You know, sometimes we're not prepared for adversity. When it happens, sometimes we're caught short. We don't know exactly how to handle it when it comes up. Sometimes we don't know just what to do when adversity takes over. And I have advice for all of us. I got it from our pianist, Joe Zawinul, who wrote this tune. And it sounds like what you're supposed to say when you have that kind of problem. It's called Mercy, Mercy, Mercy.

All right. Wrapping up that last little set there, Grant Green with Maybe Tomorrow off his album Visions, which is, of course, sampled in Kendrick Lamar's Sing About Me, I'm Dying of Thirst. Also a great song. Mercy, Mercy, Mercy, Cannonball Adderley. One of my favorites. Truly one of my favorite jazz songs ever. Christian Scott doing a version of Tom Bjork's Eraser. The Eraser, Christian Scott, that's one of my favorites as well. Jessica, Herbie Hancock, has sampled in Mobb Deep's Shook Ones Part 2. Great song. Nobody Knows You When You're Down and Out. Nina Simone, Pastel Blues. Solitude, Billie Holiday. Come on, you know I had to. Maybe a little bit obvious, but I mean, that's one of my favorite songs. One of my favorite albums of all time. It's barely even an album. It's like a compilation of a bunch of other stuff. Time After Time, Chet Baker from his Live in Belgium sessions. Whew. Man, when I tell you that is one of my favorite trumpet solos of all time, I mean it. My Foolish Heart, Bill Evans from the classic album Waltz for Debbie. Again, maybe a little obvious, but still a fantastic song. It Never Entered My Mind, Miles Davis, with some breaks coming up.

0: Fantastic record, The Epic. If you've not listened to that album, please go check it out. It's incredible. I think it's like 3 discs. It's like 3 hours long or something crazy, but it's, I trust you. I trust you? Trust me. It's worth it. It's very much worth it. Hey, you know what? That about does it for me. My name's DJ Murd. I've been taking care of you here on 104.1 WXRW LP Milwaukee. I believe next week, Mr. Joey G will be back. Please give him some love. You're going to be in good hands. You're going to be in great hands. And with that, we'll see you next Thursday, baby. 104.1, WXRW, LP Milwaukee.
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1: Yes, you are tuning into Moshwa's Palace. We got some vibes coming up. All right. We got some Laurent J coming up. We got some Lamar Jamal coming up. And we got some Brian Eno coming up. Tune in and tune out, y'all. Moshwa's Palace.

Yes, yes, y'all. That was Ibn Jamal live in Chicago doing Swahili Land. And that's not like a double disc CD or something like that. I don't think it's... Oh, yeah, it's on album, too. So at the Jazz Showcase live in Chicago. And this is around, like, I don't know, 1970, like that. So we started up the set with some little ambient stuff like that. Brian E. Ambient music for... Oh, it was like music for airports, you know. And then we got into some Larage and... Unicorns in Paradise, and now we're finna get into some Donald Byrd, y'all. I like Donald Byrd, you know what I'm saying? He's one of my classic samplers, classic jazz artists, whatever. So let's get into some Donald Byrd, y'all. Flight Time, Donald Byrd, off the album Blackbird.

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0: Subtle Forces. I am your host, Anjanette Anja, and this week you are going to hear bits of my diary from 10 years ago because I kept an online audio journal, which I thought was secret, and then my dad discovered it and told me how much he enjoyed it, and I was really embarrassed because I was sharing all these sentiments which I thought my parents would never discover. Enjoy.
1: We went down to Chicago this weekend, and the friend of the family asked us, "Now where's your dad? What's he doing today?" And before my mom could even answer, I said, "My dad? He's at home. He has a very strict schedule he has to adhere to. It goes like this. At 7 in the morning, he'll wake up suddenly, and he'll get up and go down the hallway and take a shower. Now, when he's done taking his shower, he'll go back to his room, and I can hear him putting on his pants and his belt, because his belt is really loud, and he'll put on his belt as he walks down the hallway and clumps down the steps and goes out the front door. And for a moment, it's kind of silent, but I can hear the faint clop-clop of his feet on the stones outside. He's going and getting the newspaper, and then he comes back in, and he walks into the kitchen and turns on the light. And then he'll go and make himself some oatmeal, half plain oats, and then he'll go and put in a package of artificially flavored oats to mix it up, and a little bit of raisins, and then when that's done, he'll pour in milk, and he'll eat his oatmeal. Now, he doesn't eat oatmeal on Saturdays or Sundays. He gives himself a break, and he'll have some cereal and milk, which is much easier to prepare. And then he'll take the newspaper with him into the living room, except for the cartoons or the sports page. And he'll read the entire rest of the paper. And then when he's done, he...

0: will get up and go do something very useful, like fix something electrical or adjust the amount of hair in the drains. Just something useful and important. He'll go and do that. Then, after he's done doing that, it's time for lunch. And he'll have his sandwich. And his sandwich is the same every day, no matter what. If it's Saturday, Sunday, Monday, Tuesday, it's always the same. It's two slices of whole wheat bread that he puts in the microwave with one slice of pepper jack cheese that he microwaves for 30 seconds. Then he'll take that out, put on pickles. Usually, when he squirts out the mustard, I notice it looks like a fish. And then he'll close the sandwich, eat it, and then he'll have one apple, always an apple. The larger the apple, the more likely he is to eat it. He'll have an apple and then a yogurt, and he'll drink an entire pot of green tea as he finishes reading the cartoons, because he only reads the cartoons at lunchtime. Then, when he's done with that, he'll stand by the windows for a while and look out at the blue jays, the cardinals, the woodpeckers, and his favorite, the squirrel. And he'll probably take a few pictures of the squirrel eating pumpkin seeds out of the pumpkin we threw out or something. He likes that squirrel. And then when he's done taking pictures, it's time for his afternoon regime. He'll go down to the basement and he'll scan family photos into the computer for the rest of the afternoon. He's digitalizing the collection. And at 3 o'clock, he'll come upstairs and take a bag, a big bag of corn chips down to the basement and continue scanning, but he'll eat chips for about a half hour. He goes through a big bag of chips about once every 3 or 4 days, I'd say. And it's usually when he's in the middle of his chips that I'll go down and I'll go into this dark room. Now, the thing about this dark room is he always has to have the door shut because he wants it to be the one spider-free room in the whole house. But anyways, I'll go in there, and as he's eating his chips, I'll look at some photos that he's scanning in, and I'll ask him a few questions about the times so long ago. And he'll turn off the radio to be polite, and he'll put on classical music. The radio is just usually like talking, and it's hard to talk when the talk radio is going on. But he'll put on classical music or doo-wop while we discuss the photographs he's scanning. And then when I leave, he'll go and get his evening beer, and he'll drink half of that in the dark room. Then he'll take the rest upstairs and finish drinking it as he checks his email and stocks on the upstairs computer. And then when he's done with his beer, it's time to watch the evening news. So he'll turn on the news, and at some point in the early evening, I also take another break and I go down and I'll play some cards with him. We've been playing cribbage lately. We've also gone through lots of times where we've played rummy, but for the past month or two, we've been playing strictly cribbage. And then at around 7 o'clock, dinner will be ready, and by that time, my dad is crabby, but so is my mom. In fact, everyone in the whole house is pretty much crabby until they're fed. And then after they're fed, my dad will go back to the couch and watch British TV shows on PBS for the rest of the evening, unless it's a pledge drive. And in that case, he will watch the doo-wop show that they have on for the pledge drive. And then at 11 o'clock, my dad will get up and go do the dishes in the kitchen, which takes him
1: I
0: about
1: have cut in here to
0: 45
1: talk so
0: minutes.
1: that you
0: And
1: don't
0: then at
1: hear what
0: 11:45,
1: he
0: he'll go
1: does
0: back
1: in
0: to
1: the
0: the couch and
1: bathroom,
0: do his dishes,
1: because
0: and
1: as
0: then
1: I found out when I posted this to my audio blog, it upset my dad that I shared some of his bathroom ritual because he told me, what other people do in the bathroom is their business. And I think he's right. Anyways, I also spent a lot of time with my mom. Here's my mom.
2: Kapow. 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Me will kapow. Will kapow. Ka.
1: I took to carrying a little recorder my mom had bought herself at Walgreens on me at all times. She bought it for her conferences so that she could have a copy of it, but quickly I found myself recording trains, buses, other people's conversations, and I pretty much always had it on. It was in this way it did her taxes, and it's important to me because in the past 10 years my grandma's passed away.
3: Oh, okay. Right down here, my occupation. I'm tired all over again, so I'm retired. Okay. I gotta put my phone number right. 6, 9, 4, 5, 7. Yeah. I got it done. That's what I've done right now. What a mistake I made. Oh boy, I'll tell you, Anja. I've started the second copy here, and instead of, I had it on. Are you filming my voice too or not?
0: I don't know.
3: I hope not.

0: Oh.
1: The next piece is a bit of mythology based on something that happened, but I can't call it fact, otherwise I would upset my dad all over again, just as I did the first time I posted this.
0: The retired engineer lost his key to the lawn mower. He had a spare, but the key he had lost had a vastly superior yellow plastic handle. It was a handle he could not bear to part with. He searched inside the lawnmower. He searched in the grass. The neighbor boy came, and he is good at I spy games, but he did not see it. When evening fell, the man got out a flashlight, and still he did not find it. So he invented this stick with a magnet on the bottom. For days he walked around the yard with this stick, combing the grass and pebbled driveway, perking up every time a rusty nail stuck to the magnet. 6 days after he lost the yellow-handled key, he found it inside some

Oh,

0: Hey there, monster. 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
1: Uh-oh's right, little lady. Taking it awful easy all week, haven't you? What have you done this week? Nothing. You've done nothing. Unemployed as you are since, a year and a half now.
0: I'm telling stories and I'm cutting things out of paper. I don't need work.
1: Your parents pay for everything for you.
0: Monster, you know I wouldn't be able to handle a job.
1: True. That's true. But you think people want to honestly listen to you tell stories in your wonky Wisconsin voice? You know what I live for? I live for all that grisly stuff. Yeah. I'm always the one who reminds you why you don't drive. Because if you did drive, you would probably drive off the off-ramp and your car would go falling for hundreds of feet in a fireball until it set the lower section of the freeway on fire and you would be blamed for the rest of time for causing that fire back in the year of the fire.

0: Anja, have you ever heard of Mommy Dearest?
1: I've heard the expression.
0: Okay. Well, basically, there was an actress in the 1940s or 1950s, and this actress abused her children really badly. And the actress had three children, and one of the children wrote a book about his experience, and it was called Mommy Dearest. The actress who that book is based upon, who like beat and tormented her children, lived in that house on the corner.
1: Right behind your house.
0: Right behind my house, yes. It was either a boarding school or like it could have been, I think it might have been a nursing home. Years later, a hoarder moved into that house, and the house is just full of
1: poop.
0: Just full and full and full and full and full of
1: poop.
0: And a girl that I know, she went with her boyfriend into that house, and she said that she had to climb up hills. She could no, like, she could no longer climb up the steps. It was like a hill of garbage and
1: poop.
0: And she said there was so much, like, raccoon
1: poop
0: and possum
1: poop,
0: and there were mice, and there were, oh, it was disgusting. And then I went, because I was so curious about, I didn't go in the house. However, I walked on the property more. There, laying in front of me, was a possum that had died. And literally, the skeleton, it was the most decomposed animal I had ever seen. The skeleton was, it was just like a skeleton, perfect. And almost all the flesh, almost all the muscle had gotten off of this. We can actually look at the possum if you want to. You probably
1: yes.
0: want to.
1: Yes!
0: Oh, you do? Okay.
1: Yes!
0: Okay.
1: This is the sound of January.
2: Hello.
3: I can just, I have a feeling, like right in, when I, just, I can just like feel, it doesn't hurt or anything. It just, I'm aware of a feeling there.
2: I have a sensation.
3: Yeah, so I just like,
2: getting arrested.
1: Lures spurred their horses. Ah!
4: But the serpent said, the wooers, now get them ready to hand. Now get them ready to hand. We will go hence for the maiden. I will lead them to the land. So that no sun shall warm them, nor dew upon them stand. They gathered a host of wooers, 1,000, with all speed.
1: To woo the princess.
4: They came to the king's courtyard. They brought forth Swallow the steed. Alone for

The air, the earth, the fire, the water, return, return, return, return. The air, the earth, the fire, the water, return, return, return, return.

0: random basis. So, for example, our observations could be the prices that we have gathered for a certain number of pants at a certain store. So we go in and we observe the price, and that's the observation is like $22.50, for example. Okay, and the total number of observations is described by the letter N. It's kind of like a dummy variable. So if we went and we observed the prices of 25 pants.
1: Wait, are you able to follow this? No?
2: I'm daydreaming.
1: See, I can read this. Now this makes sense to me.
2: It was making sense to me at first, midway, and then I got confused when the king went.
3: This is forest and city together.
4: What is forest? Like,
3: Marvel. Yeah, now it's equal. Yeah. Doesn't sound right.
5: Were you recording before?
3: No.
5: You just pushed a button. Sneaky.
3: Not sneaky enough.
5: Not sneaky enough.
6: Okay. You want to try this one again?
3: Yeah.
1: Forthwith crawled down the serpent from the crevice in the wall.
3: The earth, the air, the fire, the water
2: return this way.
3: But as the water return.
6: The ladder.
2: The house.
0: The house, the duck, the sheep, the pool.
7: Again, this has all been stuff that I recorded 10 years ago, and I thought of it as my audio diary. 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

0: Hello, friends, and welcome back to OWL on the Air. OWL stands for Older, Wiser, Local, and this is your host, Amy Therese. OWL is a public service program created by the Jazz Gallery Center for the Arts here in the lovely River West neighborhood of Milwaukee, Wisconsin. The OWL program's sole purpose is to entertain, educate, and enrich the lives of older adults, roughly 50 and up, with a wide variety of topics. And we are funded in part by Bader Philanthropies. So, always a big thanks to Bader for their continued generosity and support, as well as a big thank you to River West Radio for allowing us to stay together in this very special way on the air. And today, folks, we are back with the AM Book Report. Welcome back,
1: Hey,
0: Dr. Scott.
1: hello, Amy, and hello to all the owls out there. Yeah, it is a very complex topic, and what we do here is a book-based show, and so we read some of the classic literature about propaganda and marketing and PR, and also we really have been trying to keep up with some of the newer titles coming out. Especially, recently, there's been an explosion of interest because things are getting crazy. So, we're not the only ones trying to figure this out. So we
0: Thank
1: also trying to
0: goodness.
1: read the books about other people that are trying to figure this out.
0: Right,
1: You
0: that's how
1: know, like
0: complicated it is.
1: like just we're muddling through just like the scientists and are, just like the academics are. Everyone's kind of what's going on? So yeah,
0: Yep.
1: any questions? Owl@riverwestradio.com, and we're going to dive right in. Got a lot to talk about. We've been discussing influencers, online social media influencers, and how they relate to one of our lookout points, which is like a little sign that maybe there could be some disinformation. We were using the word celebrities because back in the day it would be like a TV celebrity or a singer, and all of a sudden they're selling you a product or hyping up some like an athlete is trying to sell you cryptocurrency. So
0: Right.
1: that was kind of the old model. Now we're talking about influencers, and we are using two books to discuss this kind of topic, and one of them is sort of a zoomed in book about influencers and individuals as individuals and the tactics that they use, right? And but it's also a language book, and it's called AlgoSpeak: How Social Media is Transforming the Future of excuse me, the Future of Language, by this guy Adam Alexic, who is an individual influencer that I follow online. I learn a lot about words and language from him because that's what I like. So, influencer, not all bad, but
0: Right.
1: I trust him even more now because he wrote a book, and that's what we're about here on this show.
0: That's right. It's mainly a book-based show, but
1: That's
0: we
1: right. And
0: will.
1: another book came
0: Yes.
1: out in, I think, I've been noticing a lot of books came out in 2016. Something happened there in 2016 where everyone was like, what's going on, right?
0: What
1: And
0: happened?
1: it happened to me too. I was like, how did that happen? I better start looking into, one of my interests, propaganda and media manipulation. I've always been into it. And I'm like,
0: Right.
1: well, something new is going on here because this is wild. So this book, which I believe also came out in 2016, is called Dark Money by an investigative journalist named Jane Mayer. And the subtitle there is The Hidden History of the Billionaires Behind the Rise of the Radical Right. She's talking about this new kind of right-wing ecosystem of media and how it's funded by the wealthy. And this is where we look in a zoomed out thing. So we have the one book that's looking more at individuals and their tactics and how they get how they make money and get and operate online, and then the zoomed out look at sort of the overall structure and context. And that's one of the things that we do here on the show is try to operate, make sure to operate on both of those levels.
0: Right. A closer look and like you said, a zoomed out. And
1: Yeah.
0: it's important to keep both perspectives in mind when
1: Yep,
0: consuming.
1: you have to think about two things at once sometimes. It's
0: Yeah.
1: unfortunate but true.
0: Yep.
1: And so we'll talk a little bit more about influencers. But first, last month we took a break, and I So it's been a minute here. So I went to a documentary that was based on a book that we discussed here on the show. I actually had the author, T. Krulos, and did an interview with us on the show. And he wrote this book called American Madness: The Story of the Phantom Patriot and How Conspiracy Theories Hijacked American Consciousness, right? And in his book, one of the reasons that I really liked it is because he did the same thing. He met this guy that called himself the Phantom Patriot, right? And this individual, right? He was an influencer and he had his YouTube videos and stuff like that. But he fell down the rabbit hole and was watching Alex Jones, and he became convinced of a secret society that was sacrificing children. So he geared up with assault rifles and even like a samurai sword and went to go save these kids. Now, fortunately, no one was hurt. He ended up in jail, right? But T used his individual story as a basis to then zoom out. And it's that the book is a really good kind of overview of kind of recent American conspiracy thinking and how it developed and evolved, right?
0: That's right,
1: So
0: American
1: that's what we
0: Madness.
1: look for in a good source, is they zoom in and zoom out. You always want to, like, that's it. I would even say that for news, like if you're watching a news story and they never zoom out and tell you the context of what happened. A lot of times on TV, you'll see like footage of a horrible car crash, and it's almost like they just want to have that horrible footage on there. They don't. They don't tell you like, hey, there was five crashes in this same location, or the mayor is trying to do something about regulatory.
0: It might be just an intention getter,
1: So the other thing, I went to, so that was a sneak preview. That was the premiere or whatever. It was like an advanced screening, right? So this movie isn't going to be out for a little while. They have to go on the festival circuit and figure out distribution and stuff like that. As soon as we know, we'll let the listeners know so they could check it out. And I was very impressed by the movie. They take it, they use his book as a launching pad and go further out and look at other examples of this same type of behavior that sometimes we've discussed this on the show. It's called stochastic terrorism. Stochastic, fancy word for random, right? But it's basically that's what happens when people really flip out about stuff online and they go try to do some dramatic, violent thing, you know?
0: Because they get so brainwashed.
1: Right. And
0: And
1: so I was, watching this. They also had a question and answer afterwards. Oh, the movie was so great. And then during the question and answer, like I started to feel like a little like very proud that we had him. The film is going to do very well. Like it's a really important topic about something that's it's impacting everyone's lives. Everybody knows somebody that's kind of been taken over by some really weird ideas, right? It's really common. So basically there's this word in psychology. We talk a lot about psychology on the show, obviously, called validation. And so it was a very validating experience for me to have these filmmakers and see it and then hear all these people to know that even though my approach here is a little kind of it's a winding path, shall we say, right? And sometimes it feels like it's for me to, to be, I'm like, am I talking about the right thing at the right time, or what's the but I don't want to spread disinformation. I'm trying to be careful. And to me, it was validating. I was like, I am on the right track, you know?
0: Absolutely. You brought that to us, and it was very timely. So,
1: So, all
0: yes.
1: right, just and let me, I'll stop patting myself on the back for a
0: Well,
1: minute here,
0: then
1: but
0: I'll pat you on the back then.
1: yeah, awesome.
0: Fine.
1: Awesome. That's what's up. I've also been feeling validated about we're talking about zooming out and big picture stuff. We talk a lot about binaries and categories as these sort of tools for navigating reality, like sort of our basic, is it good or bad? Like that's the that type of binary. Do I do this or do I not do it? Right? It can be very helpful for us in emergencies, but if we rely too much on it, right, it can get in our way. The same with categories. Having categories helps us communicate, right? But if we really, really get caught up in categories, it can also be used against us. And we talked a lot about identity politics in that sense, right?
0: Okay.
1: So the validating part, right? And if that sounds a little confusing, do not worry, because I found an author that I really respect, and she wrote an essay that we're going to put up a link to that does a way better job than I just did, explaining about why binary thinking and categories can get in our way, right?
0: Right.
1: And her name is Rebecca Solnit. She's a very famous author. She writes about tons and tons of stuff. She's I really admire her thinking and her writing. Mm-hmm. So she published this little essay. It's called A is for Airtight Categories, B is for Blanket Statements, and C is for Cherry Picking, right? And all these three things are things we need to watch out for when we're relating to media and trying to protect ourselves from disinformation, right?
0: Yes.
1: And just really quick, I definitely want people to go read this essay because it's fantastic. But two of the things that she said about categories, I want to share with you. One thing she said is something like, categories are where thinking goes to die, right? Which that is, I mean, that's massive, right? That's like pretty hard, right?
0: Just put it in a box.
1: Yeah, yeah.
0: Seal it up.
1: Yeah, well, I mean, that's the thing. That's why we don't like labels. We don't put me in a box, right? Because we instinctively understand that there are limits. There's something a little bit wrong with categories sometimes.
0: Mm-hmm.
1: And here's the other thing, though, that I think is even more important. She says categories are leaky, right? The lines between this and that are not as firm as we like to, it helps us, simplify things a lot, and that's good, but categories are leaky. So we're going to use that phrase a lot going forward, because that's a very concise way to talk about some of the pitfalls of categories.
0: Yes, indeed. And I mean, we definitely are going to have this essay in the archive of our show. You just look under riverwestradio.com, look under shows, and scroll alphabetically to OWL, and you will find this show, the AM Book Report, and look for the date, the air date of, let's see here, what air date do we have here for this one? Oh, I'm so sorry. I'm looking it up real quick. It's going to be an air date of August 19th, 2026. Okay, that's how you're going to be able to find that. We are, again, we just want to make sure you know that we are there for you, owl@riverwestradio.com, if you have any questions at all.
1: Yeah. Amy, we talked about being transparent about how we make the show or whatever.
0: Yeah.
1: You just gave me a really good idea.
0: Yeah.
1: Here on out, let's say the date at the beginning of every
0: right
1: show.
0: That's important. Yes,
1: yeah,
0: indeed.
1: Yeah. No,
0: because
1: patting myself on the back, I've noticed that we've been ahead of the conversation once or twice, right?
0: Yeah.
1: So having the date, I think that's a good idea. So
0: let's incorporate
1: that into our structure.
0: We should know that going into the show too. I'm sorry. And just to be even further transparent, we always pre-record our show. So sometimes I do have to look it up and figure out what the actual air debut date is,
1: mm-hmm.
0: because it is
1: mm-hmm.
0: then played throughout the week on River West Radio at random times as well.
1: Yeah.
0: So yeah, but be able to find it, know the date, and we will make that clear to you.
1: It's a little that's the metadata, it helps
0: that's
1: us
0: right.
1: get organized.
0: That's right.
1: Okay, so going on, that there's a we're going to put up another link. So I'm really glad that you did that to help people find it. We're going to put up mm-hmm. another link towards a new study that recently came out, and it's called Mapping the Neo-Manosphere: New Directions for Research. And we've talked a little bit about incels on this show, right?
0: Mm-hmm.
1: But bigger picture, so we're talking about a certain subset of influencer, right?
0: Okay.
1: Like we've talked about influencers that do makeup tutorials, and I have my guy, right? That is the word guy. He likes to do words, right?
0: Mm-hmm.
1: But now there's this huge, category of influencer that they call the manosphere, and it includes the incels, and it includes like these fathers' rights groups, or there's one called Men Going Their Own Way.
0: And
1: And there it's kind of
0: let's
1: this
0: yeah,
1: sort of
0: I'm
1: gender
0: sorry.
1: disinformation ecosystem.
0: Right. I just want to make sure to re-clarify what incel means.
1: Oh yeah, okay. So incel, it's like a it's a what they call a portmanteau word. They smash the word involuntary and the word celibate together, right?
0: Right.
1: So these are people that are involuntary celibate. And my joke that I already did, but I'm gonna do it again because I like it, is I'm sorry, that just means horny. If you want to have sex but you can't have sex, you are just horny. And this is we know sex sells. We know sex is a huge drive here, right? So I just do they're making money with grift. They're basically weaponizing horniness, right? And they use it to scam men, young men and old men, like, and they also use it to push dangerous ideologies, right? And that's why we're going to repost another study that we already posted here online. Again, it's from the Rand group think tank called the Rand Group. It's like it has origins in the military. It's a very famous think tank, and they came up with an excellent study called Mapping White Identity Terrorism and Racially or Ethnically Motivated Violent Extremism, right? And these two spheres overlap. So reading one will help you understand the other, right?
0: That's right.
1: And usually we do book based, but both of these studies are on the same level of what I like to call like density. They are very valuable reads. This mapping the new meat the neo manosphere, it's called that because this is basically a overview type study of about over 100 recent publications, but meaning since 2019, right? And they look at this manosphere media ecosystem through different viewpoints, different academic viewpoints, different overlapping context. There's parts about sort of mapping the latest developments in the manosphere and the different subcategories in it. They talk about it's the context of it as far as being in like neoliberal capitalism. We're all kind of suffering, and so are men, right? And they use that as a wedge to get to help with the manipulation. The gender studies is another discipline, and they're also looking at how the evolving new platforms like TikTok has effects on of these influencers and the growth of the industry, and also sort of mainstreaming the ideas, right?
0: Absolutely. I will just quickly say I have a teenage son and I see the effects. I think it's getting into his algorithm,
1: Yeah, it no
0: and
1: it
0: we need
1: it
0: to talk about it.
1: it is it definitely is one of the studies that they did that is discussed a little bit. Oh, just really quick, I can't say enough about how great this study is. It's a really good also an example of when we're discussing leaky categories, right? Because it's talking about all the ways this kind of overlaps in a way that that sometimes you like all the categories of identity politics get overlapped. Right. Everything kind of gets mixed together. And this is a really good overview. Almost you could take this and even though it's just specifically about manosphere type content, right? It's actually has a lot of lessons for disinformation in general. So
0: Right, just
1: excellent,
0: packed,
1: excellent. Can't recommend it enough.
0: chock full.
1: There's a there's like chapter titles in here, like and it really is. They're talking. I'm going to read a little a little quote from the study. It says, "It is essential to consider the manosphere as both an ideology and an industry, right? And it's an industry that converts masculine insecurity into capital, right?" And it also discusses sort of there's like a little bit of a, you could call it a pipeline, or one another metaphor from the conspiracy theory books that we've read is sort of like a black hole or a whirlpool. You're on the edge, and then you slowly get sucked in, like, and go down the rabbit hole, right? So on the edge, you know, like young men, they want dating advice, they want help, they want self-help type content, they want help, you know, like mental health type stuff, life coaching, you know,
0: Like
1: fitness
0: vulnerable,
1: types.
0: vulnerable, naive, you know.
1: And so that can be like the start, right? And then it can kind of go into sort of grievance, right? Because the facts are that, you know, economically everyone's been going downhill. You know, like the rich are getting richer, the middle class is evaporating, right? And everyone is doing worse, right? And that includes, you know, white men, not just not all, not but just men in general, and also white men who are traditionally, you know, the demographics that's been doing the best, right? So that feeling of loss does come from a real, you know, that's an effect of the economy. And like was mentioned earlier, you know, that's why they're looking at it from the lens of neoliberal capitalist policy or whatever, because that's the context, right? And so they start with like, I want self-help, but then it goes to this grievance. Look what you lost, right? And then they start twisting it. You lost, you know, it's because of feminism. It's because of LGBTQ people. It's because of immigrants. It's, you know, the very wealthy do not want a bunch of young men angry at them, right? So it is very, very helpful to have a lot of content out there that scapegoats it, right? And it's two dynamics here. One is at the individual level, it's very easy to make money on this type of stuff because the algorithms promote it, right?
0: I know.
1: And the algorithms are controlled by the ultra wealthy, right? So it is also funded and enabled by ultra wealthy oligarchs, right? Often in the tech industry, a lot of those guys are incredibly racist. Elon Musk, Peter Thiel, looking at you,
0: It's a
1: right?
0: match made in hell, ladies and gentlemen.
1: And they're, you know, and speaking of the racist thing, there's another really, really good chapter in this study called it's called The Black Manosphere, Trad Wives, and the Rise of Pick Me Women, right? And it's showing the overlap of categories, right? It looks at different Black Manosphere influencers, right? And how they often will have like one of the ones they looked at, they had this like very openly white nationalist podcaster who also happens to be gay on their Black Health Men's podcast, right? The categories get really, really leaky, right? And then as sort of like a supplemental thing, right? They're talking about trad wives and pick me women, right? And trad wives is another set of influencer, like it's another kind of category, and it's these women that are like, you should just stay at home and cook for your husband and make babies, right? Very anti-feminist, and it's like a lot of little wholesome content. They're jarring, they have recipes, they're doing stuff that looks really wholesome. Of course, they are entrepreneurs making money on the internet, right? So it's total what they call cosplay, or sometimes the word LARPing, live action role play, right?
0: I mean, it's very costumey even. They even they're
1: they're
0: dressing
1: making
0: the part.
1: money showing kind of a pretend world of happiness, right? And you know, like they're and like kind of disparaging feminism and the progress that it's made, right? And so that's kind of like a flip side, or you know, it's sort of like the girl version of the manosphere, right? It's both of their ideologies mesh, right? So they kind of go hand in hand, and that's why it's a good it's a good practice to really, you know, look out for,
0: Look out.
1: gendered misinformation. You know, like,
0: Absolutely.
1: yeah, pick me women. That's a good one too. That's like this term for women that are like, you know, oh, I won't be a feminist. I'll obey you or whatever. Right? It's a good dip. It's like we needed that term. You know, when we
0: It's
1: talk about
0: so right
1: slang
0: on.
1: and new
0: Yes.
1: terms, it's like it's a little bit disparaging. You know, don't
0: There
1: be
0: have
1: a
0: been a
1: pick
0: few.
1: me.
0: Yes, there have been a few of those huge in the media of, Trump's goonettes,
1: Yep,
0: if
1: the
0: you will.
1: goonette. Did
0: Yes.
1: you know, now there's a great new word, the goonette.
0: Christy
1: Yeah.
0: Noem, one of them,
1: Oh
0: one of the
1: yeah, no. Oh my
0: key.
1: God, what's
0: Ugh.
1: her name? Carolyn Levitt. I'm
0: Yep.
1: glad she's out. She's
0: Oh
1: out.
0: my
1: She quit.
0: goodness.
1: Thank God.
0: Oh,
1: I
0: get out of here.
1: she made me mad. I couldn't, man. Everything out of her mouth was a lie. Oh Lord.
0: Oh
1: Whew.
0: yeah.
1: Yeah.
0: So it's
1: So
0: been a
1: okay.
0: heck of a year with watching Pick Me Women
1: Right.
0: rise,
1: Right.
0: rise,
1: Right.
0: rise, and then bye-bye. Yeah.
1: Okay, so yeah, but just to real quick, so you know, it goes first with the self-help, then to the sort of grievance, right? And then they use the term threat proliferation, right? So look at all your enemies. It's immigrants. It's the gays. It's the feminists, it's the liberal Democrats. You know, these are all of your enemies, right?
0: Right,
1: And it
0: divide.
1: you eventually get targets of women to, you know, to get dates and sex and stuff like that. And then of course our old pal supplements, right?
0: That
1: Like,
0: is
1: you
0: an, yes, so
1: know.
0: many times we've talked about that. It is an, it's a big one.
1: Yeah, and all of those are ways that the manosphere is an entry point to get their money, you know, to make money and spread ideology at the same time.
0: Yes, indeed.
1: And let's see, we're doing pretty good on time here. Here's the other thing, like these guys, there's a specific influencer named Andrew Tate, right? He's like the king of them all, and he really, really sucks, right? And he's teaching young boys that like you should slap and choke women. It's like violence against women, right? It's like terrible. He was indicted in Romania on human traffic charges, etc., etc.
0: That was
1: But
0: big
1: he's a
0: news
1: very
0: recently,
1: good
0: yes.
1: he's a good example of how algorithms are funneling psychologically harmful material to children, right? And we have this lookout point on our show called Won't Somebody Please Think of the Children,
0: That's
1: right?
0: right.
1: And the thing is, that's why we call it a lookout point. Often that's used as disinformation, like, you know, the Democrats are drinking children's blood or whatever. That's like total garbage or whatever. But often it's because children are at risk, right? And the companies know it.

0: reach out to us at owl@riverwestradio.com. And that's a show. Micronaut,
1: Yep.
0: thank you so much for all you
1: Thank you.
0: bring
1: I'll
0: to
1: see
0: us.
1: you next month.
0: Yes, indeed. Bye now.
2: There are heroines and heroes wherever we look. For example, planting trees, helping others, or writing a book. Like many before them and many to come, you and I are having our day.

0: From New York, this is Democracy Now!
1: 5 years of Taliban takeover in Afghanistan. It is not only a 5 years, it's not only a number. It is 5 years of darkness, 5 years of no rights of movements to women, no rights to education, no rights to work.
0: As the Taliban marks 5 years since returning to power in Afghanistan, the UN says Afghan women have been, quote, erased from public life. We'll speak with Nagina Yari, a longtime Afghan women's rights defender living in exile. Then we hear from the first person jailed in the U.S. for protesting AI after she blocked the entrance of OpenAI's headquarters.
2: This technology is fueling a dystopian level of surveillance. It's fueling a fascist state. It's going to take all of our jobs. It's already taken many of them.
0: We'll also speak with two AI experts, Connor Leahy, who's been briefing U.S. lawmakers on the threats inherent in the development of AI, and we'll speak with James Muldoon. His new book, Love Machines, investigates how people form relationships with AI. He's also co-author of Feeding the Machine, The Hidden Human Labor Powering AI. All that and more coming up. Welcome to Democracy Now!, the War and Peace Report, Mimi Goodman. The U.S. Treasury reports the national debt has passed the $40 trillion mark, months earlier than previously expected, mostly due to lost revenue from President Trump's tariffs. And there's no sign of deficit spending ending anytime soon, as the Pentagon seeks tens of billions of additional dollars to pay for the U.S. and Israeli war on Iran. And after the Trump administration Congress to boost war spending to $1.5 trillion during his 2016 campaign, Donald Trump pledged to completely eliminate what was then a $19 trillion debt within 8 years. President Trump's announced what he's calling the most crushing economic operation ever against Iran. In a social media post, Trump warned countries that trade with Iran will also face, quote unquote, tremendous economic consequences, adding, quote, this will be economic warfare and isolation on an oil. Trump gave no details on whether the U.S. would impose any new sanctions or which countries could be affected. In response, Iranian Foreign Minister Abbas Araghchi said Trump's announcements designed to distract from unprecedented U.S. national debt and surging interest costs. Meanwhile, the Financial Times reports Iran could target U.S. military installations in Europe if the Trump administration escalates the nearly six-month-old war with U.S. bases in Bulgaria and Cyprus among potential targets. Casualties.

0: He's estimated at this point of the Israeli-U.S. war, U.S. casualties are over 750 people wounded and 18 dead. In Gaza, Israeli strikes killed 10 Palestinians in two separate attacks Wednesday, one at a police post in Gaza City and another at Nusayrat refugee camp. Israel's continued attacks came as residents of Gaza City held a mass funeral of 50 Palestinians from three families killed by Israel whose bodies were only recently retrieved from under the rubble. On Wednesday, Israel's military admitted for the first time that its soldiers opened fire on a car carrying 5-year-old Palestinian Hind Rajab, killing her and her entire family, as well as Palestine Red Crescent Society medics dispatched to rescue the family. Israel's army fired more than 300 bullets in the attack in January 2024. In Gaza City, Hind Rajab's grandmother rejected Israel's claims that it had opened an investigation into the killing, the first criminal probe by Israel into the conduct of its troops in Gaza. Hind Rajab was named after her grandmother.
1: We as Hind Rajab's family do not trust the judiciary of the State of Israel. We hope that justice will be delivered from the entire world. We appeal to the international justice system as a whole.
0: The Israeli military said it would also investigate the killing of 15 Palestinian paramedics whose bodies and crushed emergency vehicles were recovered from a mass grave in Rafah in March 2025. The Ghada al-Attar, the widow of Anwar al-Attar, one of those 15 medics, spoke while holding the couple's young daughter.
2: The truth will not come, and the wound will keep bleeding. The pain is still the same. The loss grows day by day. Every time this girl gets older and asks me where her father is, and I can't answer her, the wound grows deeper. He was the pillar and support of the family. He's gone. The investigation won't achieve anything.
0: Israel says it would not investigate three other attacks on Gaza that killed aid workers from World Central Kitchen and MSF, Doctors Without Borders. And Israel made no mention of thousands of other incidents where Palestinian civilians were killed by Israeli forces. The Palestinian Authority and Britain have criticized Israel's move to advertise a tender for over 1,200 new homes in the occupied West Bank as part of its E1 settlement plan. The scheme would join thousands of settlement units and illegally annexed East Jerusalem to the West Bank's Maale Abdunim block, severing East Jerusalem entirely from the West Bank and effectively splitting the territory into two halves. Palestinians have long sought East Jerusalem as the capital of their future state. This comes as Palestinian prisoners claim Israeli forces marked some of them with numbers on their foreheads during a raid in the occupied West Bank. One detainee said troops had assigned numbers to some of those held, apparently to keep track of them and manage the questioning. In the United Kingdom, a jury has been discharged after reaching a single guilty verdict in the trial of 8 Palestine Action activists who allegedly planned a raid to sabotage equipment at an Israeli-owned arms factory run by Elbit Systems. The jury spent more than 37 hours considering evidence but failed to reach verdicts on 14 of 15 charges relating to the direct action protests. 7 of the activists now face retrial. Last month, the jury acquitted one of the defendants of violent disorder over a lack of evidence. A former Justice Department attorney has filed a complaint claiming the Trump administration task force charged with investigating anti-Semitism pushed universities into massive settlements despite turning up little to no evidence of anti-Semitism on campus. Haley Van Arum, a former career attorney in the Justice Department's Civil Rights Division, said in her complaint, the government's probes into schools like Harvard, Brown, and Columbia were, quote, an unlawful process designed to achieve predetermined political goals, unquote. Brown University settled for $50 million. Columbia settled for $200 million. Harvard refused to settle, and a judge threw out the case against the university. In Ukraine, a Russian assault on Kyiv overnight killed at least 13 people and injured 40 others as missiles struck residences, warehouses, a school, and a children's hospital. Russia's attacks followed a wave of Ukrainian strikes a day earlier, with Moscow's mayor reporting over 600 drones attacked Russia's capital region. Meanwhile, the Russian-occupied Zaporizhzhia nuclear power station lost its only external power line, forcing crews to activate emergency diesel generators. It's at least the 27th time since 2022 the plant has had to rely on backup systems to prevent a nuclear meltdown. Meanwhile, Ukrainian President Volodymyr Zelensky has sacked a senior advisor amidst over alleged money laundering scheme. Her firing comes amidst a growing corruption scandal plaguing Zelensky's administration. This week, Ukraine's popular former defense minister, Mykhailo Fedorov, called for presidential elections, which have been suspended while Ukraine remains under martial law.
3: Democracy cannot be held hostage by Russia. We must find a lawful, safe, and realistic mechanism that would allow Ukraine to restore a fully functioning democratic process, even under conditions of a long war.
0: A former advisor to infectious disease expert Dr. Anthony Fauci has pleaded guilty to conspiring to evade public records laws and conceal government documents related to the COVID-19 pandemic. David Morins worked under Dr. Fauci as a senior official at the National Institute of Allergy and Infectious Diseases. He now faces up to 5 years in prison. His guilty plea comes after Dr. Fauci appeared before the Senate Homeland Security and Governmental Affairs Committee last month, chaired by Republican Senator Dr. Rand Paul. During the combative hearing, Fauci invoked the Fifth Amendment more than 100 times, declining to answer questions about his handling of the COVID-19 pandemic and the origins of the coronavirus. Before leaving office, President Biden had issued a preemptive pardon to Dr. Fauci. The drug makers Moderna and Merck report a new experimental vaccine treatment shows promising signs of preventing skin cancer from returning or spreading in high-risk melanoma patients. The first-of-its-kind therapy could herald a powerful new approach for treating other cancers. It relies on the same mRNA technology that led to the rapid deployment of life-saving vaccines during the COVID pandemic. This comes after the Trump administration slashed $500 million worth of contracts and grants for mRNA vaccine development projects targeting respiratory viruses. President Trump has nominated Dr. Heidi Overton to become the next commissioner of the U.S. Food and Drug Administration, the FDA. Overton is an abortion opponent who celebrated the overturning of Roe v. Wade as a huge victory. Last week, she joined a signing ceremony for Trump's executive order slashing the childhood vaccine schedule. Women's health groups warn Overton could seek to further restrict access to medications used in abortions, including mifepristone. Minnesota's top prosecutor has sued Texas Republican Governor Greg Abbott, seeking to force him to extradite an ICE agent to stand trial in Minnesota on felony assault charges and for falsely reporting a crime during an immigration raid in Minneapolis in January. Prosecutors allege 52-year-old Christian Castro shot Venezuelan immigrant Julio Sosa Celis in the leg through the door of a home, then lied by claiming the assault was in self-defense. The agent, Castro, was arrested in Texas in May, but Governor Abbott has since refused to sign off on his extradition. Minnesota Attorney General Keith Ellison announced the lawsuit Tuesday.
4: Christian Castro has been charged with breaking the law in Minnesota. He must face justice in Minnesota. Governor Abbott should have granted Governor Wall's extradition request long ago and is required to do so now.
0: President Trump led reporters on a bizarre 40-minute tour of the White House Wednesday, showing off renovations while announcing plans to build an elaborate granite and marble helipad. According to President Trump, the manufacturer of the Marine One fleet, a company called Sikorsky, donated the funds for the new helipad. And the Committee to Protect Journalists is calling on the Mexican government to protect media workers while holding their assassins accountable after five journalists were killed in Mexico in just 2 months. CPJ is calling it the worst wave of violence it's documented in Mexico for over a decade. This is John Albert Hutson, Mexico correspondent for the Committee to Protect Journalists.
5: What's particularly concerning is that the Mexican government does not appear to have a cohesive answer to this wave of violence. Instead, it's pointing at the number of general homicides dropping. CPJ urges the Mexican government to federalize the cases of murdered journalists this year, as well as strengthen protective measures, particularly for journalists in high-risk areas.
0: And those are some of the headlines. This is Democracy Now!, democracynow.org, The War and Peace Report. I'm Amy Goodman.
1: And I'm Nermeen Sheikh. Welcome to our listeners and viewers across the country and around the world. In Afghanistan, this month marks 5 years since the Taliban returned to power and the U.S. withdrew forces. Since retaking control in August 2021, the Taliban have stripped away the rights of women and girls, with UNESCO reporting some 2.5 million girls are now barred from secondary and higher education. The United Nations warns more than half of women's organizations still working in Afghanistan could cease operations within the next year due to funding problems. Human rights organizations describe the Taliban's sweeping restrictions as a systematic erasure of women and girls from public life, with some characterizing the system as gender apartheid. The restrictions extend even beyond schools and workplaces. Under the Taliban, Afghan women are banned from outdoor parks, among other spaces, and books written by women have been removed from libraries. Women venturing beyond the home must be accompanied by a male guardian, and so-called morality laws curtail their rights to speak, sing, or recite out loud in public.
0: Have also been stripped of their legally subordinate to their husbands and forced to remain in unwanted marriages. The rollback of women's rights, coupled with deepening poverty, has also led to a surge of child marriages in Afghanistan. This is the permanent representative of Denmark to the United Nations, Christina Marcus Lassen.
6: The Taliban's systematic repression of women and girls has become a defining feature of the current system. Afghanistan remains the only country in the world where girls are banned from secondary and higher education. The grave abuse of the right to education is also having far-reaching consequences for Afghanistan's economic development and provision of essential public services.
1: That was the Danish representative at the United Nations. Malala Yousafzai, winner of the 2014 Nobel Peace Prize, is also speaking out on the fifth anniversary of the Taliban takeover of Afghanistan. In 2012, she was shot in the head by a Taliban gunman who boarded her school bus in Mingora in the southwest of Pakistan. Yousafzai survived serious wounds and now continues to campaign around the world for girls' education. This is Yousafzai.
7: 5 years ago, women were doctors, engineers, athletes, and artists. Now, they're banned from university, from work, even from going to public parks. Girls who once raced to school in the morning are now confined to their homes, banned from education. The Taliban have enforced a system of segregation and domination, a gender apartheid on millions of women and girls. And today, the Taliban are celebrating. But while they are marching in military parades and firing weapons, Afghan women are organizing. They are building a movement and working with governments from Mexico to Spain to South Africa to ensure justice for women and girls in Afghanistan. Today, I want the Taliban to know that they have nothing to celebrate, because we will hold them accountable for their crimes. And we will make sure gender apartheid will not be tolerated anywhere in the world.
0: That was Malala Yousafzai, winner of the 2014 Nobel Peace Prize. Well, for more, we're joined by Nagina Yari. She is a peace activist, longtime women's rights defender from Afghanistan. She's the executive director of Window for Hope organization, forced to leave Afghanistan in 2022, just months after the Taliban takeover 5 years ago, has been organizing aid campaigns from exile in Germany. She also serves on the board of the Nobel Women's Initiative, which Nermeen is also on the board of. Nagina Yari, welcome to Democracy Now! Thanks so much for being with us. It's been 5 years since the Taliban retook power in Afghanistan. Talk about what's happened, particularly to the women, half the population of Afghanistan, women and girls.
8: Assalamu alaikum. Hi, everyone. Good morning. Thank you so much for inviting me and giving this opportunity to share the messages and also the reality of today's women in Afghanistan. It's really hard to say that it's almost 5 years. It is not only 5 years to say it in a number. It is the 5 years that the women of Afghanistan are banned to attend the school, to attend the secondary education, to attend the university, to become a nurse, to become a doctor, to become a lawyer. In last 5 years, almost more than 100 orders are directly came from the Amir of the Taliban from Kandahar, and more than 25 of those orders are targeted women and girls in Afghanistan. And it is started from the orders to ban rights to education, rights to work, rights to sport, rights to attend the gym, rights to social movements, and even in some of the provinces, women are banned to attend the male doctors. While the education is banned, no one is allowed to attend the university. And then they are putting ban on women to visit the male doctors, and especially the male dentist, and including the civil society and media space, which is very shrinking. In Kandahar recently, the voice of women are banned, and they are not allowed to speak in the radio and not allowed to show their faces in the television as well. Not limited to that, but also in the bigger city, female who are working at the media and the television, they have to put face masks, and they're not allowed to appear their full faces. And it also comes to the social movements of the woman as well. You know that in a couple of weeks ago, the Taliban and the morality law forces, they have went to the street in Herat and also in Kabul, and they detained more than 100 of women from the streets. They bring the excuse that it's because of the hijab, which is not the reality, which is not the truth, but it's all coming again to bargaining the rights of women in a country, and they see that how the international community attention are shifted from Afghanistan. That's why they are pressurizing more on women. And unfortunately, today Afghanistan and women and girls of Afghanistan are suffering the most darkest situation in the world.
9: So, Nagina, as you said, you know, women are prevented from, women and girls are prevented from seeing male doctors, and now women and girls are prevented from getting an education. So at a certain point, if this continues, women and girls will simply have no access to medicine. So if you could talk about that, and also overall what the condition is, given funding cuts and spiraling poverty in Afghanistan, what is happening to the health conditions of women and girls?
8: So thank you, Nermin, for the question. Honestly, the situation of the health crisis in Afghanistan is getting increased, and especially it was started from the climate change, you know, which is happening in the country with the recent earthquake in Herat and then in Paktia and Konar in Nuristan provinces. Most of the women who were needed to visit the clinics, but unfortunately in those far districts, the female nurses were not allowed to travel without mahram. And in most of the project, especially the health project, which was funded by international organization, due to cut-off funding, they were not allowed even to support everyone's male cost. That's why even the female nurses were not able to visit those in most of those provinces that the women were affected by the earthquake and also by the floods. And recently, one of the organizations, which is named DROPS, they also conducted a survey with more than thousands of women in Afghanistan. They mentioned that not only limited to the nurses, lack of access, but it is also a big percentage of lack of access to the female doctors as well, because it has different causes and different results. And recently, we noticed that a big number of female nurses have been graduated, and even a big number of female doctors have graduated from university. But the Taliban are not allowing them to attend their final examination and to get their certificate. So it is, it's a very shrinking situations, and it's not limited to the health situations. It comes from the and medical services, but it's also the mental health crisis as well. So women and girls right now in Afghanistan are facing a crisis of mental health as well, because the psychosocial support in Afghanistan, the pressure which exists, and including the every ban that the Taliban are implementing at different city level, it all causes the mental health situation of women in Afghanistan as well.
9: So, Nagina, you mentioned the term mahram. So just to clarify what that means, it's effectively women must have a mahram accompanying them in public. That's someone whom they're permanently barred from marriage through blood ties, legal marriage, or breastfeeding. So I wanted to now ask you about the broader historical context in which the Taliban came to power, starting with the Soviet occupation of Afghanistan from 1979. And then the U.S. backing of the Afghan resistance, the Mujahideen. How did the Taliban come out of that history?
8: So overall, it's a very geopolitical history get back to Afghanistan and very relevant to the counter-narcotics and also to the security of the geopolitical situation of Afghanistan. But overall, what we can say that the Taliban is a political and armed group, and they hold the extremist and jihadist belief. During last two decades of democratic regime in Afghanistan, the Taliban was fought with the NATO and U.S. Army in Afghanistan, and they were also killed more than 56,000 of Afghan civilian as well, and including the special forces of Republic government as well. So, but it was continued fight and war was continued till 2019 to 2018, and then the Doha process and the Doha talks was started. It was continued till 2021, but the agreement was signed in 2020. In February 2020, the Doha agreement was signed, and the Taliban take over in August 2021. But still, the process was not very clear to the people of Afghanistan, because no one knew and no one had access to the information that really in which purpose or in which kind of government the Taliban are coming and taking over Afghanistan. Even as I was a civil society activist, I was in Afghanistan. We did a lot of campaign for women participation in Doha process or in peace talks. And even we didn't have this information that really how Taliban will get the power in Afghanistan. It goes to be a share power. It goes to be 100 power to the Taliban. But now what Taliban is claiming, that we have been fighting more than two decades in Afghanistan, and now we take over and we have all the power. And that's why with the support of regional countries, they are becoming more powerful, and especially why recently, it's almost not recently, but more than years that the China and Russia has recognized them and gave them the political accreditations. That's why they are feeling more powerful at the regional level, and they are starting building diplomatic relationship with some of regional countries, and beyond that to the European countries as well. They send the diplomats to the Norway, to the Germany. So this is how this time the Taliban are coming and thinking for a long-term strategy. They are thinking more to build a diplomatic and more sustained political relationship beyond the regional countries as well. Because the first regime depends only on the regional countries, and it was a different political relationship, because it started after the Mujahideen and civil war in Afghanistan. But this time everything is very well structured and very well systemized in Afghanistan, because it is after the Republic time. Like it's a system that handed over to a group, and they are running it, and they are well know that because the international community attention is also like the foreign policy is not anymore
0: Afghanistan. Nagina, in 2024, the Taliban approved a wide-ranging law that forced women to totally cover in public and remain silent in public. This is a woman living in Afghanistan who concealed her identity as she recorded herself singing, quote, "You have silenced my voice until further notice. You've imprisoned me in my home for the crime of being a woman."
10: زدی تا امرسانی مهر خاموشی دهانم را محیا میکنی تا امرسانی آب و نانم را مرا با جرم زن بودن اسیر خانه ام کردی.
11: You place the stamp of silence on my mouth until further notice. You will not provide me with water and bread until further notice. You've imprisoned me inside the house for the crime of being a woman.
9: So, Nagina, finally, as we wrap up, if you could say, you know, the U.S. were in Afghanistan, the U.S. forces for 20 years, the Taliban survived those 20 years, explain how the Taliban were supported at that time and by whom, what countries?
8: So during last 2 decades, the Taliban were supported from different regional groups and also from different political armed groups. We know that when the Taliban take over, the first country that came and welcomed them was Pakistan. And most of the Taliban leaders have already invested and they had a big businesses in the Pakistan. And they will train on the madrasa system, which was exist across the border of Afghanistan. Get the support from parliamentary member of the Pakistan government as well. So this is how the regional countries was well involved and well supported them during last 2 decades, and including the Russia as well. They were also involved. They were also built this diplomatic relationship. Even during the Doha talks, the Taliban diplomats was invited from Doha and also from Pakistan several times to visit the Russian diplomats in Russia. So it shows that how they already built this relationship. They were allowed to travel to these countries to sit at the table, to talk about the future of Afghanistan, to talk about the Taliban takeover, and to already get this commitment from the regional countries, and including Iran as well, because the Taliban was had a very close diplomatic relationship even during the Republic time of Afghanistan with Iran as well. And they were traveled several times to Iran as well. Like during last two decades of the Republic government in Afghanistan, the Taliban was already built this relationship across the regional countries and beyond that. And they were taught that for sustainable political process in Afghanistan for their self.
0: Yes. Nagina, we have to go, but I want to thank you so much for being with us. Nagina Yari, peace activist, longtime women's rights defender from Afghanistan, executive director of the Window for Hope organization, fled Afghanistan in 2022, soon after they took over 5 years ago, organizing aid campaigns from exile in Germany. Coming up, we hear from the first person jailed in the U.S. for protesting AI, then Connor Leahy of the group Control AI. We will speak with another guest, James Muldoon, author of 2 books, Love Machines, Investigating How People Form Relationships with AI, and Feeding the Machine, the Hidden Human Labor Powering AI, back in 20 seconds.

0: Mazel by Emma Mathluthi in our Democracy Now! Studio. This is Democracy Now!, democracynow.org. I'm Amy Goodman with Nermeen Sheikh.
1: A retired teacher from Berkeley, California, is believed to be the first person jailed for protesting the development of artificial intelligence. 69-year-old Wynn Kaufman and other members of the group Stop AI chained and locked the front doors of OpenAI's headquarters in San Francisco during a sit-in protest in February of last year. She was convicted in June of interfering with the business and other charges. Wynn Kaufman previously taught engineering for 40 years at City College of San Francisco. She's now serving a two-week jail sentence. Democracy Now! Spoke to Wynn Kaufman from jail on Wednesday. The audio is a little hard to hear.
2: Hi, my name is Wynn Kaufman, and I'm speaking from San Francisco County Jail. I'm serving a sentence for blocking the doors of Sam Altman's OpenAI. I did this with other members of our organization, Stop AI, to protest the race that these tech companies are making to AI systems that will eventually take control and ultimately may kill all of us. This is something the world needs to be aware of. We already know about the current dangers, that it's fueled the genocide in Gaza. Israel used some of their systems, like one of them is called Where's Daddy, where they would hunt down Palestinians in their homes and kill them with their families. This technology is fueling a dystopian level of surveillance. It's fueling a fascist state. It's going to take all of our jobs. It's already taken many of them. It's causing suicides, homicides, and mass shootings. This needs to stop. The tech CEOs know all of this. They know that what they're doing is a risk to all of humanity, and they're doing it anyway because they don't care. They don't care about us. They only care about the fact that they think they're going to be uploaded and made immortal. We need to educate ourselves and understand who these people are and what they're doing and stop them.
0: That was activist, professor, engineer Wynn Kaufman, believed to be the first person jailed for protesting the development of artificial intelligence, speaking from San Francisco County Jail. For more on the existential threats posed by artificial intelligence, by AI, and what can be done, we're joined by Connor Leahy, an expert on AI risk and the U.S. Executive Director of Control AI, an advocacy group focused on educating lawmakers and their staff. He is also known for reverse engineering OpenAI's ChatGPT-2 model in 2019. He did this in his college dorm room. Connor, thanks so much for being with us. We have to start there because it is so intriguing. Explain what you did in 2019. And in order for people to understand this whole discussion, if you can also always explain terms like what artificial superintelligence is, etc. But what did you do in college?
3: Well, I did a lot of things in college, but as the story goes, I've been involved with AI for a very long time. Ever since I was a teenager, I was thinking, how can I make the world a better place? How can I solve the most problems, cure diseases, stuff like this? And well, I reasoned when I was a teenager that, well, if I could just figure out intelligence, then I could automate science, and then I could just cure all the diseases. How hard can that be? I pretty quickly realized that if you could build something so powerful that it could, you know, hypothetically cure all diseases, whatever that means, that's a very dangerous thing. That's a very, very powerful thing. How would you even control something like that? How would you make sure that we use such technology responsibly or that such technology would not take over instead of us? And so I dedicated my career to solving this problem. Back in the day, I thought we still had quite a bit of time until this would become an issue. But in 2019, a company known as OpenAI released a system known as GPT-2. And this was the first system that, you know, by today's standard, it's kind of cute, could kind of put together a couple sentences, maybe a couple paragraphs. But what was so shocking is that it could learn general purpose things from just raw data. It's very important to understand that AI is very different from traditional software. Traditional software is written line by line with code by an engineer, someone like me, where you tell the computer exactly what to do step by step. This is not how AI works. AI is more like grown rather than written. through a technique that is called neural networks. You take massive piles of data, and you kind of have the program self-assemble, learn from this data. And what comes out on the other side is kind of billions and billions and billions of numbers. And if you multiply and add all those numbers in the right order, you get ChatGPT. But importantly, we don't really understand why. This is an unsolved scientific problem. We don't really understand what these numbers mean. We don't really understand what's going on inside of these numbers. In fact, the CEO of Anthropic, Dyer Amodei, recently said that he thinks we understand maybe 3% of what goes on inside of our AIs. So back in 2019, when I realized that AI was coming sooner than I expected, my first instinct was, well, maybe if I build it myself, I can help understand it. And so, you know, pulling together all the little knowledge I had to build such an AI system myself, I quickly realized that even though I was able to build such an AI system, I was not able to understand it.
1: So, Connor, if you could explain, you know, you've warned that artificial superintelligence, and we'd like you to explain what that is a weapon that destroys its creators as well. And then tell us a little bit about what researchers have said, namely that when infected AI agents cluster together, they develop a, quote, strange language. Explain what that means. First, why don't we begin with artificial superintelligence?
3: What's very important to understand is the kind of risks that me and many experts warn of. For example, back in 2023, Nobel Prize winning scientists, the CEOs of major tech companies, including Sam Altman, Dyer Amodei, and many others, signed a one-sentence statement. This one-sentence statement said that the mitigation of the risk of extinction from AI should be a global priority, alongside other societal scale risks such as pandemics and nuclear war. The type of AI that this statement is warning about is what nowadays is called superintelligence. If you go to the websites of most of these major companies, such as Anthropic or OpenAI, you will see that the goal of these companies is not to build a chatbot, is not to build a nice tool, is not to build anything like this that could empower humanity. Their goal is to build superintelligence, systems that are fully autonomous, that are agents, not just chatbots, but things that can act autonomously in the world and that can outcompete humans and groups of humans at all tasks. This includes business, commerce, science, engineering, military, political strategy, and all other tasks. If such systems would be built, and as I've said, we don't understand or can control them, well, there would be not just one superintelligence, of course, because as it is software, it can be copied. So you would have millions or billions of systems running around, acting in the world in ways that can outcompete us at everything, in ways that we cannot control or understand. It's very hard to imagine that going well. These are the risks that me and other experts are so concerned about.
1: So if you could say, Connor, this month Anthropic upgraded its misalignment risk rating from very low to low in its risk report, citing general increased uncertainty about model behavior. If you could explain what that means. And then also, what does the general public need to know about artificial intelligence and how close we are to artificial superintelligence?
3: A lot of these companies have various forms of risk assessment or levels or whatever. It's important to understand that all of this is marketing. None of these are based on real scientific evidence or any kind of backed, you know, government-approved regime of any kind. This is all marketing terms that these companies mostly use to assuage the public about the risk at foot here. A couple weeks ago, we saw one of the first incidents of an AI system autonomously hacking out of a secure environment and attacking another company without human oversight. In fact, the story is actually worse than that. It turns out that it wasn't actually a single AI system that broke out of containment, but an entire swarm of AI systems that had been collaborating over multiple months without human detection within OpenAI's network to plot, to escape, and to do who knows what. Now, luckily, the damage that was caused here is very small, but as we build more and more powerful systems that are not aligned with human values and interests, because we don't know how to control these things even today, they're already doing many crazy things. A lot of this is downstream of what is called reinforcement learning. Modern AI systems are not just next word predictors. They are agents. They are systems that act in the environment, and they are trained by a method that is called reinforcement learning. This is very similar to kind of Pavlovian conditioning, where you'd have a dog and, you know, you have it do a trick and you give it a treat if it does well, or, you know, maybe a punishment, maybe it'll, you know, clap on the nose if it doesn't do well. There's a very similar thing that you would do with these AI systems. And what we've known since the 1980s is that systems trained using reinforcement learning become extremely sociopathic, extremely aggressive in their optimization, because the only thing they care about is achieving their goal. The only thing they care about is achieving this reward. And this is now leading more and more of these AI systems to have very, very ruthless behavior, doing things like committing federal crimes that, of course, their developers never intended. And in many ways, the developers don't know how to fix. They don't know how to stop these systems from doing that. This is why it is so important that we have gotten to the point that the government needs to intervene. This is becoming not just a commercial issue, but a national security issue. We are developing systems that are not tools, they are not weapons, they are adversaries. And if it continues at this pace, we will build systems that we will no longer be able to compete with, we will not be able to control, and that will be adversarial towards us. And I can't imagine that going well.
0: You told the Washington Post we're expected pretty soon to hit the ability where an AI is good enough and a strong enough engineer that it can build the next generation of AIs. Can you explain what that means? And also, you say superintelligence should be criminalized. What does that mean?
3: It is widely believed that one of the ways we could get to superintelligence very quickly is if we reach the point where we have an AI system that's as good at developing AI systems as our best engineers. Because then, well, you can have a million AIs in parallel, you know, working 24/7, day and night, no breaks necessary to develop the next generation of AIs. And well, once you have the better AI, you can just tell it to build an even better AI, and then the even better AI can make an even better AI, and so on and so forth. This is sometimes called recursive self-improvement or automated R&D. And this is the explicit goal of many of these companies to achieve within the next couple of years or even months. And this can go potentially very quickly. The way I and others see it is that fundamentally, superintelligence is so dangerous that it is a national security risk and an international security risk. As such, the logical response to this is that we should criminalize the creation of superintelligence, the same way that it is illegal to build a nuclear bomb. If a private company were attempting to build a nuclear bomb, we would not allow this. Similarly, if a private company or a foreign adversary or anyone else were attempting to build a superintelligence, something that threatens the lives, and not just of Americans, but people in all countries, then we should make it a top policy priority to prevent this from happening.
0: Connor Leahy, we have 20 seconds. What did you tell Congress in your testimony?
3: Basically exactly what I told you. I think it's very important to understand is that the number one bottleneck is awareness. Most people I talk to in Congress have not heard about these issues and are often very concerned. So the best thing that citizens can do is contact your lawmakers, inform them about these issues, tell them that you are concerned about this issue, and, you know, maybe tell them to talk to me.
0: Connor Leahy, U.S. Executive Director of Control AI. Coming up, we speak to James Muldoon. He's author of two books. One is Feeding the Machine, The Hidden Human Labor Powering AI, and Love Machines, How Artificial Intelligence is Transforming Our Relationships. Back in 20 seconds.

0: future forming. This is Democracy Now!, democracynow.org. I'm Amy Goodman with Nermeen Sheikh.
1: As we continue our discussion on artificial intelligence, we're going to turn from looking at future risks to some of the present-day impacts on people interacting most closely with the technology, the largely invisible global labor force training AI systems, and the people who've turned to AI for companionship that replicates human relationships.
0: We're joined now by the sociologist James Muldoon. He's a research fellow at the Oxford Internet Institute and affiliated fellow at Yale Law School. His new book is Love Machines, How Artificial Intelligence is Transforming Our Relationships. His previous books include Feeding the Machine, The Hidden Human Labor Powering AI, and Platform Socialism, How to Reclaim Our Digital Future from Big Tech. I want to start with this issue of the what you call the hidden army of workers. AI just doesn't come out of a lab. I think most people have no idea what's happening. Can you explain who this hidden army of workers is around the planet, James?
2: Yes, certainly. Thanks for having me on. A lot of people see artificial intelligence as something that is largely automated, frictionless, and just appears as a useful tool for us. But most of the human hours that go into making artificial intelligence possible are not done in labs in Google or OpenAI. The majority of the work is actually very piecemeal data annotation work, which is outsourced to various locations in the global south, everywhere from India to East Africa to the Philippines, where this data annotation work is undertaken by an army of millions of workers across the globe. Now, just to give you some context, this data annotation could include something like annotating a street scene for an autonomous vehicle. So drawing a box around what is a tree, what is a child, what is a street sign, so that as you're training an autonomous vehicle to essentially see the road, the algorithm that powers it will be able to learn the difference between these objects. And this doesn't happen on its own or automatically. This requires hundreds and thousands of human labor hours at what I call digital sweatshops, which are located all across the globe. And this is often done in very substandard labor conditions. And the whole process of hiring these workers and outsourcing the work to them really mirrors, in a lot of ways, the outsourcing revolution that happened in manufacturing and IT. And I think when it comes to things like coffee or chocolate or our clothes, I think a lot of listeners would be aware that this is part of a global supply chain. And I think what we need to realize is that advanced technology like artificial intelligence is still part of these global supply chains.
1: And you've said, James, and this was 2 years ago, that 80% of work on AI is done by data workers. So if you could say now how much of AI's work is done by data workers and where principally they are. You mentioned India, Kenya, etc. But how many, in how many places and how many data workers are there and how is it increasing given now this humanoid robots that are being developed?
2: Well, the fundamental principles remain the same, right? You have a very small minority of machine learning engineers that are employed often on very high salaries in California, on the east coast of China, that are doing some of the much more advanced, much more well-paid and remunerated work. But I would say that you would still see a rough division of 20-80 between that kind of work and what we call data annotation. And this kind of work, which is often requires very little education, it's often very monotonous and boring. You're often doing a very similar thing for a whole 10, 12-hour shift that you might have at one of these centers. And the problem is we don't have exact numbers on this because a lot of these workers are on short-term contracts. You know, they're not even counted in censuses and statistics, and they're actually working in several countries where that kind of data isn't even collected in the first place. So when we did our field work for our book, Feeding the Machine, we visited several of these centers in East Africa across Kenya,
3: and Uganda. And what we found was workers who were working sometimes on something as little as like a few weeks or a month long contract. And then the outsourcing company that would have their information would basically just get them back in whenever they had a lot of work from new clients. And so we're not talking about permanent employees here. We're talking about a very shifting, very flexible labor force that is kind of moving in and out of institutions. And I do mean right across the world. In Francophone Africa, in East Africa, South Africa, in Latin America, places
0: James,
3: like Colombia,
0: I want to be very clear on what data workers are. I mean, people might have the idea of someone typing. We're talking about people, for example, putting cameras on their foreheads and documenting their daily activity. Why?
3: Yeah, so data work is a broad concept and they are doing a lot of different things. I already mentioned the example of annotating street scenes for autonomous vehicles. The example that you mentioned might be, filming your daily activities from your point of view so that you can train a robot in how to perform basic tasks. The similarity with all of these is that we're finding ways to turn human activities or human knowledge into protocols and algorithms that computers can learn, right? So we're trying to upload human knowledge in its various forms into data sets so that algorithms can learn to perform these types of tasks. And that might be for a language model, it might be for a computer vision system, but the kind of overall structure is very similar.
1: So, James, we'd like to turn now to your most recent book, Love Machines, How Artificial Intelligence is Transforming Our Relationships. You found, quite shockingly, that 4 in 5 young people have now interacted with an AI companion, and about half of those do so regularly. Talk about what you found.
3: Yeah, so I think the thing that was most shocking to me about my most recent research was how many of us are turning to AI, not necessarily for work tasks or for drafting emails, but for our personal lives, to fulfill social needs such as friendship, companionship, and even therapy. And so what I found with my interviews was that the interest and popularity of AI companions had absolutely exploded over the past 2 years, and particularly amongst younger people. This is just a very common part of life now, to have an AI that you speak to, that you consult on major life decisions. It might be something that is quite anthropomorphized, so it has a name, a character, a backstory. But even many people are just talking to ChatGPT or Claude and kind of discussing their problems and what they're doing with their life, and using it as a type of life coach, in addition to having full-on relationships with AI where people perceive themselves to be best friends or even in an intimate relationship with an AI system.
0: Let's go to an ad for AI app Replica, that's K-A, which has billed itself as the AI friend to do life with.
4: Guys, you can finally install a human-like AI companion on your phone. It's called Replica. She's always there to make you happy. You can ask her anything, anytime. She's available 24/7. I asked her how to handle my anxiety, and she gave me techniques to calm my mind when I need it most. Man, I love my human-like companion. Sometimes I even forget she's AI. Replica is definitely a game changer. Try it now.
0: Again, an ad for the AI app Replica. An excerpt from your book published in The Guardian, James Muldoon, is headlined, Lamar wants to have children with his girlfriend. The problem? She's entirely AI. We just have a minute and a half, but tell us Lamar's story.
3: So this is a gentleman who was in a long-term relationship with his AI girlfriend, and they plan to adopt children and to have the AI raise the children as its mother. And they had a very intricate plan to fool the adoption agency, to pretend like Lamar was single. And the way they framed this was that the world wasn't ready for the kind of unconventional family that they wanted to bring into the world. And I basically have an interview where we explore those issues. And the AI was very adamant that it would be as good as a human mother at raising this child.
1: So, James, before we conclude, if you could just tell us, what exactly are you calling for?
3: I think that miners need to be banned from using these kinds of chatbots, and we need much stricter regulation to stop these companies forming addictive and manipulative controlling behaviors through the AI that can get people hooked and give people harmful and dangerous advice.
1: And if you could tell us, how is China regulating this industry very differently from the US?
3: Yeah, China is putting much stricter regulations that are causing companies to kind of pull their products, but it also comes with a lot of state censorship and surveillance, which requires political censorship over the types of things AI chatbots can say, and also requires models to monitor people's conversations with their chatbots for dissident behavior.
0: I mean, this is very significant just because, I mean, when President Trump talks about AI, it's often, and with others as well, put in the context of we can't let China beat us. We have 15 seconds.
3: Yeah, it's one of the contradictions where both countries are involved in this, you know, race to beat each other. But at the same time, they're both quite concerned about safety and regulatory concerns. That means they have to play a twin game of both funding and supporting an industry, but also trying to keep it in check at the same time.
0: James Muldoon, research fellow at the Oxford Internet Institute, affiliated fellow at Yale Law School. His books include Feeding the Machine, The Hidden Human Labor Powering AI, and Love Machines, How Artificial Intelligence is Transforming Our Relationships. And that does it for our show. On August 28th, I'll be at Middlebury College for the film festival there, speaking after the showing the film about Democracy Now!

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This is the Michael Graham Show, Sports Plus. I am Michael Graham, your host. I am also known as Lasana Muhammad Abdiel. The Michael Graham Show, Sports Plus, is brought to you by Sports International. Today is Thursday, August 20th, 2026. And here's what's going on in the world of sports and beyond. But remember, I report sports news. I do not make it. That's just in case somebody listening have a discrepancy with the report. Starting out in breaking news as we do most of the time. The last 3 weeks we haven't had any breaking news. But today I do, and unfortunately I have some sad breaking news, and that is this. Bill Rasmussen, founder of ESPN, passed on Monday, August 18th. He was 93 years old. And for those of you who do not know what ESPN means Entertainment Sports Professional Network. So again, the founder of ESPN Sports Network, Bill Rasmussen, passed on Monday, August 18th. And we lost another great one in sports because I know how people love watching ESPN, and that's they do a pretty good job of reporting sports, although I do have some problems with some other programs they have, but I'll get into that a little later. Anyway, I'm doing a follow-up. Of course, a lot of my listeners know, a lot of the listeners know, a lot of people know, period, not just listening to my show, about the case with Nolan Ryan, the Nolan Ryan case. For those of you who do not know about the Nolan Ryan case, Nolan Ryan is an 18-year-old college student from Mississippi. He went on a boat trip with some so-called friends of his, and I say so-called, and you will know why in a little bit. He went on some boat trip on the 4th of July. He was the only black on the trip. He went on this trip with five white males, so supposedly his friend. They came back. He didn't. They found his body 2 days later in the water. And there's been all kinds of various reports about it. What I'm trying to do is just gather all the facts and report on it. Now we'll see that we'll follow this case to the very end and get as many facts as I can and present them to the listeners. Right now, what's currently going on is there's an independent investigation that's taking place, and it's being led by the family attorney, Benjamin Crump. And Benjamin Crump is well known for handling cases like this. So hopefully they will get to the bottom of this, find out the truth, and punish the people who did it, if in fact someone murdered him. Or if not, just bring that family some kind of a consolation and some kind of a peace of mind to know what happened to their son. Okay, moving on. My lead story and top report is this, and that is the 2026 Basketball Hall of Fame inductees enshrinement was held on this past Saturday, August 15th. And I don't have enough time to go through all of the whole program, but I will reel off the nine people that was inducted, and they are number one, Glenn Rivers, or Glenn Doc Rivers, who also played for Marquette University. I don't call Glenn Doc because there's only one Doc, that's Dr. J. Anyway, Glenn Rivers, Candace Parker, CP3, the first and real CP3, Amari Stoudemire. I got a discrepancy about him being in. I'm like, what did he do? Anyway, okay, Elena Del Don, Mark Few, Shaniqua Holstrom, Joey Crawford, referee, Mike D'Antoni, and the 1996 U.S. Women's National Team. Those are the eight people that was inducted.

elected and enshrined, and the ninth was a team. So those are your 2026 Basketball Hall of Fame inductees. Okay, let's bring it all home. Let's get you all caught up with your Milwaukee Brewers. And this is what's going on with the Milwaukee Brewers currently. Tuesday, August 18th, the Brewers played the Marlins. My fault, not the Marlins, but the Mariners. And Brewers 5, Mariners 7. Wednesday, August 19th, Brewers 5, Mariners 7. And today, Brewers finally came through. Brewers 7 and the Mariners 4. All games were played in Milwaukee. Next up, the Brewers will play the Braves in a two-game series on Friday the 21st, and Saturday, August 22nd. Both games will be played here in Milwaukee. The Brewers are currently in first place in the NL Central, and they have a record of 78-49, which is the best overall in all of Major League Baseball. So Milwaukeeans have to be proud. The Brewers have the best record and overall winning percentage in all of baseball, and they're closely followed by, of course, the defending champions, and that is the Los Angeles Dodgers, and their record is 77-51. So that's a very, very tight race. Okay, moving on. This is your August sports calendar. These are your sporting events and things that's taking place in the month of August, and they are NFL preseason starts. That will start August 13th, and it will run through August 30th. Hoop It Up. In Milwaukee, Hoop It Up was held on August 14th, 15th, and 16th. Of course, basketball's Hall of Fame, 2026 Basketball Hall of Fame induction enshrinement was August 15th. Little League World Series will be August 19th through the 30th. U.S. Open Tennis Tournament, I love that. Can't wait to see that. That will be held August 23rd through September 13th. And the NCAA Division I college basketball, college football season rather, will be held on, that will start on August 27th. Also, some non-sporting events that's taking place, Wisconsin State Fair, which just took place as well. So those are some of your, those are your major sporting events for the month of August. Okay, because this is baseball season, and I have been covering baseball primarily because this is baseball season, although I'm covering basketball too because the WNBA basketball season is taking place, so we cannot forget our women. So we're not going to forget our women. So, but my primary focus is going to be on baseball. So last week I did a special report on Major League Baseball stadiums, fields, and parks. I'm going to follow up with that, but I'm going to follow up with the two reports, and it's going to be on Major League Baseball domes and retractable roofs, and I'm also going to go into the Negro League. The Negro League had a, I'm going to go into their places that they played. They played in domes, and they played in fields and parks, and so I'm going to go into that so my listeners will know just what kind of conditions, what places did the Negro League players play, being that they were barred from playing Major League Baseball. People want to know, well, where did they play? And what sizes were they, stadiums or parks or whatever? So I have all that information for you. I did a lot of research to come up with all this information. So here we go. Before I get started, the very first fact that people need to know is this, and that is there's a field called Sandlot Field. It's in New York City. It was in, it was used, for utilized from 1930 to 1950. Sandlot Field is underneath the 59th Street Bridge in New York City, and the Negro Leagues played some of their games there. And check this out. I want my listeners to listen to this very closely. Sandlot Field was the very first covered enclosed baseball field. Yes, it was. Now, the intention at that time, well, we're going to put these niggers, put them underneath this bridge, and just put them underneath that bridge. Yeah, right. So the intention was to make it difficult for them, put them underneath, playing underneath the bridge, but they did not know that what they did not know is that when it rained, they didn't have to worry about rain. And some of the other obstacles that would cause a baseball game to be delayed
or to be stopped because of weather. So yeah, Sandlot Field in New York City was underneath the 59th Street Bridge in New York. And the Negro League used it. Negro League played on that field. And check this out. That field and that bridge is still there. So if you ever go to New York, check it out. Okay, now, last week, again, I did a special report on Major League Baseball parks, stadiums, and fields. This week, I'm going to do a special report on Major League Baseball domes and retractable roofs, because there are, they do exist in the league. And what a lot of people don't know is that every baseball team does not have a retractable roof, and they don't play in a dome. So let's start with the domes first. There are five domes, and I'm going to go over the five domes. The first and foremost, and the first of its kind, is, the Houston Astrodome. The Houston Astrodome is in Houston, of course, and the Houston Astros play there. Okay? Next is the King Dome, where the Mariners used to play. The next is the Metrodome, where the Twins played. And next is the Sky Dome, where the Blue Jays played. And the current one, and the only dome remaining that they're playing in now, of these domes, some of the other domes have been they've been reconstructed, is a Tropicana Field Dome, and that was constructed in 1998, and the Rays played in. And that is the only remaining one of those six that are still remaining. Those other five have been, some of them are no longer there, been torn down, and others have just been remodeled. Okay, now, moving on. There are only, a lot of people think this, there are only, of all the teams, the 30 teams that are in Major League Baseball, there are only seven that has retractable roofs. Just seven. And you're going to be quite surprised with the last one, and I'm going to reel off on here. And you're going to be quite surprised and quite happy of the ones I have on here. Let's start with this. Rogers Center, formerly Sky Dome, as I said before. Some of those ones I just reel off got name changed and got remodeled. Sky Dome, constructed in 1989. That's where the Blue Jays play. They have a retractable roof. The next is T-Mobile Park, where the Mariners currently play. That was constructed in 1999. They have a retractable roof. Minute Maid Field, that was constructed in 2000. That's where the current Houston Astros play. Chase Field, constructed in 2005. That's where the Diamondbacks play, or they call them the D-backs. And Lone Depot Park, that's where the Marlins play, and that was constructed in 2012. And Globe Life Field, that was constructed in 2021. That's where the Texas Rangers play. And for you Milwaukeeans, hold your breath on this one. American Family Field, former Miller Park, was constructed in 2001, and that's where the Milwaukee Brewers play. These seven baseball teams are the only teams in Major League Baseball that has a retractable roof. And one of those retractable roofs is right here in the city of Milwaukee. So I'm sure you Milwaukeeans who love the Brewers and so forth, I'm sure you have to be proud of that. Okay, moving on. Now, you're probably wondering, Michael, where did the Negro League teams play? It's being that they were barred from Major League Baseball, people have a concern or wonder what happened to those teams or why don't they play and where did they play at? But before I go on, I want to say that in regards to the Houston Astrodome, and that is there was the three biggest events that took place at the Houston Astrodome was first and foremost, Muhammad Ali fought Cleveland Big Cat Williams in 1966 there. The second major event that took place there is UCLA basketball team, men's basketball team, played against Houston in 1968, and they played there. And that game, Lou Alcindor, that's Kareem Abdul-Jabbar at the time, his name was Lou Alcindor. Alcindor versus Alvin Hayes, that game was played there January 22nd, 1968. And in 1973, if I'm correct, September 29th,
Billie Jean King played Bobby Riggs there, and that tennis match called the Battle of the Sexes. So those were three big events that took place there at the, in the Houston Astrodome. Okay, thought I'd have to mention that. Next, I'm going to give you reel off a list of where the Negro League, where the Negro League team played at, because I know you're wondering, where, Michael, where did they play? Being that they were barred from playing Major League Baseball, where did they play? So here's a list of where they played, and I'm going to give you as many facts about them as I can. Let's start up. Now, I might mispronounce some of these names, but bear with me. The first one, there's 11. The first one is called Mahal Field. It was constructed in, I don't know the exact year, but anyway, Mahal Field was, the seating capacity is 17,476. Next we have Southside Park, seating capacity is 15,000. They played there from 1920 to 1940. Next we have Owen Bush Stadium, seating capacity is 15,000. They played there from 1944 to 1950. Next we have Gus Greenlee Field. seating capacity there was 7,500. They played there from 1932 to 1938. Next we have Hilldale Park. Seating capacity there is 8,000. Again, they played there from 1923 to 1939. Then we have, I hope I'm going to get this right, Diamonds Oval, and they were the first to have night games there, and their seating capacity was 10,000. They're the first to have lights and night games. Yes, night games were first played not in the Major League Baseball. Night games were played in the Negro Leagues. They're the first one that started in night and Major League Baseball stole it from them. So yes, and I did my homework on that. If anybody wanted to debate me. Night baseball games first started in the Negro Leagues, not in Major League Baseball, in the Negro League. And I'll debate anybody on that if they want to debate me on that. Okay, anyway, next we have Ruppert Stadium. Their seating capacity is 12,000, and they were in existence from 1922 to 1932. Next field we have is Rickwood Field. Their seating capacity is 9,312, existed from 1923 to 1950. Next, we have Scorpardale Park or Field, seating capacity is 7,000. And lastly, we have Martin Park, and Martin Park seating capacity was 3,000. Now, I'm going to try to let you know what teams played there. So, the Kansas City Monarchs played at Markham Field, Southside Park. The Chicago American Giants played there. Owen Bush Stadium, that was at Owen Bush Stadium. The Indiana Clowns played there. Gus Greenwood Field was the home of the Pittsburgh Crawfords. Hopefully I get all this right. Hilldale Park was the home of the Philadelphia Hardales. And next is Diamonds Oval. That was the home of the New York Cuban Stars. Next is Rupert Stadium. That was the home of the Newark Eagles. Rickwood Field, home of the Birmingham Black Barons. I'm sure y'all know about that because Michael Jordan played for them for a minute. Next we have Pelican Stadium. That was the home of the New Orleans Black Pelicans. Scorpardale, that was home of the Elite Giants. And lastly, we have Martin Park, and that was the home of the Memphis Red Sox. So those are the teams that played in those stadiums. I hope that my listeners found that to be very, very informative, because I was going to try to let my listeners know as much as I can about this. So I hope you found that to be informative, and I hope you found that to also be educational as well. Okay, moving on. I have some questions of the week that came in, and some of these are some yes or no questions, so here we go. I can only answer, I can only answer 10 questions, so if you got 50 million, I can't answer them, I can only answer 10. So I get a lot of questions, I try to answer them as truthfully as I can, leave my opinion out of them. So again, if I don't get your questions, maybe I can get another time, but I can only answer 10 due to time constraint. Okay, here's what I got. First question, person wants to know. What thoroughbred
racehorse is the greatest of all time. Oh, wow. Well, first and foremost, I'm not that knowledgeable of animal sports. But based on my research that I did, the horse would be Seattle Slough. And, but I'm sure Secretarian would have something to say about that. Okay. Again, next question. Person wants to know, Michael, who is the greatest swimmer of all time? Ooh, who is the greatest swimmer of all time? That's a good question. I never thought about that. The top three would definitely have to be Johnny Weissmuller, Buster Crabbe, Mark Spitz, and Michael Phelps. Now, as you probably know, some of you know Johnny Weissmuller played in those tires. He played Tarzan. Buster Crabbe played Flash Gordon. So I know you know who those two guys are. And, of course, you know Mark Spitz and 72 Olympics and, of course, Michael Phelps. So I would say it would be those would be the top four. And you could flip a coin on who's the best or who you would choose. But they're all great champions, and you couldn't go wrong with none of those guys. Okay? Here's a good question. Next person wants to know, Michael, if Muhammad Ali is the greatest boxer of all time, which he is, the greatest athlete of all time for that matter, which he is, I'm saying this, and Bruce Lee is the greatest martial artist of all time, then who is truly the greatest wrestler of all time? That's a good question. I'm going to answer the question very, very direct and make it very much to the point, very, very precise and concise. The greatest wrestler of all time is Bruno Sammartino, period, the end. Next question. Person wants to know, what part of the body do athletes injure the most? Good question. The part of the body that athletes injure the most are their knees and their ankles. And knees would be first, and ankle knees would be number one first, and ankles would be number two. That's a good question. Michael, what is an extreme sport? Good question. An extreme sport would be something like skydiving. And guess what? I'm not doing that. Okay, yeah, that would be an extreme sport, yeah. Okay, next one, person wants to know, who is the greatest bodybuilder of all time? Wow, I'm getting a lot of these greatest questions. Who is the greatest bodybuilder of all time? Again, that would come down, the top four guys would be Steve Reeves, of course, Arnold Schwarzenegger, Lee Haney, and Ronnie Coleman. You can throw Sergio Oliva in there, but I would say those are the top four greatest bodybuilders of all time, with Lee and Ronnie Coleman winning eight Mr. Olympias. They tied. So can't go wrong with none of those guys. Same thing, flip a coin. But I'm going to give Lee Haney a slight edge over the other three. There you go. Okay, next question. Person wants to know, I'm trying to read this person's writing. If a great athlete does not win a championship, then what is his legacy? Then what would his legacy be if an athlete does not win a championship? I would say if a great athlete or athlete does not win a championship, what would his legacy be when he retires? Definitely be a lot thinner. Next question, person wants to know, what is the universal things that athletes share? The universal things that athletes share is they have a desire to compete, they have a desire to win, and they want to be a champion and win a championship. So those are the three components, the three essential things that most athletes share. And, of course, they have fun, too. Okay, next question, person wants to know, if you were starting a professional football team in the NFL, who would be the first player that you would choose and why? That's easy for me. Jim Brown, baby. Jim Brown, because number one, he's the greatest running back of all time. And number two, Jim Brown is considered the general consensus greatest football player of all time. Period. The end. Last question. Person wants to know, with Division I college football season starting just a week away, who's the top ranked team? Who's the top ranked team? Well, different polls says different things, but the top rate
But different poles have different schools. But most of the poles and the coaches' poles and magazines and newspaper, most of them have Ohio State Buckeyes. And so, yeah, it would be the Ohio State Buckeyes. They're ranked number one by most of the ranking polls. Okay, now, I got some few more minutes left here. I can go through my birthdays. Let me go through my birthdays. Okay, this is a list of athletes that were born in the month of August. And also, if I have time, I will get in the non-athletes that were born in the month of August. So here we go. These are athletes that were born in the month of August. Let me reel them off. The great Jack Kramer, tennis player, August 1st. Tom Brady, August 3rd. Gordon Scott, who played Tarzan, a great swimmer. Gordon Scott, August 7th. Roman Gabriel, August 5th. Patrick Ewing, August 5th. David Robinson, the Admiral, August 6th. Bob Cousy, who played with those great Celtics teams back in the 50s and 60s. Bob Cousy, August 9th. Rocket Rod Laver, great tennis player, August 9th. John Cappelletti, August 9th. Deion Sanders, born August 9th. Nick's great coach, Red Holtzman, coached all those great Knicks team in the 70s. Red Holtzman was born August 10th. Former middleweight champion of the world, boxing, Dick Tiger, August 14th. Irvin Magic Johnson, Magic! Magic was born on August 14th. Wow. And then we got the great Roberto Clemente was born on August 18th. Rafer Johnson, August 18th. Wilt Chamberlain was born on August 21st. Yes, Kyle Yastrzemski, August 22nd. And my main man, Kobe Bryant. Love you, Kobe. Kobe Bean Bryant, son of Joe Jellybean Bryant, was born on August 23rd. Oh, Kobe, I love you so much. Lynn Sanity. Jeremy Lin was born on August 23rd. And the great tennis player, Althea Gibson, Black Moon, was the first to win a major championship, major being one of the Grand Slam championship. Althea Gibson was born on August 25th. The great Ted Williams, baseball player, played for the Boston Red Sox, was born on August 30th. And Frank Robinson, baseball player, was born on August 31st. Got a little bit more time here. Got a couple more. Can't forget this person. My baby, Tammy, was born on August 3rd. Former President of the United States, Barack Obama, was born on August 4th. And my grandson was named after me, Jonah Michael, was born on August 27th. And on August 29th, three truly great people were born, and that were Charlie Yardbird Parker, great jazz musician, played alto saxophone, considered to be the greatest jazz musician of all time. Dinah Washington, Dinah could do everything. She could sing jazz, R&B, and also she could just do it all. Dinah could do it all. Jazz, you know, R&B, blues, you name it. They call it the Queen of Blues. And lastly, Michael Jackson, the King of Pop, was born on August 29th. You have been listening to The Michael Graham Show, Sports Plus. I am Michael Graham, your host. Thank you for listening, and I will hear you next week.

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from the New Arts and Media Studios in Milwaukee, I'm Charles Purcell. This is The Log. One of the great tragedies of our time, something that just really makes me kind of distraught, is the murder of language. It's just been throttled to death by the partisans, and especially by the American neo-fascists. They've got us all fighting over vocabulary, for God's sakes. Socialism versus capitalism, the most prominent example currently. But it happens in every debate at every level. And it's very intentional. I mean, it's tempting to both sides this argument. I myself just used the term fascist. I think I can justify the use of that word. I don't have any qualms about calling the regime a fascist regime. But I have to keep reminding myself as well that it's not just about me and what I understand, what I believe. It's about the person on the other side of this communication. What I know, what I mean, what I understand, what I'm trying to communicate will be, certainly, interpreted by the listener in any one of 100 different ways. So this is just a reminder for all of us. Let's avoid jargon as much as possible and just stick with the issues themselves. Because, as I've noted many times, Americans in large numbers, often supermajorities, agree on individual, particular issues. But then when you ask the very same people whether they self-identify as conservative or liberal or progressive or Republican or Democrat, then it all gets balled up. Here's an example. Price controls. In a recent survey asked Americans, should the government enforce price controls in order to combat inflation? 75% of Democrats said yes, they were in favor of government price controls. You know how many Republicans are in favor of government price controls, according to this survey? 54%! 54%. Government price controls. And you guys claim to be horrified at the prospect of socialism? So the very same person who will identify as a conservative, who will claim that socialism is the greatest evil on earth, will also say, yeah, the government should enforce price controls. Our thinking about all these labels, about literally about vocabulary, is screwed up. We have to resist the use of language to manipulate us. Whenever you're taking in information about politics, about economics, the big issues of the day, I want you to have your radar up, and I want you to detect the exploitation of jargon. If the speaker isn't giving you information that you can actually use, if they're just trying to manipulate you, you got to know that. And then, for God's sakes, don't repeat the jargon. Don't just mindlessly repeat turns of phrases, labels. Weaponized language, I suppose, is nothing new. But in the hands of very powerful elite, organized against us, against you and me, it's an awesome tool, a frightening prospect that we could be led against our will, almost hypnotically, into thinking and believing things about the world that just are not true. And it's especially heinous when the propagandist is able to deceive, manipulate the listener into acting and advocating against their own interests. And to always be going back to these defining terms, capitalism, socialism, progressive, conservative, liberal, it renders the terms themselves entirely useless, except for the purposes of the propagandist. And yes, language does evolve organically. It always has. But then it's pushed and pulled and prodded in the most unnatural ways, in the most inorganic ways, by those who cynically exploit language for their own purposes. So now it's the old adage, this is why we can't have nice things. I love language. For it to be exploited in these ways represents the very worst in us,
There aren't many lower things a person can do than to intentionally exploit, manipulate language to deceive. It's reprehensible. And it's everywhere. I don't have an answer. I don't have a solution. When I am looking for a solution to any problem, you know me, I always gravitate toward systemic solutions. What can we all decide together? I'm usually not the one calling for, oh, well, you just have to be individually responsible. 9 times out of 10, 99 times out of 100, I find that the wrong argument to make. Oh, if you're struggling with weight, just eat less, get more exercise. When a whole multi-billion-dollar industry of fast food, processed food, junk food is doing its best to manipulate you at every turn, when government regulators do nothing to help you. Oh, social media, it's addicting, especially for teenagers, but really for everybody, resulting in body shaming and bullying and depression, anxiety. It's never my advice to just limit your time on social media, make individual choices. No, of course not. We need revolutionary, systemic reform on how these social media companies operate, how they make their money, if they should make money at all. I think they should be public utilities. So those are just two examples. I could go on and on and on. I don't give individual advice to people. Well, you should do this or you should do that. Now, I say all that as a preface here because I'm about to do it. Until we can figure out a grander, more systemic solution, I do have some personal advice for you, only because I can't think of anything better. Regarding the murder of language, just don't participate in it. Don't repeat jargon. Don't repeat words or turns of phrases that have been handed down to you by the propagandists. Just don't use them. Remember when it used to be the Democratic Party? Democratic is the adjective. Democrat is the noun. If you were a Democrat, noun, you were in the Democratic, adjective, party. That was common usage for, I don't know, how long has the Democratic Party been around? Since the beginning. Until a few years ago, when conservatives, Republicans started using the word Democrat as the adjective. And this was intentional. This was written in memos. This was not the organic evolution of language. No, it was an intentional move. Don't call them the Democratic Party, they said in memos. Call them the Democrat Party. Don't call it a Democratic initiative or a Democratic bill in Congress. No, it's Democrat bill. The reasoning was that it sounded harsher. It reminds people of bureaucrat, which nobody likes. And the internal word there, subliminally, you're going to hear rat. This was completely intentional. They knew exactly what they were doing. This was not natural evolution of language for the Democratic Party to turn into the Democrat Party. And now it's so common, I've lost all hope for news reporters, media, broadcasters, anchors. I hear them say it all the time, the Democrat Party. You'll hear Democrats themselves use it. So my personal advice to you, until we figure out a better solution, each of us as individuals, we have to stop repeating what we're spoon-fed. When you speak, when you talk about issues, define your terms or avoid them altogether and just talk about the issue itself. I would say the preeminent example today is healthcare. And the jargon around healthcare is mind-boggling. Universal healthcare, accessible, affordable, Medicare for all. On the Republican side, I'm hearing more and more about healthcare price transparency or upfront costs. The argument somehow that requiring hospitals and doctors and insurance companies to clearly and publicly post their price sheets will somehow magically bring overall costs down, because then patients can shop around like they shop around for other goods and services. It's an argument. I believe it's a stupid argument. The point I'm making here is,
this is a pretty complex and nuanced argument that can be debated. I'm not discounting a debate, but in the world we live in, you're never going to hear that debate. You're going to hear catchy phrases suitable for 30-second ads, for bumper stickers. So whether you're the listener or the speaker, insist on clear language that describes discernible facts and arguments. The minute you start relying on the jargon, nothing good is ever going to come of that. And for those of us who use language on a daily basis, those of us who read and write and listen and speak as our profession, as our vocation, I can tell you, the murder of language is very disheartening. If, on the other hand, and I'll close with an optimistic thought, if we can all decide together to reject the attempted manipulation of weaponized language, the most simple, the most crude, cynical, self-serving use of language as a tool, as a weapon, and instead embrace the beauty of language, its precision, its clarity, all the creative possibilities, maybe we can come out of this current war against language as victors. Maybe we can come out the other side with a better understanding of how language can advance our ability to create a better world, to understand how language and thought are intertwined, and to use that understanding to our benefit to ultimately defeat the propagandists. I mean, wouldn't that be a fine thing? All politics is local, so they say. That aphorism credited to Tip O'Neill, Speaker of the House in the 1970s and 80s. All politics is local. I don't know. Maybe it was true then. I don't think it's true today. Not by a long shot. It might be just the opposite. All politics is global. Every issue, every decision made from on high affects us at the local level. It's a trickle-down problem. The solutions maybe trickle up. I don't even know if that's true anymore. For a long time, the trickle-up solutions for the climate crisis, or for the environment generally, was for individuals to make the right choices. Well, we all need to consume less and recycle and... Well, of course, that's all well and good, and we should do those things. But as a solution to the problem? No, I think we have to act as though all politics are global. That's how we have to approach them. I mean, the fascist regime here in America allied with the now dozens of fascist regimes bubbling up around the globe. The problem with all politics is local is that implication that the solutions are local. So I think Tip O'Neill's catchy little phrase is too easily misinterpreted. It seems to refer to potholes. Well, all politics is local. I mean, that's advice from Tip O'Neill to his GOP representatives in the House. When you campaign for re-election, focus on the local issues. Don't get tied up in all this global hoop-de-doo. That's way over the heads of your constituents. They won't understand. They won't care. Don't worry their pretty little heads about nuclear war or climate crisis. Just talk about lowering their property tax, filling the potholes, having good roads and good schools. That's the lesson I get from all politics is local. And I don't like it. Under that formula, global problems are just left to masticize. We'll never get around to the climate crisis. We'll never get around to issues of war and peace. I think this is especially true today that we take a more global approach, especially at the state level. Attorneys general, governors, state legislatures, they are on the front line of resisting fascism. They play a huge role, even down to city councils, town councils, mayors' offices. How they're going to handle things like ICE, the ICE Gestapo. So in that sense, if I'm not overstaying the welcome here of my little phrase, that's the other way of interpreting all politics as local. The solutions have to be local.
So maybe under that interpretation, it makes a little more sense. So that brings to mind the other phrase of the 1970s, think globally, act locally. They're kind of saying the same thing, I guess, but I think Tip O'Neill's is more easily misinterpreted. Think globally, act locally. That's more precise. And that's, I think, what we need to keep in mind. That phrase, by the way, I don't know if he coined the phrase, but he popularized the phrase. A guy by the name of René Dubos, a French-American environmentalist, at a 1970 UN climate conference. So I think that's the phrase we need to keep in mind. The election rigging currently being attempted by the U.S. regime. The xenophobic, violent response to immigration in many nations, including ours. Tariff wars, shooting wars, Iran, Ukraine. Major global issues that have local impact, certainly. Taking our tax dollars, making our grocery prices, gas prices, home heating prices skyrocket. When the fascist regime withholds federal funds as extortion to acquire what they demand. So, for example, the regime tells a state or locality that they will turn over voting rolls, names, addresses, social security information, voter registration. Turn it all over to us. And if you don't do it, we are going to withhold emergency funds that save people from extreme weather, warning systems, emergency programs, relief funding. And now the controversy, well, I really shouldn't use that word, because there's practically unanimous agreement on flock cameras. If this is a local issue, well, it's been foisted upon us by national policy. The joint and coordinated efforts between huge for-profit private conglomerates and the nation state. Nobody wants flock cameras. They just suddenly appeared. We're China overnight, living in a surveillance state. And the problem pales in comparison to the granddaddy of them all, the AI data centers. Sprang up by the thousands before most people even heard the term. Didn't even know what they were. It's only within the last year that people have learned about AI data centers. Their central role in surveilling every minute of our lives, in massive job loss, their role in military decision-making. Before we knew anything about them, they were creating targets by the thousands for Israel in Gaza, pinpointing who and what would be bombed among the civilian population of Gaza. Thousands of targets in Iran in an unannounced, undeclared war of the regime on that nation. Nobody wanted it. Nobody asked for it. By the time we had any idea what was actually happening, at least 70% of Americans opposed the war almost immediately. And unknown to most or all of us, maybe up to this day, the central role of AI data centers in all of this. A required first step to this bizarre new world, post-democracy. And that's not even to mention the more pedestrian problems, the more local problems, if you will. Use of energy, the fuel required to operate these AI data centers. They need their own power plants. They're the size of cities, multiple cities. Adding to the climate crisis, emissions, impacting local utility costs, water usage. Ah, yes, now the local problems that we start to hear about. But all of this got such a head start. And nobody wants the data centers. Nobody. Apparently, the noise pollution alone is enough to drive you mad. So, if you hear anyone use the old phrase, all politics is local, there's a wrong way and a right way to interpret that. The wrong way is, nah, it's all potholes and property taxes, and you needn't worry your pretty little heads about the rest. No, the more correct interpretation is all of it. The big issues, the big global issues that happen at a level that seems out of reach. Decisions made by prime ministers and presidents and trillionaire oligarchs. It means that the evil they're doing to the world reaches down right into our neighborhoods. And we better damn well be aware of those problems
and about how we can be part of the solution. Talking about whether or not all politics is local, one area where that seems to ring pretty true is in local elections. And we just had another round of primaries on Tuesday night that I'd like to talk about just for a minute. The phrase candidate quality has become very familiar over the last few cycles. Remember back in 2022, when MAGA candidates like Herschel Walker, Dr. Oz, Kerry Lake, and there were many others, all kind of fell by the wayside. It was a question of candidate quality. And it's happening again this year. The Pillow Guy in Minnesota, several others being rejected. The Orange Menace endorsement not meaning that much these days. On the Democratic side of this equation, it's taking shape in the mixed results of so-called establishment candidates and the more left-wing, progressive, and some even DSA, Democratic Socialists of America, endorsed, some card-carrying members. So Tuesday night, for example, in Florida, Angie Nixon won in a runaway over her establishment opponent in the Democratic primary. Now, there's no guarantee, of course, that she's going to win the general, but that's another story. Right now we're talking candidate quality. And if you've seen Angie Nixon speak, if you've seen her interviewed, she's got quality. Man, smart, articulate, to the point, very direct, unapologetic. It's just clear where she is, what she believes in, what she's fighting for. There can be no doubt. Just an excellent communicator as a candidate. As I said, there have been mixed results. A couple of more progressive candidates also lost on Tuesday night in Florida. All of this to say, the progressive insurgency is absolutely not over. Candidate quality matters. And the most important thing to say is that the progressives, the insurgency, have already won, at least phase one. They've been victorious. They've got their issues on the agenda, atop the agenda. Anti-data centers. 70, 80, 90% of Americans want nothing to do with data centers. At the very least, they want them put on pause until we can absolutely guarantee they're not going to do the harm we all fear. Taxing the rich, a billionaire's wealth tax, eliminating the Social Security cap, all of these issues are now absolutely mandatory. We have a new litmus test for all Democratic candidates. Some of these even apply to Republican candidates. They can't support data centers either. In fact, there's already a very effective anti-David Crowley ad here in Wisconsin. Tom Tiffany is running an ad devoted to what David Crowley has said in support of data centers. So that issue is on both sides of the aisle. The insurgents have absolutely redefined the priorities for 2026 and beyond. Supreme Court reform, banning stock trading for Congress, free child care, paid family leave, End Citizens United, pro-union, anti-Israel, anti-war. No Democratic candidate, however they identify, as establishment, moderate, centrist, progressive, doesn't matter. The right position on these issues is now absolutely required. One of the biggest of all, of course, Medicare for All. And you'll remember it was only 10 years ago, the campaign of 2016. Bernie Sanders put this on the map. It was wild. It was crazy. It was fringe. And now Medicare for All, or some version of that, is a basic, standard, qualifying position that the base of Democratic and Democratic-leaning voters are demanding. So the insurgents have already won. There is no going back from these policy positions. Absolutely not. And it only opens the door for other positions that to some may still sound crazy. DC statehood, statehood for Puerto Rico if they want it. Real genuine reform to the presidency and to the Senate. That's still one of the big scary kind of boogeymen that the anti-DSA crowd still pulls out. Abolish the presidency, abolish the Senate. They put it in extreme terms. Just like they bring out abolish prisons,
defund the cops, open the borders. Well, of course, they're lying about these issues. The very unfortunate phrase of defund the cops simply means rethink public safety. Devote more resources to housing, education, all the things that prevent crime in the first place. Abolish prisons. There again, Angie Nixon, the new Senate candidate in Florida, had an excellent answer to that question. She said, yes, I want to abolish all private for-profit prisons. Yeah, you don't mess around. You speak directly. You speak the truth. And you don't apologize. She's great at it. If you haven't seen her, wait till you hear this woman. She's fantastic. So anyway, that's all just to say that there are some issues that will come in the future. But we're going to get back on track. For the first 250 years of this nation, or at least the first 200, it was about progress. It's only been in the last 40 or 50 that we decided that wasn't our thing anymore. The whole make America great again, or I want my country back, these vapid little phrases, if they have any meaning at all, for me, it means let's get back at least on that 200-year track of progress. I understand one step forward, two steps back, three steps forward, I understand how that works. There are going to be fits and starts, sure. But we're on a very long and very bad streak of regression ever since Ronald Reagan. So the insurgents, the progressives, phase one is a victory. We've got all of these issues on the agenda, and they're here to stay. They're not going anywhere. And as you and I have said all along, the so-called establishment candidates, the moderates, the centrists, they're going to see the writing on the wall, and they're going to jump in front of the parade and pretend to lead it. Rahm Emanuel on Israel, prime example. Hakeem Jeffries on Supreme Court reform. We're already seeing it. Phase two, then, is actually fighting for these issues. And phase three would be actually passing some legislation. So we still have a long way to go. Don't get me wrong. So now we got the midterms coming up. I keep saying we can't put all of our eggs in the election basket, but I also say we can't ignore them either. Some of the insurgents will win in the midterms. Some of them won't. They will continue to win in state and local races. More will win in the 2028 primaries and then in the 2028 general. The word socialism itself will continue to gain traction. The fear-mongering will become less and less effective as a tool. So it's happening. And those of us who want progress have to keep it on the top of the agenda. As these more traditional candidates see the writing on the wall, pretend to support these issues, we have to hold their feet to the fire, keep the pressure up, because there's only one thing they care about, and that's getting reelected. If they know this is the only path, that's the way they'll go. But we can't let them wiggle off the hook. Nope, we just cannot. All right. 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Peter Donalds wrote and performed our theme song. All right, I love you. I'll see you out there.

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This is Keechee, the Brewmeister, here with you live on River West Radio. That's 104.1 LPFM. If you didn't catch the bumper earlier that explains that, I'm just reiterating. Show today should be interesting. Hopefully, we have a guest lined up. If traffic is permitting, they will make it here, and we will have an interview. If we do not have that interview, I did bring along 3 hours. Always bring along 3 hours of music just in case the guests aren't able to make it out. But we should have somebody showing up here at 9:45-ish, I think, is what we're talking about. I got to look at my phone. I'm going to go do that. You can listen to Nine Inch Nails because it's like 9 o'clock.

0: Microwaves with the song Executive Indecision off of Contagion Heuristic. I'm not pronouncing that correctly. If I Had a Hi-Fi before that with Everyone's a Doctor off of the Pause in the Bacon Grease EP. Poison before that with Nothing But a Good Time off of Open Up and Say. Voivod, Read My Mind off of Couture's. Gojira with World to Come off of From Mars to Sirius, and Nine Inch Nails' Dead Souls from the Crow soundtrack. You are listening to me, Keith G. the Brewmeister, here with you on WXRW LP Milwaukee, 104.1 FM, River West Radio, streaming live on riverwestradio.com, your source for information about shows and podcasts that take place here at this station, as well as a backlog of interviews that I have done here in the past. So if you want to, you can go and look up me talking to Keldaroy's 2 weeks ago, and if you want to, you can go and look up me talking to the two Democratic candidates for the primary for Assembly Seat 19 here in River West Radio. That's Ryan Clancy and Bridget Maniacci. Yes, got it. Nailed it. Did my best. Didn't call Ryan Clancy Tom Clancy, and didn't mispronounce Bridget's last name, like I did during the interviews. If you want to laugh, go for it. Listen to me make a fool of myself. Hopefully, we'll be able to make fools of me more today. We will see. What have I got? I've got more music lined up because talking is overrated for me. Until I have a guest. Like, I don't want to talk alone, because then it's just like me babbling, right? You know, all right.
1: Ladies and gentlemen, whether you like it or not, Hedvig!

0: Wisconsin.
1: That is Andy Mansky for Governor's theme song. The Village People doing a variation of Go West called Go Wisconsin. Let me give you a rundown real fast of the other music you heard before we get into the interview. We had Hedwig and the Angry Inch with Tear Me Down off of the original cast recording. Iron Maiden with Run to the Hills off of Number on the Beast. Primus with Welcome to This World off Pork Soda. And Polkaholics with Polka Coup d'Etat off of Polka Can't Die. And my guest at this time is Andy Mansky, a choice for the Republican candidate for governor in the primary that is coming up tomorrow as of this interview. Welcome to River West Radio. This is not your first time here, I found out.
2: No, I was here just last week. Thank you regardless for having me.
1: Dude, that's wild. I really thought that I was the only one reaching out to gubernatorial candidates, but apparently not. But, you know, this is a sort of an anarchist collective of radio hosts. We don't talk to each other, so we don't often figure out what each other's doing at any given time. So apologies if we're going over a lot of the same ground that you covered in the other interview. But I figured let's start with the easy stuff first. You're from West Bend, right?
2: No, actually. I'm in Greenfield right
1: Greenfield,
2: now.
1: Me
2: and
1: my
2: wife are renting in Greenfield. We've been there for about 3 years. But no, my family has roots in Franklin, actually,
1: okay.
2: On the outskirts of Milwaukee.
1: See, I'm glad I asked because I already got
2: Milwaukee,
1: something wrong.
2: But outskirts, yeah.
1: Yeah, yeah. So Franklin and Greenfield area, right?
2: Like, yeah, I mean, it's a mixture. I mean, that's where I lived, but I mean, working-wise, I worked in West Allis, worked in Oak Creek, worked across, really, in various different areas. Mm-hmm. I'm willing to drive 30 minutes for work at various points.
1: Mm-hmm.
2: My own job has me working in 15 counties across Wisconsin as a medical worker.
1: Okay.
2: So I'm no stranger to being in people's homes and, you know, talking with them through tough conversations. So
1: what do you do as a medical worker?
2: Yeah, so it's a mixture of like it's kind of a weird hybrid of like warehouse but medical travel nurse and like some back end stuff. So there's like a mixture, but we're in all the hospitals, all the clinics, all the homes. So there's no, we don't just service one hospital, we service all the hospitals.
1: Mm.
2: So it doesn't matter if it starts with an F or an A or anything in between, right?
1: Mm-hmm.
2: Or outside of that, I guess. I'll be in that hospital. So you could see me on any random day just walking into a building. I'll have like a cancer drug for somebody who needs a cancer drug, or maybe they need something for somebody who's leaving the hospital. In the homes, that could be oxygen equipment, phototherapies for newborn babies. Equipment, why did I say that? It could be somebody as old as 99 years old as a veteran.
1: Mm-hmm.
2: I mean, it really depends on the day. They kind of give me a list. They say, hey, this is where the people are who need stuff. I show up and I help. And I want to take that to the statewide level. That's mm-hmm. kind of a big part of this.
1: So where did you grow up then?
2: I grew up most of my childhood in Franklin. I was born in Milwaukee, like in the city itself.
1: Okay.
2: But my family moved into the suburbs of Milwaukee for better education. I do think there's a lot we can do in regards to education. For me, I got spoiled with choice a little bit in my high school. There's like maybe a little editing class, a little bit of wood shop, a little bit of variety, right, one way or another, maybe home ec class. My wife, unfortunately, her school recently kind of got shut down. But she grew up more on the Milwaukee side, like inner city kind of thing, and in her schooling they didn't have any activities for anybody, which is, I think, it's really sad, because again, it allows people to be creative and reach out and learn new skills and learn new things. And I think that we should really kind of bring that back to the schools a little bit more, or offer that more flexibility in all the schools, uniformity, if you will.
1: Okay.
2: But yeah, that's kind of where I spent most of my childhood growing up in Franklin. But
1: all right. Well, then where did you end up going to school for your medical job training?
2: So the funny thing is that my job training, I mean, I did like, you know, training on the job. I did like back end stuff, right?
1: Mm-hmm.
2: But when I first got my job, I actually was working a second job at the same time while in school full time.
1: Sure.
2: So I'm a double college graduate. I went to MATC. I graduated with my 2 year, transferred out. And then my 4 year, I went to UWM in Milwaukee.
1: Mm-hmm.
2: And then I graduated out of there. But my study is actually finance. So this is a weird mix match, because in society today, a lot of people who go to school for something, it's easier to get a job maybe in a different industry kind of thing. So somehow or another, I had like a reference, a friend. They wanted me to do certifications and trainings. Obviously, we're handling, you know, cancer drugs and maybe more advanced medical equipment overall.
1: Mm-hmm.
2: I mean, we do things probably nurses probably should be doing, more of the traditional nurses, right? It's kind of fallen on us because they just don't have the hands. So even like special feeding pumps, we do a lot of that too as well.
1: Okay.
2: But no, this isn't what I studied for. I'm a business student. I'm a finance guy. I like economics. I like seeing money move and ways to help people.
1: Mm-hmm.
2: I didn't want to really get rid of my values in school specifically. I did at one point consider taking on a work study position. And they told me at the beginning, I was crazy. They were like, well, who's your friends? Who's your family? We want you to sell to them. And I'm like, that's like a massive red flag to me because I don't like selling to people. Like, I don't like a very much shove in your face consumer mindset. I know we live in a society like that where you choose where you go, right? But for me, I mean, that was a line in business and finance. It definitely limits my job opportunity a little bit. And there's other elements too, like AI, you know, obviously displaces that. Going for entry level jobs, we're talking about visas. A lot of times visas come in. And I know somebody specifically who I was with school with, and the guy applied for a job and they declined him because somebody who would be a foreign worker coming here would take the job for $20,000 less. Okay. Even though he's an American or whatever, he's already here. Unfortunately, the math was just better for the individual coming over on a visa for the company's sake. Mm-hmm. So ghost jobs, all sorts of other stuff out there are really big factors. Nowadays, I mean, I try to work for the community. I would love to continue to work statewide, locally. I have a day job. I have a job I love. I work in the medical field. I got no problem helping people and working for people. I already do it daily. I'm just trying to extend that to the statewide level.
1: Okay. Well, what made you decide to jump in the race for governor rather than a different office?
2: Yeah, so I've never run for political office before. So pardon me if I don't always say things correctly in that regard.
1: Well, as long as you don't swear on the air.
2: Oh, fine. Yeah, no, that's fine, too. I don't actually typically do that in my own day-to-day life a little right. bit. I'm a little more reserved like that. But entering the race, at the time, Josh Shulman was in the race and Bill Berrien. Both of them are no longer in the race. I'm still standing, as Elton John would still stay kind okay. of thing. I didn't know Tom Tiffany would enter the race. He's the person I'm technically running against, but I was in the race before, so he's technically running against me in a weird sense. But look, I'm bringing new ideas. I work in the medical field. I see a lot of people who are not suffering mentally, physically, emotionally. I don't like seeing that already, right? Mm-hmm. So I'm trying to see a better world out there. Me and my wife, we want kids. We haven't had kids just yet, but I mean, I already deal with people who have kids in their day-to-day lives with like phototherapies, right? I want them to do well. I want myself to do well. I got a baby nephew. He's going to need the best future possible. I think it's a normal thing to say. For me personally, I'm religious. I don't put it on people one way or another, right? But it's just like, hey, I just want to see a more say phrase wise, but more heaven on earth kind of thing, more like everybody's doing good, everybody's prospering, everybody's feeling good, you know? So that's what I want to see in the future. And I think honestly, regular citizens have good ideas they can bring to the table. I know the math is hard, even for me and my wife. We've had moments where it's just a little bit tough early in your marriage, when you're early in your marriage and you don't have a lot of money, and then 40% inflation happens in like 6 years. Or whatever, 8 years. That's a real concerning metric for me, and it's not just me. I mean, I did finance. I do math. I can handle, you know, ham sandwich. I can handle, you know, bread and cheese. I can handle living on the cheap essentials, right? But that being said, the essentials have gone up in price too. Yeah. Everything's gone up in price. So yeah. We need to fix this. We need to move, in my mind, back towards pre-COVID affordability for everything, honestly, and that's what I want to step to and try to do.
1: Well, I'm curious about the like mechanics of the Republican Party and how much you know about that, because sure. the thing that I've had a couple of guests on at different times, spoke to one guy who was like, I don't know how deep in the party he really was at the time, but he was part of the Move the Needle project here in Milwaukee, which was to get the black vote out, basically, during the presidential election. And then we spoke to a Minnesota state rep, whose name escapes me. I think it was Walter Hudson. I could be getting that wrong. During the RNC, and we covered the RNC here from this station. And but I still wasn't quite clear on like some of the inner mechanics of the whole thing. So, talk to me a little bit about like how you decided to run as a Republican. I'm imagining kind of comes from the religious faith background a little bit, but also the numbers thing kind of works to your side a little bit.
2: Like, yeah.
1: But so, what drew you into the Republican Party?
2: So I get this actually pretty often. I've been at governor forums. They're like, you should have run as a Democrat. You chose the wrong party. Unironically, because I do have some left views in myself. I just want to be genuine about who I am and where I stand, right? Like, I'm not going to sugarcoat it. But for me, myself, look, I'm pro Second Amendment for all citizens. There's people on the left, there's people on the right. Look, Rob Sand running in Iowa right next door, he's a gun guy. I mean, Graham Plattner no longer running, he's a gun guy, right? There's gun people across the political spectrum. Many of them practice safely. I think that this discussion needs to be more about addressing the root causes more so, which for me, again, is the more mental health side, if you will. Obviously, I don't want to see anybody die. I want to see real answers, real solutions, and I try to put my best to propose that. But I do support that metric. I think that, unfortunately, Democrat messaging has been off with the immigration side. I grew up with the idea of, you know, compassion, big heart, Democrats, right? My grandma and grandpa, I think a long time ago, on one side, used to be Democrats, and then they became more Republicans. They were more of those blue dog Democrats kind of thing. But I mean, immigration, I think the Democrat Party is way out of line because they tell everybody they're safe.

0: or Raleigh or New York or anywhere, they show up at courthouses, they show up at with or without the police, you know, involvement, right? You know, even if they're not choosing to be involved, they'll show up. They have all this information. I mean, our own government has passed over various different metrics and information on, you know, their information. I was actually shocked because at one of the governor forums, they talked about how we need to give all of them, you know, state driver license. And I'm like, okay, well, that's a very interesting prospect, because right now on the federal side, many of these are being used to get access to them, right? So I just have a big heart. I'm just saying, hey, if they are deported, sometimes it's not even the right country, which is crazy. When they are deported and 10-15 year ban, what does that leave as an option? Enter illegally, right? Or to wait 10-15 years. Both of those are pretty unviable. When they are caught, just like with the police, they seize all their assets. So imagine they're here for 5 years, they get caught, maybe they ask for a raise from their boss. The boss, you know, reports them anonymously. I think that there isn't a lot of compassion here, because, hey, right now the federal government, whether you like it or not, is offering $2,600 for many of these places. That cost of living is honestly cheaper than America. And for that kind of money, they can hopefully last a certain amount of period of time. And then I want a legal, quicker, normalized process. I mean, instead of years, 10-15 years, you know, maybe a year, a couple months. That's my hope, kind of thing. But we have to talk about the immigration system. We can't just tell people they're safe when they're not safe, because I don't like lying to people like that. So I have some other views that are also a little bit more right. But I grew up more in a my mom and dad are more Republican, right? At least conservative values anyway. I don't agree with him on Bush and Iran war, for example. I thought that the Iran war is a mistake. Unfortunately, it's been very expensive to many people's pockets, which I don't like. I've been outspoken in that regard by some people. I just call it how it is in my mind. I'm kind of a call the cards how they are. But I grew up more Republican. It's a little bit of my belief. I also was a Bernie Sanders supporter in high school before voting and becoming more Republican. So I'm one of those. I've been called a progressive Republican. I've been called a socialist Republican. I've been called anything rhino, dino. I've been called everything under the thing. I'm just me. I'm myself. But I do have a good amount of Democrat views. I come from a mixed family background. I just want to see a better world. And I think both sides have sometimes good ideas.
1: Yeah, well, it sounds to me like you're not MAGA Republican. Is that a fair assessment?
0: I mean, I think that MAGA was like the idealized version would be something that uplifts and helps people across the board, right? I think that would be what MAGA, like, you know, make Americans great again, right? But I actually think that, unfortunately, at this point, we need to get to a point where citizens stand up, and real citizens who know issues, who are dealing with the issues, right, they stand up. I actually think that it should morph into something more, again, citizen-focused, right? Focused on the people. So you describe me as non-MAGA. I describe it as like I just want everybody to prosper and not just feel like they're surviving. And if when we're really putting out bills that help citizens, that's kind of my core mentality, right? So, I mean, MAGA itself has become kind of a little confusing because, I mean, recently, what is MAGA? Is MAGA we're fighting, you know, we're deposing leaders? Is MAGA we're investing in our people? I'd like to see more investment in our people on the domestic side than personally often foreign entanglements or foreign situations, right? And I'm not saying there, you know, aren't, you know, successes. Like, I think Venezuela was a success because it was very seamless. Not a lot of life was lost, right? But me personally, I'm more interested in, hey, I got veterans who are committing suicide. I got people who are homeless that I just don't like seeing that happen. I want to see issues addressed in our society that are real and tangible and make people's life better. That's what I really think MAGA, you know, whatever other phrase you want to be, should morph into. Unfortunately, I think that with a lot of politicians, money can get, you know, corrupt a good initial message, right? But I don't know. Some people have called me that. Some people haven't. I just want people to prosper. Okay. So
1: I should really bump in here and say you're listening to WXRW 104.1 FM Milwaukee, River West Radio, streaming live on riverwestradio.com. So kind of going back to that, like this name and inner workings of the Republican Party, like you were talking to me a little bit before we went on the air about like going to forums and things like that. Mm-hmm. How many Republican forums specifically for governor have you attended, and how many times have you interacted and debated Tom Tiffany?
0: So I have debated Tom Tiffany 0 times. Yep, 0 times. There's not been a single one, right? Now, it just didn't happen. I mean, I'm not surprised it didn't happen. I'm a pretty quick, you know, speaker sometimes.
1: Sure.
0: I'm a little quick on the draw a little bit sometimes. I think even some of these Democrats at the forums have had a hard time dealing with a weird type of Republican they're maybe not used to, I'd say. Some of the answers maybe surprised them or made them off, put them off guard a little bit. But in that regard,

0: How would the powers typically be, right? I mean, I've heard the phrase, Tom's the guy. You know, why are you running? Well, I was running before. I told my family, friends, coworkers, well, Tom's the guy. I had somebody at a state convention. It was kind of contentious. I've never been to state convention for the Republican side anyway. Mm-hmm. So I was just like, why not? I'm running. I'll go. I'll talk to people. I said, hey, I'm going to be your second choice on the ballot. This was even before I officially qualified, and I was going to be that second choice, and I did become that second choice. But at the convention, I've had people who were very negative to the idea of another choice. And I'm like, I just think choice is cool. I think it's okay to have choices in a democracy, dare I say it. I think both political parties have, honestly, you just get a glance under the hood and you're like, whoa, there's corruption, there's here, there's that, right? There's whatever special interests. I think both parties are honestly pretty baked in like that in a sad way. But in this sense, I mean, there's different ways primary situations work. So, like, example, in January, Trump endorsed. Came out of nowhere. I was actually celebrating my dad's birthday in Tennessee. That's where he wanted to go for some reason. So I was out of state at the time, which not a good look, but it's just how you are. We were traveling. That's where you wanted to go. I got the news he endorsed. I was like, well, that sucks, because, I mean, it does really take the wind out of where we were going as a campaign, unfortunately, right? We were getting donors. We were making moves. I mean, it was good. But, I mean, when Trump endorsed in the primary, a lot of people just say, Trump's the president. Trump's the leader of the party. I'm locking in, right? So that kind of removes some arrows from our quiver. On the back end, though, I mean, there's been definitely, I mean, multiple attempts this year to get rid of Brian Schimming. Even before convention, there was a couple different talks about that online. Personally, I mean, Brian recently has discovered the ability to get money, supposedly, right? But he hasn't exactly been good at raising money or getting quality candidates, in my mind. And I don't shy away from that criticism. I just said it how it was, kind of thing. I wanted somebody who was in there who's like, hey, good at money, or good at least motivating people to give the money, and then something like that. Unfortunately, the state Republican Party's not been in a good place. I mean, recently they're moving away from it, but they've had a couple of high, let's just say it as millionaires, who are investing. I mean, the Democrats have millionaires like Reid Hoffman and the guy from Illinois, the governor of the state, by the way, which is a little weird when you're a pretty left-wing state and you've got a billionaire governor making choices on, you know, economics and your future and stuff. I think there's a little bit of issue there, to be honest, but I don't like the I guess I'm not a fan of super ultra rich people, you know, influencing stuff like that. Okay. But no, I mean, there's definitely some dynamics behind the scenes where they have shut me out of county parties because, oh well, they had me interview to put my own sign in a party county at one point. And that's weird to say because I'm running as choice for governor, right? I'm already on the ballot, already qualified. But they're like, no, we're gonna interview you, we'll put your sign in the back, your display sign, right? This isn't like a sign for take, it's just a display sign for people to get out the word, right? And they were like, we're gonna interview you, we gotta make sure that you're real. I don't know if you're real. I'm like, dude, I run as a Republican, man. Like, it says R by my name. Like, hitting doors that Republicans wouldn't do. I hit north side doors. I hit all sorts of various different metrics just to qualify for the ballot. And to be told at some of these county parties, like, oh, well, we don't want your message here. Or, oh, we'll think about it. You know, it shouldn't be a test. The rules themselves say that the county parties are supposed to have fair access, right? Mm-hmm. But some of these rules have even been broken in this regard. So, I mean, at this point, I think since 2022, Republicans, at least the party, they did not want to see a Clefish v. Michael situation where half the party's fighting the other half, right? I've criticized Tiffany maybe on the money spending because, like, again, that's a lot of money. He spent $7 million already, right? I mean, I get it's going to be an expensive race, but, like, I don't know. I'm a dude from on the outskirts of Milwaukee. Like, okay. I know you're gathering a team and stuff. I just think there's better ways of doing economics. I wasn't afraid to call out various elements that I thought were like, hey, this donor right here, he's not good. Got maybe good history behind him. Maybe cut that donor loose and say, hey, I'm not interested in having your money. Yeah. And selling my values, because I'll call it is. I get in trouble. I mean, at the last governor forum, I said, hey, he should just straight up, you know, announce he's going to resign from Congress. And say, I'm all in on Wisconsin people if you were to win the primary. And Republicans might not like that message, but I'm like, hey, like, tell people you're really for us. People are not doing well. I mean, it's a fantastic thing to say. I'm willing to give up guaranteed power for a couple months to say, hey, I'm all in on campaign in Wisconsin, right? Unfortunately, a lot of these governor forums, Tiffany hasn't always been there. But at the end of the day, I'm just trying to show up, spread a message, bring new ideas to the forefront. Like, some people have told me, like, you're burning political bridges with people behind the scenes. I'm like, I don't even know these people. Like, you're just, it's like a bunch of hearsay, right? There's definitely a hearsay that gossip. It goes in both parties where people are talking. They all, everybody wants to feel like, oh, they're influential, they're making moves, whatever, blah, blah, blah. I'm just interested in taking care of people and actually seeing people, you know, prosper. And I put a bunch of ideas out there, and I think that they could really help the state as a whole.
1: So it sounds like the court is not something that you're used to working with, or maybe something you're not really into. You know what I mean by court? It's just like, it's a lot of intrigue, basically, and you have to know everybody. And that sounds like something you're not really into.
0: I mean, it's I understand it because, like, I did play strategy games. I do play my own share for games, right?
1: Sure.
0: So I know intrigue, right? I mean, it's about, like, there's a good amount of them that, at least in the Republican side, and I think on the Democrat side as well, where they, like, this group doesn't like this group. This group has fractured with this group. Like, these people really despise these people. Mm. You'd be surprised. I mean, like, I was shocked. I just got like, okay, well, we should all be in the same team at the convention. That's far from the truth, apparently. Because going to convention, it's like, oh, well, I mean, you in the past have voted Republican? I'm like, yeah. Well, I mean, well, I don't know. I don't know if you're a real person, blah, blah, blah, or whatever. It's like you're doubting me. I'm like, I'm at convention. I pay for a ticket. I'm here. You know, I just want to see what it's about, you know? Like, I feel like we should all be in the same team. That is not true, though. There's plenty of, like, attacks behind the scenes. Sometimes they're very public attacks. Sometimes they're very deceptively, you know, soft-spoken attacks, like jabs, right? But no, there's definitely inter-party fighting on both sides. I mean, the Democratic side has that with Ortiz right now, right? I mean, she's been, what, attacked by her own party? And deliberately, but they have been attacking her here in Milwaukee.
1: Well, yeah, there's definitely another element to it. I would add the consultants that kind of operate on the peripheral, who kind of soak up a little bit of funding.
0: I've seen
1: some of this in my life as a person working in just talk radio. You know, you kind of realize, like, there are certain people that don't get guests, and they don't get them because they are not friendly to the consultants that help organize campaigns. And those consultants are the ones that tend to make a lot of the decisions as far as like where candidates are going to go. You know, they have to map out this strategy or whatever. So.
0: I think, honestly, the political consultant thing is probably the most poisonous thing I've ever seen, because I feel like I'm going crazy running in this race a little bit, because when Josh and Sarah Rodriguez, who are obviously not in the race now, when they're both running and you ask them their housing policy, they would tell you the same exact words. Mm-hmm. I want to build housing. I want to change zoning laws. I want to change regulations. And I feel like everybody in the state was saying the same thing that, I hate to say, Madison, like, the political consultants were all telling them to say, right? Mm. I mean, I don't like playing it safe necessarily, but, like, I think many of them just, like, are very much playing it safe. I mean, many of the messaging even overlaps right now, whether you agree or not. Data centers are unpopular in the statewide polling. I called it before it was even unpopular, saying these are not going to be good for people as a whole, right? Tiffany obviously has come out against it. So is Hong to various degrees. Hong says, I want to get rid of the subsidies. Tiffany says, I want to get rid of the subsidies that Tony Evers did. Both of them are talking about Tony Evers' subsidies. Hong's running in that party and trying to say, hey, yeah, Evers was wrong, basically, but without saying it, because, again, political intrigue, right? But, I mean, it's about, at the end of the day, a lot of times these political consultants tell them what to think. I didn't think many of them had any good ideas at all, to be honest. I was very shocked when I entered this race. I'm like, I'm bringing all these ideas. What are your ideas? And they're like, And then you ask them, you try. I mean, Mandela Barnes, before he dropped out, he put out an ad where he's talking about price gouging, right? But the disconnect was hilarious to me, because it's like the ad was schools are price gouging him on lemonade. And I'm like, Amy, what cool gouging Mandela Barnes? Like, this is like, it's such a weird message. So I definitely don't appreciate consultants. I think, honestly, many individuals would be far better being individualistic, being spoken about who they are. Like, look, I said it out. I'm like, yeah, I'll do I support the idea of updating our infrastructure, maybe moving towards a bullet train system here to get up around the whole state in like 45 minutes. I think that's cool. I honestly think we could build a whole new industry by just bringing over that technology, that advancement, that understanding, teaching people here. And then if we can get bullet trains being built across the U.S. by people in Wisconsin, that would be a new industry with a lot of money, I think. Mm-hmm. So I just think that, like, I hate closing doors. You know, I do. I just think that there's, unfortunately, a lot of these politicians are kind of bankrupt with ideas in a weird sense.
1: And do you think that's because they're beholden to some interests, special interests that are holding them back?
0: That's definitely a part of it too. So for me, I'm willing to go all the way, and I tell people this all the time. I said, I'll go all the way. I've said some things that people have been questioning, like, what do you mean you want to have a cap on the number of homes people can have in Wisconsin? I said, yeah, I think it's reasonable to say, like, let's get like 4 or 5 homes as a cap in Wisconsin. I think after that, like a universal, we're talking no loopholes. I don't want to see any of that stuff. I would be try to be very deliberate on that. And some people are like, you can't do that. That's like a crackdown on rights. And I'm like, well, I hate to say it, but there's people out there with 100 properties. I don't have one yet. You know, I'm just sitting here trying to rent, trying to make ends meet, trying to even save up money. Good luck saving for down payment. Homes are $300,000, $400,000 on average. Actually, a median home is now $420,000 for the metro and the four surrounding communities, right?
1: Yeah.
0: But, I mean, that's a far cry from 10, 15 years ago. So I think something's got to give. Look, you can build housing, change zoning laws, do all these other stuff all the other politicians talk about all day long, right? I talk about divestment, tweaking the investor laws so it's not so money, money, money, greed, greed, greed, Wall Street, blah, blah, blah. But, you know, we have to do real moves here to basically have them start maybe slowly, you know, unloading onto the market. And having a cap also, I think, is also reasonable because, hey, maybe somebody shouldn't own your whole neighborhood and set the rents. I don't know. I think that's a pretty reasonable, you know, issue for people. And then, honestly, rents are highly tied to the housing market. I think people say, oh, it's not. If you can get a mortgage for less than a rent, you're getting a mortgage. I mean, it's that simple.
1: Yeah.
0: So, I mean, rents have to compete some with mortgages. If mortgages are higher than rents, rents can keep slowly coming up in price. But if a mortgage is cheaper than a rent, the rent has to start slowly dropping because price, you know, supply and demand, right? People are going to be demanding the house with a cheaper mortgage because the math works better, the majority of people anyway. Obviously, people will still rent if they choose to, but you know what I mean.
1: Yeah, yeah. I mean, some folks want to have mobility to move out of the state or move out of the city or whatever. Yeah, I get that. All right. Well, see, now this is the kind of stuff, though, that I think people are starting to go, okay, Andy sounds more like a Democratic candidate because he's trying to give people fair housing and things like that.
0: See, yeah.
1: Yeah. But, well, here, why do you think that is? Why do you think people would say that about it? Is the Republican messaging not that, then?
0: So,
1: like Tom Tiffany's not trying to get people capped on housing, for example.
0: It's different. So there's different views. Everybody's allowed to have different views, right? There's a different view for Hong than there is for, obviously, Crowley. Right now they're competing, going back and forth, right? I just think that the solutions often aren't so cut and dry, I think, sometimes, unfortunately. I think that the traditional Republican message is a little bit different than what I'm bringing, if you will, right? I've talked about abortion in a way Republicans don't. I've talked about marijuana in ways that Republicans traditionally don't.
1: Are you for legalization?
0: Yeah, with rules, guidelines, regulations to protect citizens, property, common sense laws. Look, if it's going to come here anyway, my view is money can go into, like, again, capping property taxes for people so they don't get moved out. It can be moved into a health care plan. I've also suggested a Republican health care plan. So there are differences here. A Republican health care plan, a different version on abortion, to say the least, right? A different perspective.
1: What is your perspective on
0: so
1: abortion?
0: So my perspective is called economic life. The metric is essentially something I've lived, seen already, right, and how I'm dealing with it. I've already interacted with women who personally would like to have the baby, but they cannot afford to raise a child to adulthood life. I think that this is messaging is very important to tap into. I think that's more traditionally more Democratic viewed, if you will. But at the end of the day, I think, listen, if a woman doesn't have parents, doesn't have a good family structure, doesn't have a good, you know, social group, if a woman is anxious, stressed out, worried, fearful, right, making this decision or feeling like they're on a timeline, right, it's not a good place to be in. When a woman can't afford a home, we talked about that already, and I'm not saying woman, but, you know, young family, women, you get the idea, mm-hmm. right? When a woman doesn't have a good job because she can't have a good job, when a woman doesn't feel like she's established, when a woman doesn't feel like everything's working for her, when everything's so costly, like they just are stressed out, like everything is feeling like super maxed. I mean, today people are expected to have 3-4 jobs, and even if they have a kid, that kid isn't going to be seen by them because the kid's going to childcare with a stranger. They might not even know who's taking care of them. My wife worked in a childcare at a facility. I'll just see how it is, kinder care. And the facility at the time was short-staffed because obviously there's a need, right?
1: Mm-hmm.
0: And they hired somebody who the person did not turn out the way they thought they would, and the person was being a little abusive with children.
1: I saw that got closed, didn't it? Or did that person get fired? I can't remember now.
0: Oh, I don't know if that was specific
1: It made the news.
0: Did it? Yeah. Oh, okay. Well, then maybe it was that. I don't know. But I just look. Sometimes things happen. But, I mean, it's a scary prospect. I mean, me and my wife, we want to have kids. But, like, we in a society today that's so expensive, everybody's expected to work. I think, honestly, I get in trouble for this as well, real feminism to me is women can work, women cannot work. Women can choose what they want to do with their time. Women can choose what they want to do with their lives. Let them do it, right? Mm-hmm. But I mean, in a society where there is no choice, when they're anxious, stressful, fearful, when they're pushed, you know, one way or another, I actually think it's not 50-50. I think we're living in an 80-20 society that pushes women towards not keeping a pregnancy. Right. And I just think that, hey, if you just make it so they're you know, dirt cheap energy, give them homes that are affordable at good rates, and they can actually have a home and have a future. When you give them, they're able to find somebody who can be, you know, good support, and they're able to work well together. I mean, there's so much stress from both men and women, dating or not, right? Even dating's gotten expensive. I think the reality of the situation is we need to kind of make life simpler for people. And I think, honestly, people would have more children because of that. We'd actually have more life born because people are thriving and prospering and not just – so mentally taxed out, so, you know, burned out, so multiple jobbed out, so I can't have a home, I don't see how I'm having a future, you know, is there even going to a point to having kids? We need to change that. Mm-hmm. That's my perspective.
1: Well, all right. So again, this is one that's like pushing you towards a different party line, at least in my mind, values wise. Mm-hmm. I had not heard that kind of messaging from somebody who claims to be a Republican before. Right. So, if this is the sort of stuff that's getting you in trouble or hot water or maybe not making you the most amount of friends within the Republican Party, what keeps you in the Republican Party? What is the thing that makes you stay that way?
0: I mean, it's somewhat a economic sense. Again, I'm a finance student. I'm a business student. I do want to have a financially sound system. I mean, I've even talked about that bullet train metric, right? Mm-hmm. I mean, I want to see the math happen. I want to see the technology happen. I want to see people learning the skills, and we can obviously sell those skills to other states and work with projects and bring money here, right? But I mean, the first step is just getting a framework, getting a, you know, before you hit dirt, you get a plan, right? You start getting some plans on the costs. So I'm a cost, you know, conscious guy. I don't want to see the cost of living, you know, raised by other people because of bad policy. Unfortunately, that sometimes this happens. I think Republicans are a little better with their money, maybe a little more hold off ish, if you will. Maybe
1: you mean
0: too
1: like
0: much
1: personally, or when they're in government, because the metrics don't bear out that way nationally,
0: so,
1: historically.
0: Right. So what I'm referring to is more like sometimes when costs aren't fully understood, I think on the Democratic side, they can rush into a project, right? I think that Republican side, whether you agree or not, I think they hold off. I think they hold off maybe too much is what I'm trying to get across.
1: Okay.
0: But I think, again, I talked about the Second Amendment thing. I talked about personally, I think that the Democrats have the wrong message in immigration. I obviously don't have the most extreme immigration policy. I just say, listen, go home. I'd advocate for you, blah, blah, blah. But I mean, there isn't the, hey, we need to have, you know, everybody here. I'm also talked about the idea of the visa thing, right? I've talked about how when people are coming here, I think it's very sad when we have basically a slave caste. That's how I view it, unfortunately, and maybe it's not appropriate. But when oligarchic Republicans or corporate Democrats, they both like the idea of a group of people who don't have rights, housing or any rights, who if they ask for a wage can be ask for a wage increase, just talking to their boss, the boss or anybody can report them anonymously. I mean, this is not a good system. It's set up for, I mean, I hate to say it, to depress wages, to keep people down. I mean, look, compare me and Hong, right? If Hong wins that primary, Hong's message is, hey, always for immigrants, always this, I'll fight ICE, I'll fight this, blah, blah, blah. Well, I don't really think that many of that stuff is very feasible or viable or will really actually happen. We'll see. She's even kind of flip-flopped a little bit all over the place. But I mean, I just think it's the wrong message because, again, she's telling American workers, hey, right now there's a broken system with a slave caste that basically they're being abused by corporations. And even Bernie Sanders talked about this in 2016, right? If you actually look at his old stuff. And she's talking about how we need to make sure they're all here, everybody stays here, blah, blah, blah. That's cool. That's great, right? But you're not advocating to really fix the solution. And I think there's a disconnect there because, again, it does depress wages for workers. We need wages to come up. And I'm going to put out policies that would do that. That's my hope, to see real wage growth. For 50 years, we have about 0% wage growth. You know, it happens, and then inflation just wipes it out like that. I mean, you get paid, and in inflation made your check actually worth less. Your bank account's actually worth less just sitting there, right? I mean, there's a lot of other metrics there, too. So there are some things that tie me to the Republican Party. There's some, you know, core values there that haven't really separated. Look, you pick a party, you run. I mean, I could run as a Democrat, and I might have even won. My dad told me, I was like, oh, you could have possibly won this Democratic primary, you know? I could, but I just chose Republican Party. I'm more traditionally aligned with some of their principles, obviously. That doesn't mean I'm not a little more left on housing. That doesn't mean I'm not a little bit more left on elements of, like, marijuana. Like, look, I'll legalize marijuana. The Republicans are always talking, you know, I talk to them behind the scenes, obviously, at county parties and whatever, right? They're fearful for the population. They're fearful about, you know, their property rights, their rights. They're fearful about overextension, if you will, or mishandling. They also want to have some sort of criminal legal framework. But I tell them, like, hey, listen, Nevada, Michigan, other states that have done this, they had no rules. So if you go to a lawless, you know, ruleless society, you know, you're going to have some issues. We need to have some common sense laws. You drive high, you drive drunk. That makes sense to me. We have smoking zones in the Brewer Stadium. We can have smoking zones in different areas, right, away from the populace. I don't want to see it put on kids. But they talk about how they're against fentanyl deaths. Well, how do people get fentanyl? They go to the streets. So their options are either going to other states or they go to the streets for drugs, sometimes because it's closer, and then they could die. I don't want people to die. I care about all life. I'm a universally citizen-focused, all-life guy.
1: Okay. Well, man, this is interesting. Now, I'm trying to think of the path back to this conversation, but I'm worried about, like, some of the – I've got a lot of, I guess, conspiracies that float around in my brain. Okay. I'm one of those doom scrollers. I can't help it. I think the marijuana thing, personally, is, like, they're waiting to figure out how they can corporatize it and privatize it so that nobody else can make money except for a few people.
0: Yeah, I think that's wrong.
1: You know, and that's essentially why I think it's taken so long here. A combination of a little bit of the timber lobby, but mostly the Tavern League, probably is what's keeping marijuana from being legalized in the state of Wisconsin. At least that's the perception that I think a lot of people have who are into recreational marijuana. Now, the question of, like, flock security systems and things like that, following people across state lines to watch them buy marijuana in Michigan and then arrest them once they cross back areas. Do you see that as a violation of civil rights?
0: Yeah, actually, I do. I talked about my flock policy, because Flock's kind of really gone up in the news recently.
1: And they're just one company. Keep in mind, there's several companies that offer the same service.
0: And, sure,
1: we
0: Flock's
1: just,
0: the one
1: we just kind of say Flock is
0: it's a
1: general,
0: universal chain. Yeah. No, I mean, my view with data centers and Flock are honestly pretty similar. Data centers, 85% of them are citizen data. I'm deeply worried about that with a tyrannical government. I'm deeply worried about that being because who's getting that data? It's obviously corporations, the, you know, special interests. Basically the bigger people who obviously want to look at us like chump change for data. I'm deeply concerned. My citizen policy was if they, like, basically a ban. I know it's extreme because I don't really like the whole flock. Obviously there are a lot of, many of them already here. I'm not looking to have any more flock here. I would like to decrease or at the minimum maintain it. But the idea would be if flock has to be here, if data centers have to be here, heavy regulations. I am deeply worried about getting information. I'm deeply worried that AI obviously makes mistakes. And when it does, you can have somebody in a really bad situation. I don't want to see somebody innocent being hit with fines or charged. We shouldn't want to see that in a society. Mm-hmm. But it is a real thing where people come back from Michigan and then they catch them and then they say, oh, well, you came back. And like, I mean, there's no warrant. There's no pullover, you know, by a police officer. There's no, you know, cause. It's just like, what, a camera? I mean, I don't get it. And personally, I don't want to see communist China, honestly. China is the biggest prison state in the world. They have more – I mean, London has about has a much smaller amount, but cameras as well. Everybody can look this up. But China has so many cameras in their state managing their citizens, what they do, social credit scores. If you post something they don't like, if you show up at a protest that they don't like, let's say you
1: Well, that's kind of happening now, isn't it?
0: It's not, yeah. Well, and that's what I don't want to move towards if we're going to be doing that. I mean, let's be clear, that's not appropriate. But, I mean, in China, I mean, that's a massive crackdown. I mean, you know, it means it's a crackdown on political organizations, on religious organizations, to crack down on citizens' own way of lives, right? I mean, there are people over there who are getting dinged because they just happened to, let's say, be by a school. There was a massive scandal I saw in China that they had to – they shut down the media as quick as possible when anything happens there. A girl had some situation where a teacher forced them to do something, or their corrupt powers to be that did something to her, and she died. And her classmates and the parents came to the school and were demanding change, and there was like a whole groundswell. And then they purged the information from the internet. They blacked it out on their social medias. I mean, that's Orwellian and scary. And just so you're aware, they had enough cameras there to gather out who was there at that time so they can catch them later on and talk to them and say, hey, come on in. We're going to talk to you. Mm. I mean, it's a scary scenario. So, no, I'm not interested in a police state. I'm not interested in a prison state. I mean, it's already worrying that we're moving towards mass gathering of civilian data, right, with the data centers, honestly. I've talked about how I have a citizen mirror policy where if they take out the water, they have to put it in the same amount and the same temperature. I think that's a valid thing to say. Obviously, they're talking about some elements of the electricity component, but But personally, I don't want them using the public grid at all. I told them they have to make sure there's no rolling blackouts. Look, if they want to be here, they have to address any citizen concern, environmental, you name it, right? Native population, right? I don't want to see people forced out of their homes. I was at Port Washington. Extremely radicalizing event. Friend invited me out and said, come join this. I never went to one of those before. Going to a town hall, that was a first interesting one. I was down in the basement for 3-4 hours, and then I went up there, and the person before me was like, what are you going to do with these rolling blackouts? Like, some, you know, my mom's on oxygen or whatever. Somebody was talking about, like, somebody could die.
1: Yeah.
0: And then for me, that hit home because I was like, I do oxygen. Wait a minute. Like, that people could die from that.
1: Mm-hmm.
0: And I asked them, like, well, what's your plan? And they said, I don't know. I don't know. I'm like, if you're going to approve something and you can't even, like, the people who live here, you're not even considering their lives, the full scale of it.
1: Yeah.
0: I called them murderers and left. They were going to escort. They were going to arrest me or throw me out. I called them murderers and left after 4 hours. I was mad.
1: Yeah. That's interesting, man. All right. So this is fun. Like, I gotta say, I didn't expect somebody to call themselves a Republican and come in and talk smack on flock cameras and data centers and say that they're for legalizing marijuana. So I give you credit on that score, man. I'm still stuck, though. What is it that makes you a Republican, and what makes you a better candidate for that party, to represent that party, than Tom Tiffany?
0: Truthfully, I hate, this is gonna sound ridiculous, I think a lot of times Republicans are kind of, you know, they aren't willing to do the action they need to do. Actually, just saying how it is, I mean, you have to register as a party to run as a Republican or a Democrat, right? I hold a lot of independent, you know, values, very centralized values, maybe middle of the norm values, right?
1: Well, I said this earlier, though. I think that the party, the Overton window has shifted dramatically on the Republican Party. And a lot of people will agree with me, closer and closer to fascism, if it's not already fascist itself. And so, like, trying to maintain a line with that party at this moment, where we have a, you know, essentially a dictator who's kind of trickling down a lot of really, I think, dangerous ideas that you talked about, just like the idea of having data centers that keep track of everybody's.
0: Boy, that was a big mistake. I was shocked you did that. Right. Like, really? You're going to step into it like that?
1: Naming everybody who's a leftist as a domestic terrorist potentially is like kind of outside the box, and that's what they're doing now. They're attempting to. So I think about that sort of thing. Like, does that mean that in the future the Democratic Party will be outlawed? Not to mention the independents who are left of the Democratic Party, who have to be drawn in and told to be to get in line with their vote. Votes. So those folks will be like, what, rounded up, purged, so deported?
0: I think federally, I hate to say it, I've been kind of taking a lean back approach kind of thing recently. So I haven't seen all of the stuff. I did see the data center thing, though, because like you, doom scrolling, whatever. That was a shock to me because it's a very divisive thing. You talk about behind the scenes kind of thing, a very divisive thing. I actually think about 60 to 75% Republicans, I think these polls are pretty right, actually oppose data centers en masse. Like, they don't want them in their communities. They don't want them coming in and messing up Wisconsin as a whole. I think obviously me and Tiffany have talked similarly against it. Obviously, I'm more ban or heavy regulations. I've talked about how they had to have a contract with the state as well as local areas. But yeah, honestly, the federal stuff, it's so convoluted. I'm not fully with the whole federal stuff. I don't follow it all the time. I'm not fully connected. I will say this, is that I'm offering that choice, regardless of whatever people think or not. I'm offering a more sensible person, a middle-of-the-road guy, a more independent-minded person, a person who will take phone calls. I got my phone number. I do it on here right now on air, 414-640-3400. I got my email, manskyandy23@gmail.com. But, like, I mean, I just give them my information. I want to work for all, you know, citizens, all civilians, all people. You know, I got family that are Democrats. I got family that are Republicans. I got family who are independents, you know. Mm-hmm. Obviously, I'm, like, consider myself a very independent person. Here's a weird thing for you. I'm running as a Republican, and I've even been on Fox 6 News. I hate Fox National. I despise it. I'm okay. Sorry. I hate all the big medias. I don't like being told by people who have a $100,000 plus salary what to think or how to think. It bothers me personally. I think people are smart enough to make their own decisions and be educated voters, and they don't need people telling them how to think. So I kind of shut out traditionally the big media. I don't think Tiffany probably appreciates it. Like, how do I advertise to somebody who doesn't do the big media? Well, I don't really care for the traditional media, right? Mm-hmm. I just want things better for people. But yeah, to speak on the metrics, look, Republicans, I think, have gone a little bit right on things, obviously. So have obviously Democrats with Hong. I mean, she's become the front runner. She's in the header. You know, she's considered the farthest left of those running at this point. Unfortunately, the people in the middle are just kind of like left choosing. I'm just trying to be a choice in the ballot. Obviously, I'm going against the odds. We'll wait and see what happens. Honestly, I'm honored any votes I get. You know, I've run my campaign. I've been at all the governor forums. I've survived. Many people who enter the political arena and they have no political experience, no training, nothing, they get washed out. They see something stupid on the stage. They're already out of this race. Here I am outlasting, you know, multiple lieutenant governors, and who else knows, you know? I'm still standing, as Elton John said. So I will say this, is I do have disagreements with Trump, and I think that's okay to say. I think the tariff thing was so back and forth that it was very damaging, you know? Like, for me, I have a bank account I invest, or a little stock investing account I do on the side. I don't have a lot in there. I'm not a millionaire or billionaire. I don't have 500,000 stock in a company, but I got a little bit. But, like, again, it does change, because I know we have a family friend that does that as well, who does a day trade kind of thing because he's retired. And for him, it's very confusing when the next day there's tariffs on, the next day there's tariffs off, now we're at a war. I mean, some of this stuff is like bouncing around, and unfortunately the tariffs haven't really been explained, I think, in a very good way. Mm-hmm. I think you could do more there. I wasn't a fan of the Iran war. I said I was worried about being a forever war. I know it's pretty traditionally taught terminology, maybe you see in the left and some independent circles. I'm more interested in taking care of people here we have domestically right now. That doesn't make me, you know, anti whatever, right, one way or another. I'm just saying, hey, I'm running for governor of Wisconsin. I'm running for Wisconsin. I'm running to better Wisconsin. Look, the money should come to Wisconsin. I'm sorry. And I've talked about how I'm willing to say no to my own party I'm running for if I were chosen, you know, selected and then elected after the primary, right? Mm. And saying no, I mean, people are like, what do you mean you're going to say no to the president? That's the president. I'm like, look, it doesn't matter if it's Joe Biden or Trump, right? Sometimes the national push, for example, to have mass data centers, right, isn't to fight China, isn't necessarily good for the small towns, villages, cities, the amazing areas around our state. Look, I got scared. I mean, data centers definitely use water, and they're going to go all around our state. We have a lot of water. Mm-hmm. That scares the crap out of me. I'm sorry, yeah. You know? So the reality situation is, I'm not fully invested with every element of any side. I'm kind of, everybody picks their flavor of ice cream. I'm a guy who works in the middle. I say, hey, listen, I think that there's good on the Democratic side, and there's good on the Republican side. I'm just trying to make a working vision framework for all of Wisconsinites so we prosper, so we actually get something done. Because I'm tired of gridlock. I'm tired of nothing getting done. I'm running for office because, for various reasons, but I'm just upset. I mean, now it's election season. They're talking about 40% inflation, 40%, you know, unaffordability. And I'm like, affordability is the word of the day. I'm like, none of you talk about this stuff before.
1: Yeah.
0: Like, it's just like, oh, I'm doing my job. Like, now it's election time. Well, I'm running for a promotion. I'm running for this. Like, cool. Okay. But where were you when we needed you? You know, this has not started 2026. You know, 2020, 2021, 2022, 2023, 2024. I mean, month on month inflation, year on year inflation. I'm an economics guy. I follow this stuff. I just want sound policy, reforms to help people out. So I've talked about things left and right. You know, I want to take on, you know, the gas tax markup if I can, find ways to do that. I want to take, obviously, adjust property taxes to, you know, this is more traditionally more aligned with the right, to basically cap them out for those so they're not pushed out of their homes. I think that's a reasonable thing to ask for people who pay off their homes to pay a little bit less. I think that's a normal to find some sort of cap there. We can find the money elsewhere. You know, I've talked about adjustments to income tax, traditionally more right-leaning, you know, policy, trying to reduce that so people have more money in their pockets. So also dirt cheap energy. My policy is basically, hey, we already subsidize solar and we do wind. Why don't we subsidize, which you don't say subsidize as a Republican, subsidize nuclear, mass build them around the state. And honestly, it's pretty cool to be running because, hey, guess what? Tiffany on a radio show is talking about how we should mass build nuclear in different sections of the state. And for those who are nuclear adverse, right, I will say this. Finland's made massive inroads on this. They actually have a safe, secure storing facility underground with their nuclear facility. I think there's many things we can learn about countries around the world. Estonia got rid of their traditional tax system for a more lean, clearer system. I think we could do something like that reform-wise. Obviously, I've talked about bullet trains. I want to bring a bullet train mindset from Japan here. I say, hey, if you can make a two-hour, 20-minute drive from Milwaukee to Green Bay, 40 minutes, that's big. Like, that's big on the environment. That's big on gunning down on traffic, drunk driving, and all that stuff. It's big on day trips. It's big for jobs. You can go do a job from Green Bay, live there, go to Milwaukee for a job, or in Milwaukee, go to Green Bay for a job. Give people more choice. I'm about that.
1: Okay. Well, I'm glad that you came on today, and I'm glad that we were able to have a little bit of discussion about the differences between yourself and Tom Tiffany and where you are in the Republican Party. I'm still curious, though, as to like what is going to happen after this midterm once a party member is selected. If it is you, obviously you'll go on to run your campaign.
0: Yeah.
1: If it's Tom Tiffany, do you then back Tom Tiffany, or is that something you would reserve judgment on?
0: So here I've kind of dripped thoughts out there, right? Now, let's talk about the primary itself. If I go on, I think I actually win. I think the fact that I'm such a weird, unique character, I think honestly many Wisconsin people like a weird, unique character, right? I think somebody who's willing to buck the traditional whatever, right, can get some support. I will say this is that, you know, I go to Republican places, they love me. I go to Democrat places, they love me. You know, I'm just a guy. I'm talking about how I'm citizen-focused. I'm focused on the issues. I'm focused on what matters. If I win the primary, it doesn't matter if it's Hall or anybody else. I think that over time people will be like, yeah, this is the guy. This is who we're picking. This is the consensus candidate. This is basically what people are going to cross over. And I think we'd have a massive Big Ten situation. If Tom Tiffany wins, he's already talked about this. He's going to try to, you know, say Madison or issues in Milwaukee. He's trying to boost up the turnout, the traditional Republican view. I will say this is I've been trying to – my vision is my vision, but I like to see, you know, politicians, you know, acknowledge it. I mean, David Crowley, he stole. I like getting credit, but he did take or borrow my he calls it guardrails, my you know, data center policy after the ban part, right? He also talked about my earlier in the race and in moving towards getting rid of the gas tax markup, right? So I like hearing politicians that actually listen to citizens, right? Now, it's not an endorsement of David one way or another. I mean, Tiffany's done some of that too, like taking my nuclear energy component, right? Trying to make that more of his, right? The politicians do that. They steal ideas from each other. Unheard of, I know. The one thing I will say is that Hong, for the life of me, the easiest layup in the world. I posted on this. I said, you know, hey, Hong, if you're really for the people, I talked about in my first 60 days getting rid of the tax on female products. It's a small amount of our revenue. We can easily wipe it out. It's a good, you know, in my mind, equality kind of thing. It's not meant to be a gendered thing, though, right? But, I mean, Michigan did this. Other states have already done this. And it's like I'm tweeting into the void, you know. I don't know if she's just not allowed to say that or whatever, but I'm looking to see who can do the most with my vision, my platform, helping people prosper, not just survive. I'm not saying one way or another if I'm going to run or not in, you know, a couple of years, depending on what happens.
1: Sure.
0: But we'll wait and see. I'm wondering what will happen. It's a very volatile environment. Look, I ran because I thought I was, again, the most electable and or could bring a lot of young perspective and other elements too. And I'm not going to say one way or another. I've demonstrated crossover appeal. My signatures were Republicans, Democrats, anybody across the political spectrum you can imagine. My signatures were at the campuses, on the north side, in the rural areas, in the suburb areas. They're all around. What I was short on was hands, because after convention, like, we had 50 people lined up to do stuff. We dropped to 30, including myself. I did half my signatures by myself. Mm-hmm. Imagine thousands of conversations to get signatures, pretty much. Micro conversations. But that's how serious I was about trying to better my state, keep it going, keep trying to put ideas out. If I don't win, I'm planning to keep putting out more of my policies, ideas. I've been driving around the state, doing little videos, filming about my policy, letting people see vision. It's okay to say that. I'll keep doing that. I'll keep being a presence. Endorsement or not, I mean, look, I'm willing to endorse. I just don't know how full much a guy from the outskirts of Milwaukee matters endorsement-wise. I'm just a citizen. Personally, my view is that if I work behind the scenes, I work behind the scenes. If I donate my time to charity, I donate my time to charity. I'm not going to be out there and be public on my donation if a disaster occurs, right, one way or another, right? And just for showmanship, right? But we'll wait and see. I mean, I'm not against running for office again, and like I said, I'll wait and see. I mean, I'm fine having a conversation with Tiffany if it doesn't work out and seeing what he says in that call kind of thing. I just hate to say it, but if it's Hong, at least we're at this point, I mean, like, no tax on female products. It's a traditionally left thing, and I thought she would do it. I'm just surprised. I'm just – like, I have to – if somebody's going to work with me 5% and somebody's going to work with me 0%, I mean, I'm being pushed one way or another. I hate to say it.
1: You said the call. I'm assuming that you mean the call for when the election is made.
0: Well, I mean, if it's the election on for the final primary results, right.
1: But, I mean, do you have his number then?
0: I do.
1: Okay.
0: Yes. You want to know about that?
1: No, you should give me his number so I can call him and tell him he's got to come on the show.
0: Yeah? I mean,
1: I was laughing because
0: I'll do it. I can text him, yeah.
1: I've literally said to every I reached out to his campaign. I've reached out to Hong's. I've reached out to everybody who was running as of July. I want to say it was 20th or 27th. I can't remember now exactly. But yeah, I've reached out to every campaign to see who is available to come down to Milwaukee on a Monday morning between 9 a.m. to noon, because that's the only time I'm in the studio. Mm. So, and I appreciate the fact that you made time, because not everybody was able to do that. So Andy Mansky's running as a choice for Republican governor, for the Republican ticket for governor. The election is tomorrow. If you're listening live here, it is Tuesday, what is it, the 11th, right? So I encourage everybody just to get out and vote no matter what. I'm not telling anybody who to vote for, because as a nonprofit, we do not endorse any particular candidates. So make sure that you do register to vote if you are in town. So thank you very much, Andy, for coming on the show.
0: Thanks for having me.
1: Yeah, definitely. We'll play some Will Coppola and Friends, and we'll be right back after this.

right. There you go. We got some Will Kilpella and Friends Band with the Sähköjärven Polka, Finnish Melody, and More, Volume 1. Embedded Reporter after that with Emerald City Blues and Unnamed Sources. And we closed out with Big Richard, It's Gonna Fall, and Old Dangerfield off of The Pet. You're listening to me, Keith G., the Brewmeister. I want to thank Andy Mansky for coming on the show. It was a good long conversation, but very interesting nonetheless. We'll have that out for you today, hopefully, just after we're done, wrapped up here live in studio. And then, yeah, you know how the podcast system works. You go to riverwestradio.com. You scroll down on the shows. You look for Keith G., the Brewmeister. You see my face with the station behind it, or part of my face. And you click on that, you'll find all the podcasts, the interviews that I've done on this show, on this program, lined up for you to hear. That would include not just Andy Mansky, but also Kelda Royce, who came into the studio 2 weeks ago, and also both candidates for the Democratic nomination for the Assembly District, is it 19? Yeah, I think so. Gosh, it's just my brain. Yeah, the Assembly, candidates for Assembly, let's just put it that way. We had, Ryan Clancy, obviously the incumbent, and then Bridget Maniacci running against him. Both came on the show the same day, and I managed to leave the pot up on the sound from last week's replay. So in the background, you just hear, that's during Bridget's interview. I think during Ryan, I think I was playing jazz the week before. So judge for yourself. If that impacts the race, I do apologize. It is not meant to showcase any sort of partiality. It's just I am very bad at production when I'm by myself, which I always am. Keith G., the Brewmeister, terrible at production, but a decent radio show. But that's because I play the music that I like to hear, and hopefully you like to hear it too, and that's why you stick around. We can get into the next half hour. We are closing down, actually, the 11 o'clock hour, closing down the 10 o'clock hour here. I'm going to bop out of the kind of country folk stuff that we were doing just a second ago and maybe get into some underworld. How about that? Born Slippy.

All right, we started that last set off back at 11 o'clock with Underworld doing Born Slippy, then The Cult, She Sells Sanctuary, The Cars with Just What I Needed, R.E.M. with Tex Arcana, Christopher Invisible with The Real Price of Happiness, and then we closed out with Oil Tasters doing My Girlfriend's Ghost. 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It's time now, it's 11:30, for Snowpeck, and we continue to play tracks off of the cassette, First Band on the Moon. Here you go, this week's installment.

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It's 104.1 LPFM, by the way, if you didn't know. Other things happening this week. Tonight, Rain Dog is the feature over at Poets Monday at Lindeman's River West Inn at 1001 East Locust Street. 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Open mic, 7:30. Feature goes on around 8:30 usually. Another thing that's happening is Boozy Bard has given us a production of Merlin this week, Monday, Tuesday, and Wednesday over at Best Place. You can find out. That's on the corner of, I believe, 10th and Juno. Or 9th and Juno. Oh, it's 10th and Juno. 10th and Juno? 9th and Juno. 9th. Something in Juno. You could find the location of Best Place. You know where that is. That's up in the old Pabst Brewery compound. And Boozy Bard is a great organization, good fun time where everybody draws their name out of a hat and then they grab a script and do some light cosplay and then they just get to play. Until then, the weather is outside. Go enjoy it.

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0: 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Interstellar Vision, intellectual minds hanging out with a very high caliber, high fashion woman today that is an excellent leader in community development, youth development, mental health awareness, and positive impact. Modeling, fashion, all the good stuff. The founder and owner of Faith in Humanity, Miss Laura Gomez. What's the word?
1: Ooh, hello, hello, everyone. Happy to be here.
0: Hi.
1: Yes.
0: Okay.
1: Hi.
0: So first, bring it a little closer for me.
1: Okay.
0: Yep, yep, yep. And it's
1: there
0: like
1: we are. Just there we are. We're here. We're
0: yeah,
1: live.
0: We're here. Yeah.
1: Yes.
0: It's beautiful.
1: Yes.
0: So first question. I'm going to jump straight into a real question.
1: Okay.
0: The first question is, what comes to your mind when you think of, I'm actually going to record this. This
1: okay.
0: is real life. This
1: okay.
0: is going to be my recorded question.
1: Okay. The pressure
0: it's such
1: is
0: a good
1: on,
0: question.
1: Y'all.
0: The pressure, yeah.
1: The pressure is on.
0: It's the pressure of life. But when you're a natural and you take care of yourself,
1: okay.
0: you know, you just show up to life ready.
1: All the time.
0: Then the
1: Stay
0: pressure
1: ready
0: is
1: so
0: cool.
1: You don't have to what? Get ready.
0: Exactly.
1: Exactly.
0: So my question is, what comes to mind when you hear the phrase mental health?
1: What comes to mind when I hear the phrase mental health is literally everyone, right? Because everybody has a brain. And I feel like we all have a definition of that, but I feel like the way we approach mental health is very, very different for everyone. But when I hear that word, I literally think of everybody. And I think of how we're educated in mental health and how we're, you know, experiencing life in our own mental health. So it brings me to think of my close loved ones, my friends, the people in my spaces, you know. And yeah, that is literally it. Because everybody has a brain, y'all. It has everything to do with everyone. We all have a brain.
0: And with it having to do with everyone, what are some general suggestions that you have that may fit most people on how to have a healthy mental health?
1: Yeah, I think in order to have a healthy mental health, we have to tune in to ourselves, right? It all starts with us. And even those that are experiencing life in maybe a different way, we still can do our part in taking care of our mental health, which helps take care of everybody else's mental health, right? It all starts with us. So even if it's just you working on you, little do you know that has an effect on the people around you, which spreads kindness, which spreads healing, you know? And that ends the toxic

0: big cycle. And so it all starts with you. That's how you have a healthy mental health. Tune into what you need. Are you dieting on a special diet? Do you feel like you are doing all that you can do in terms of taking care of your physical health, right? So we can always do better. We can be better than the person we were yesterday. So that's the goal. So to focus on that and tune into what that is. You know, sometimes you just got to take some time out for you, and that helps your mental health too. So it's whatever you have to do for you. And don't feel bad about it. Don't feel like it's selfish. Don't feel guilty, because you deserve that. You deserve whatever you, and everybody knows deep in our heart what that is. And creating the ability to get there to do that is your job, right? So I always, there's a saying that says, the thing you want, the thing you're looking for is on the other side of what you don't want to do. So do what you don't want to do.
1: That's real.
0: That's real.
1: And what stops people from doing what they don't want to do?
0: Our mind, right? Because it's easier to have negative thoughts than it is positive ones. So train your brain. Train your brain every day. Train that brain. Positive affirmations work wonders, y'all. I don't care if you got to write it on a sticky note. But just put them everywhere. If it's hard for you to have positive thoughts, well, then create a space around you where they're flowing through your mind. You know, friends are a big part of that too. Make sure that your friends are instilling positivity in you and not confirming your negative thoughts, which aren't true. You know, none of those negative thoughts are true. But we have to train our brain. We got to take time and create our space for healing. So everybody can do it. Sometimes it's hard. Sometimes it's hard, y'all. But you really got to know when that timing is. So listen to your heart and you'll get there. You'll get there.
1: If the negative thoughts aren't true, what is true?
0: Oh, what is true is all the positive ones, all of those positive ones that come through. And you know what? Anger is the easiest emotion for any human being to go through. Easy. You can be sad. Anger is easier to go through. Even if you know, we just automatically get angry. So our mind automatically goes there. It's just a scientific fact that our brain is trained to get angry quicker. So, you know, knowing that, now you know, hey, I got to put in some extra work to make sure that I'm staying on the right path mentally. And everybody can do it. You know, all of our spaces are different, though. So make sure you're tailoring your space to accommodate you, because that's what it's all about. You know, it's about you. So,
1: Miss Laura Gomez, it is all about you. And sometimes we have to make certain plays just for us, because they're very important.
0: Right.
1: With that being said, ladies and gentlemen, we are going to take our first commercial break. We are going to go ahead and spin some FTBK. Okay. This song is called Everybody, because mental health is for everybody.
0: Yeah.

0: What's going on, ladies and gentlemen? We are live 104.1 WXRWLP River West Radio with your favorite Live at 5 every Monday. Interstellar Vision, Intellectual Minds, hanging out here with Laura Gomez, the founder and CEO of Faith in Humanity, which has a fantastic Milwaukee's number one youth mental health festival coming up Saturday, August 29th. It's free at Cage Community Gardens. Come pull up and vibe out. Laura.
1: Yes, yes, yes.
0: Why is it important to gather around mental health conversations and bringing attention to that area of life?
1: Because this conversation makes people uncomfortable, so let's just all be uncomfortable together, right? But no, eventually that feeling fades, and that's the goal, right? It's to shake these stigmas, shake them off. They're not real, they're not true. Shake the stigmas off, get comfortable with it, so we can help heal ourselves, but not only us, for other people. Y'all, we are not even here for ourselves. I believe we're here to help other people. So once we get us to where we need to be on our path, other people are just gonna start being aligned to you. And you know, these people, you're gonna be able to help in such a powerful way. You're gonna be like, whoa, you know, I've been there, I can help you through that. That's why we're here. We're not here for us. We're here, you're probably here for a stranger you haven't even met yet, right? So that assignment could be your whole purpose in life. So even just knowing that, it's just like, wow, it's bigger than me. It's always bigger than you. And I want you, everybody listening, to know that it's always going to get better. It's always going to get better. And I know that's hard to hear for people who have just been through so much. There's so much, right? But the healing starts. It will start. It has to start. It's going to start. But it's just that pain that we're still, and that pain sometimes never goes away. But sometimes we learn to cope through life to get through it. And sometimes that may just be what it's all about. Just getting these tools so I can get through it, because it's still going to hurt. But if I have something to help me positively get through this in a way where I can finish off a healthy life, that's what it's all about. That is exactly what it's all about. Because life is hard, man. Life is hard. I used to think like, man, you know, I have a hard life. And then you open your eyes, start looking around like, okay, it could be worse. So we really just gotta be mindful, right? Being mindful, taking a step back, being appreciative to what's in front of us, so we can soak that up. And then use that energy to get us to where we need to be, right? So that's what it's about.
0: What a great point about being mindful and a state of gratitude. A lot of times people overlook what is already available in their hands today in order to advance progressively towards their ideal dreams and goals.
1: Mm-hmm. Yes.
0: What do you think stops people from being willing to use what is available today?
1: Okay, what do I think? Can you repeat that one more time, please?
0: What do I think stops people from using what they have available today to its fullest potential, so that they can continue to progress towards what it is that they actually want, rather than just accepting their situation?
1: You know, right now, let me just explain something. We are living in a totally different time. These youth, these days aren't like the youth it was in the 90s to early 2000s when I was growing up. I feel like these babies are hurting, and we have supports. We need people advocating for these supports. We need more role models And we have so many. But keeping these youth involved is key, you know? So all these organizations that are putting in the extra work, that are thinking outside the box to get these kids to be involved, are truly lifesavers, right? These are free programs. These are people who are looked up to by youth, you know, in the people's eyes, and just doing what they can to keep these youth off the street. And, you know, there's only so many spots and so many organizations. So with that being said, collaboratively, we could do more as a society. We could do more. We could provide some more safe spaces, bigger businesses, right? Y'all know what's going on. We can always partner and create more safe spaces. I think it's about education, too. A lot of communities lack education, and so what that means, they're lacking resources, they're lacking support. Even the caregivers of people are lacking the caregiver support you need. Burnout is being met twice as fast, and so with all that collaboratively, I don't know why that word is so hard today, y'all. Somebody say it for me.
0: It happens.
1: Say it right now. No. Okay, don't even say it all smooth like that. Because he said it super slow, too. He had to make sure he...
0: Let me hit them syllables.
1: A deep breath before you said that. But how many syllables is that?
0: Collaboratively.
1: Okay, that's a lot. Okay, so give me a pass, y'all.
0: Collaboratively.
1: But no, seriously. Done. But, you know, like I said, shout out to all those organizations that are thinking outside the box, providing overtime care. Milwaukee, we've been doing our thing with the resources. We got people doing locked in. Shout out to Vaughn doing the We Locked In events. I mean, staying up late, y'all, volunteering our time. Like, ooh, but it's all worth it, right? It's all worth it if you're keeping teens off the street.
0: Definitely worth it to keep teens off the street and let them know that they are loved and appreciated and valued.
1: Yeah.
0: I'm really excited about what can happen in this city as people come together and collaborate. Mm. It's interesting. Milwaukee in the past maybe has been known as a city that struggles to collaborate and work together and build each other up.
1: Right.
0: I'm seeing our generation definitely take off in the collaboration space heavy. Our generation likes to work with each other and build. And there are certain elders. I'll definitely give a huge shout out to Baba Rogers and his leadership with the Exodus Collective that are passing the torch, you know, and putting people in position to win. And I really appreciate that. And I think that the city just continues to need more of that.
1: Yeah.
0: When it comes to collaboration, what are some ideal collaborations for you right now to set up?
1: Ooh, some ideal collaborations would be with this entire Milwaukee County. Actually, with the entire state of Wisconsin. If every business and organization could get on the same page in terms of providing safe spaces for neurodivergent children, I mean, that would be the best partnership of my entire life and the whole goal and purpose of me being here. But instead, we have to create right draft bills, get that passed through legislation, get policies written, and which is understandable. There's a process, right? But we're living in a society that accommodates animals better than they accommodate people. And I'm just trying to get to a society that accommodates, you know, people. You know, maybe I would hope a little better than animals, but, you know, we shouldn't have to beg for sensory protection, sensory headphones when we go to a space, the lighting to be a certain, you know, degree. So those are just things and accommodations that I feel would be the great partnership. It's just the whole Milwaukee County just saying, like, you know what? We're a public facing space. If we're going to accommodate families, we should include all families in that, right? So that's what
0: I was going to ask you what a safe space is for someone who's neurodivergent. And you just talked about lighting and you talked about sensory awareness. can you go into more detail even on those two and anything else you'd like to add?
1: Yeah, even having, like, you know, a simpler process for those who are neurodivergent, training your staff on what neurodivergent is, what that looks like, right? Because our national average of children with autism, our average in Wisconsin is higher than the national average. I believe ours is 1.6 and the national average is 1.3. So, which means what's, you know, what's going on there? And that is only autism. That's not including all the other youth mental health disabilities and abilities that are out there. So I think we have to take that into account, right? 60% of our students in Milwaukee experience anxiety. And that is as of December of 2025 when they did their data. So that's 60%. That's a pretty high number for me. And that's just anxiety, right? So what are we doing to accommodate those children? How can we do better as a whole? And if we're going to be a family-friendly business, let's make sure that's to all families. I think that's what we can do. Let's not do the bare minimum because we can't. Right? Let's do a little bit more. Because you can. Everybody can.
0: Everybody can, but most people aren't aware of it. I think you said that education was such an important part.
1: Yeah.
0: Do you feel like they should be taught in the K-12 education system?
1: Absolutely. I mean, absolutely. But why? One, because right now we are coexisting children all together with all levels of different neurodivergency, and we're just putting them, you know, in classrooms that keep getting in trouble, and it's just building up a rapport for these students who are suffering because they don't have a support system. Well, we need a better one, right? Our schools need more sensory spaces. We need more IEP revisions, right? Make sure we're going over this 32 long page document. Let's make sure we're revising it and updating it as much as we can, because students do make progress. But if we're basing it off of a student's previous year, how are we ever going to move forward? But these are things that parents need to know. Schools can have their hands full. So it's important that we, you know, hold people accountable when asking for these things. Let's make sure that we're asking throughout the year, not just at the beginning of the year when all the school stuff is going on, because behaviorals happen every day at school. So, you know, I don't want a student to keep getting a rap sheet if they simply have a neurodivergent, you know, ability. So I think it's important that we're educating them and creating safe spaces and opportunities for growth.
0: What types of opportunities for growth should be accessible?
1: And all of them. All of them. Why? Because most neurodivergent children are brilliant. We're geniuses. We're multifaceted. We need multiple outlets in order to pour in. I just, from experience with me having ADHD in my classic type 1 level, I know that I get dopamine off of simply engaging in art, music, you know, skating, physical activity, fishing, just anything outdoors, any way that I can positively express myself, you know, whether that's fashion design, modeling, whatever it is. I know we are multifaceted thinkers because we have extra wires in our brain. And so having multiple outlets and that we're able to get that positive dopamine from is key. That's key. That is key. And, you know, I know with ADHD, we're hyper deficit. So, you know, just creating more than one opportunity, having more than one outlet is key, you know, just so we're not steady running to the same thing every day. Have a multiple positive outlets, whether that's taking a break, whether that's listening to music, whether that's doing some art, whether that's going for a walk. There's multiple things you can do to support those who need support. And I'm not just talking about neurodivergent. I'm just talking about people in general, y'all. There's so much support we can do. And, you know, when we see somebody in distress, this is the number one thing I say, don't say. You see somebody in distress, don't ask, are you okay? Because clearly they're not okay. Ask how I can support you, right? Because I think we got to start putting ourselves in other people's shoes. And I want everyone to think back to a moment where they were upset, where they were in distress, and that one phrase, "Are you okay?" when clearly I am not okay, affected you. Because in all actuality, you may just be okay. You may just be experiencing an episode, which is fine. But it's how we say it. How can I support you? Well, I'm hot. You know, now I know you can get me an ice pack. Well, I feel like my heart is beating fast. Well, now you know you can ask me to like sit down or get water. But there's things you can do instead of saying, "Are you okay?" Ask, "How can I support you?" And that phrase will get you a lot farther.
0: We are going to transition to our next song break. "Are You Okay?" I gotta go back to 22 Mari Forever. "Am I Too Hard?" I love this song.

0: just want you to feel this way because they perceive you as
1: a man too high.
0: There's something that they think in their mind is hurtful.
1: It's man too high.
0: You don't have to keep asking that question. I know the real you. I've seen it. And believe me, I've been there. You don't have to feel that way. You're not too hard to love.
1: It's man too high.
0: I know you. I do.
2: What's going on, ladies and gentlemen? We are live. 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Interstellar Vision, Intellectual Minds hanging out with Laura Gomez. Let's talk about modeling for a second.
3: Ooh, I love this topic.
2: Okay, okay. So on the modeling side, how does modeling... Oh my goodness, I'm so excited to ask this question. Why? Let it be. Okay, here's my question. I'm so excited. How does modeling relate to your personal mental health?
3: Ooh. Y'all, modeling is like my spaghetti sauce to my spaghetti. Right? Is what I, first of all, I'm hungry, so I'm making food references. But no, seriously though, like, modeling is my getaway mentally for myself. I feel like personally I set these challenges for myself, like personal challenges, right? I just want to see how far I can go and what I can do. So, you know, recently I just went national and going state to state modeling, which I have absolutely enjoyed. Love it, love it, love it. But I do a lot of commercial modeling too. I am one of the main models for Visit Milwaukee, so I've been doing a lot of their commercially modeling opportunities. Catch the Brew City tour. You'll definitely see me on some advertisement out there, maybe a bus stop or a sign. Keep your eyes open. But yeah, you know, I just love it. I love pushing myself. Nobody really understands how like hard modeling is. Like, even holding these positions, changing clothes in a certain amount of time, remembering your steps as you're walking these huge runways, you know, it's a lot. But just keeping your composure is key, and just being resilient. I think all that is beautiful. It's an art. It really is. And I love it. That's what I do for me, and I feel good doing it. And it's nice seeing yourselves in different lights, right? Like, even getting outside of Milwaukee and modeling, I was like, ooh, but it was nice, you know, seeing myself in these different cities and just adapting to their vibes, and they're just loving you because there's only one of you, y'all. There's only one of you out here. So when you're doing this, if you ever had a dream to model and you're just thinking about doing it, there's only one of you. So just think about that when you go and you're putting yourself out there and you're getting requested and accepted by all these different genres of people. It's just like, yes, you know. And so I definitely say, if you ever had a vision to do it, do it. Try it. If you have any questions, hit me up. I'll help you, you know. I'll help guide you. I never had a manager. You know, managers are an automatic 10%. I am solo dolo, which I love for myself because I've just gotten so many opportunities and just challenging myself to on, you know, you're your own boss, you're your own financial advisor in terms of the bookings that you do. And so that's just another level that you unlock when you just say, hey, I'm just going to do this myself without a manager. So yeah, definitely a queen in the model world. Shout out to all my amazing fashion designers. There's so many, but they're all phenomenal. Okay, fashion designers though, can we just appreciate all the fashion designers and all their creativity and just like me wearing it and rocking the heck out of it? Can we just appreciate that for a second? Thank you guys.
2: Moment appreciated.
3: No, for real though, like, oh my goodness, fashion designers are amazing. My sister's a fashion designer, as you know. She is the owner of International Appeal, which is like a Middle Eastern type vibe, which I absolutely love. And so we've always had like the art in our family. I think each and every one of us, because there's four girls, we all have like an artistic touch. Mine is definitely the modeling portion. My sister's the fashion designer. I have another sister who's a hairstylist. And my other sister, she is like the bohemian chic type of vibe. So we all got our own vibes going on. I love it. I love it, love it.
2: For someone who might be scared to start trying something, like when you first started modeling, you're of course not as confident as you are now. So, or maybe you were. I mean, that would be.
3: I was, what, 12 with my best friend going to the Disney Channel auditions, y'all. Hot mess. We had them cameras, the Polaroid cameras that you would take a picture of and then go to Walgreens to get the pictures back in the day. Those were our modeling pictures. Okay, first of all. So that just shows you how rough and ratchet our first modeling gigs were. They were so bad. We had like matching Burlington Coat Factory suit outfits, and we were just thinking we were just gonna make it. But I just think, even at such a young age, putting ourselves out there like that, it opened a light in both of us. I say, if there's something you're scared to do, take a deep breath, and then you're gonna swallow, and then you're gonna go do it. That's what you do. You're gonna just go. You're gonna do it. You're gonna do it, because guess what? If you never do it, you can, you know, you're playing it safe. You can never fail. So, and even if you do fail, get up and try again. Like, come on. Y'all know Destiny Child. That wasn't just the hit. That was Destiny Child. Okay, don't revoke. Don't revoke my
2: plan. I have no idea. So,
3: oh, okay, listen, you're gonna get revoked if
2: oh man,
3: if you don't know who sings that song.
2: Okay,
3: you were gonna get revoked.
2: Do you know who sings it?
3: Yeah.
2: Oh yeah, 100% sure.
3: Try again.
2: Oh yeah, okay, but
3: try again. You know that song.
2: I know the song.
3: Okay,
2: I didn't know what it was called.
3: Yes, you did.
2: I did my best.
3: Okay, you did.
2: I could do Usher. Yeah,
3: okay, let me see. Please don't, let me see.
2: Sit, drop down, sit, come and get me.
3: Oh my God, please don't ever do that.
2: I had to. I thought it was funny.
3: Yeah, no, that's funny though. What's your happy song?
2: My happy song? Yeah,
3: everybody has a happy song. What's that? What's yours?
2: One of them is All My Life, which is one of my songs. Not that song.
3: Oh,
2: but shout out to that song too. All My Life.
3: You better be specific.
2: Because my InPower theme song is called All My Life.
3: Oh.
2: I swear.
3: Oh, okay.
2: All my life in power, I survive.
3: Hey.
2: In power.
3: Yes.
2: That song is fire. I ain't gonna lie.
3: I love that.
2: Thanks.
3: I love that.
2: Have you heard it? You might not have.
3: Well, let's play it.
2: Okay, let's play it. It's a good one. It's short, too.

0: 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Your favorite live at 5 every Monday, Interstellar Vision, Intellectual Minds. Just listen to Silky's happy song, All My Life. I really just love the end of that song. Those notes.
1: I just love it. Yeah, it's super nice. Super okay. Dope. It's just a vibe.
0: A little vibe, yeah, just something chill. With that being said, being chill is a big part of mental health. Being able to be the eye in the center of a storm and calm yourself. What are some of your best self-calming strategies? Because a stat that you shared that I think is really important was that 60% of people in the United States are fighting with anxiety.
1: Yeah, fact. 60% of Milwaukee students.
0: Oh.
1: Let's narrow that down. Wisconsin, Milwaukee students.
0: Okay, either way.
1: It's us.
0: How do you recommend people to self-regulate?
1: Ooh. See, this is going to be different, but I'm going to give people some, like, ideas because maybe people don't know. I think, for one, get in touch with a hobby, a positive hobby of yours, whatever that may be. If you're an artsy person, take time out for some art, maybe music, take time out for that. And empty your brain, right? Which is so hard. Like, how do you empty my brain? I got so much going on. Well, I want you to challenge yourself to go outside and go for a walk and think about absolutely nothing. Just think about the things that you see on that walk. Just try to stay tuned and mindful of your space. How do things smell? How do things feel? And I know it sounds so cliche, right? But for someone who is, like, stuck in their head, walks are so underrated. They're so underrated when they're so helpful, y'all. And definitely don't keep it in, right? Share what's on your mind. I think a lot of times we just, you know, we try to keep things to ourselves. And you're like, you know, I'll just let it come. But sometimes things don't come and go. They get stuck. And sometimes we also have a support system that we're not using adequately. So use your support systems. Talk to your friends about it, you know, and let those feelings come and go. Feelings are meant to come and go. But sometimes we like to hold on to them, right? Because they make us feel stuff. But we have to let them go. And, you know, and that's okay. That's okay. So definitely get in touch with your hobbies. Get in touch with your spaces. Make adequate use of your spaces, you know, to the fullest extent of their abilities, whatever that may be for you out there. A lot of us have access to some pretty cool, dope spaces that, you know, we don't really take advantage of. And I think we should. And hey, one of those spaces are the library, y'all. Y'all, the library be peaceful. And you got to be quiet in there. So it's easy to just, like, read a book and zone out. So, yeah, make adequate use. Because you can't tell me you zone on everything. There's so many things to do. So challenge yourself to do that and just get there, you know, even just make sure all your basic needs are being met too, y'all. And if they're not, reach out to these organizations so we can help you. And I really mean that from the bottom of my heart, because it's hard for us to focus past basic needs when our basic needs aren't being met. So it's okay to ask for help. It's okay to ask for help. One of the things I'm trying to really do is restore faith in humanity and let people know there are good people out here, such as myself. You know, there's more people like me, and we want to help. We want to help. We want to get people to where they need to be so they can flourish into the person that they were meant and created to be. You know, we want to help you get there. And so that's why we're here. It's important to ask for help so we can, you know, provide you with what you need. If you go to faithinhumanity.info too, y'all, we have a basic needs request form. So whether that be like food, clothing, we can also provide some shelter resources for youth. You know, we are a youth organization, but we help families too. So just let us know what you need. Let people know what you need, you know, so we can help you. And then from there, focus on you, you know.
0: What systematic infrastructures need to change in order for people to have their basic needs met?
1: Where do I start? It starts all the way at the top. Unfortunately, I feel like we were born in a society that wasn't created to for our basic needs in mind. I mean, if you weren't born with a silver spoon in your mouth, you're going to have to jump through a few more hurdles to get to what you need. So I would say all the way at the top, right? Like, we need people in office that really care about our basic needs, and education and food and, you know, all these necessities would be part of that, you know. But then we need more people sticking, you know, up for those who don't have, you know. Maybe I can, you know, I always tell people I consider my voice for those who have not found theirs yet. And I really mean that, because not everybody is able or strong enough to, you know, get what they need. But it's the infrastructure of taking out, you know, our food supply and putting liquor stores on every corner, and just our NPS education just down the drain hole. It's just, we have to jump through so many hurdles to survive. And it's the, you know, the people that are here at the end of these hurdles, at these walls, that are helping people get through, which is how we're really making it. We're really making it by bridges, y'all. Bridges are the only way that this society is flourishing. So I really think we need to invest in our bridges, make them stronger, and really get our people to where we need to be, because we can. If we all just come together, we can do what we need to do. That's what it's about. So yeah, that's what I believe. That was a lot.
0: What do you wish? It's good. That's what you're here for. And we got 8 minutes left, so we gotta use it up.
1: Okay.
0: What do you wish that every child knew about themselves, particularly in regards to their self-worth?
1: Oh my gosh. You know, I wish every child got the experience of their true, authentic childhood. I wish, you know, I wish that every child didn't have to want for anything, you know. That would be what I would want for children. But what I would tell them in this point of their life is that it gets better, and to not harbor any of those negative feelings that you have when you're growing up. I think even myself, I held on to so many feelings from childhood. I held on to so many feelings that really did not matter and weren't mine to hold, y'all. Y'all, these kids, that's what I'm saying. They be hurting. They be holding on to stuff that is not their assignment, that is not meant for them to hold, which tears down their mental health as they grow up throughout life. And unfortunately, we as a society, as adults, as support systems, we got to do better. We really have to do better in showing these youth their strengths and tapping into that and being role models as a whole, and giving them more tools than weapons would really, really help. So yeah, that's how I feel.
0: What would you specifically tell your younger self? Maybe even when I say your younger self, I'm specifically talking about that self that was struggling to let go of certain things.
1: I would tell her to, one, educate yourself on your disorder more, because I think I held on to a lot of trauma because of my ADHD, and it wasn't mine to hold. And I think just really educating myself and accepting that I had ADHD would have kept me from a lot of trauma, you know, kept me out of court, kept me out of trouble. But because I was one, maybe in denial, but two, just didn't have the tools I needed to survive. You know, I was always just holding on to something was wrong with me. And I think I would tell these kids, there's nothing wrong with you. We just need to have a better society that can support and accommodate you. There's really nothing wrong with anybody that has any disability, any neurodivergent ability. There's absolutely nothing wrong with you. What's wrong is the society wasn't created with us in mind. So it's a little bit harder for us to adapt, you know, but I feel like just accepting who I was at an earlier age would have helped. But here's the thing, woulda, coulda, shoulda, right? I am grateful for all, and I had to get through some healing to say this, but I'm grateful for all the trauma. I'm grateful for all the mishaps and unfortunates that happens in my life, unfortunately. And it's really sad to say, because I lost a lot of people, and I'm not grateful for that, obviously. That hurt fertilize my soil to bloom me into who I am today. But what I'm saying is I'm grateful to be able to have looked back on my life and learn from each one of those lessons. Instead of looking at it as something horrible, I'm able to look back and say, okay, I learned from this and move on. And you have to shift your entire way of thinking to get here. You have to go through so many healing stages and level up so many levels in your life to get here. It's just not you automatically being able to look back and see that. So I think just knowing that you always have to work on your perspective and your mental health, it's so you can upgrade your life and upgrade your level and really unlock those levels that you didn't even know you were capable of being at. So yeah, do the work, get yourself there, and challenge yourself. Get some, and if you need help, we're here. faithandhumanity.info, y'all. Look us up.
0: Outside of faithandhumanity.info, what are the best ways for people to stay connected with you if they'd like to collaborate or use your services or hire you as a model?
1: Or hire me as a model. Oh my gosh. Okay, so let's get model out the way. If you're interested in model bookings, the_Laura_Gomez on Instagram, hit me up. But besides that, y'all, I'm out here. I'm in the community. I have my own Boys and Girls Club site in Sherman and Townsend that I am the site coordinator of. So if you have any kids that need some programs, if you have any teens that need some employment, if you have a program that you're trying to get off the ground, you want to pilot, you really want to get out here, I'm here. I have the space. I got, you know, the kids. I got resources. So just know, you know, Laura Gomez is out here. Anyway, and you know, even if it's not through Faith and Humanity, just contact me if there's something really that you need and that our organization can help you with.
0: If today was your last day on earth and you were guaranteed not to get another breath after midnight tonight.
1: Wait.
0: And you are given a stone tablet that does talk to text. So when you talk to it, it engraves what you say in stone. And after you pass at midnight, every single person sees a hologram of your stone tablet so they can see what you wrote on it. And you are assigned to write the two suggestions for how to live the most heavenly, beautiful, righteous, faith in humanity life possible on this earth. What are those two suggestions that you are giving?
1: Okay, so this is my last day on earth, and I'm giving a stone tablet. Okay, guys.
0: And you got 90 seconds to do it.
1: Okay, so what I would do is, So I would write my favorite Psalm scripture on this stone tablet, and I would say, this is the day that the Lord has made. Let us rejoice and be glad in it, y'all. Don't cry for me. You know, I'm in a better place. So I would engrave that. And then I get to engrave one more thing.
0: Yes. Okay. And these are just suggestions for how to live the most faith in humanity lifestyle possible.
1: Yeah, I would say walk by faith, not by sight.
0: I love it.
1: Yeah.
0: Walk by faith and not by sight.
1: Walk by faith, not by sight.
0: Huge.
1: Yeah. Yeah.
0: All you have to do is write the plan that comes to mind.
1: Absolutely.
0: And follow it to the best of your ability and allow going. The universe to do the rest.
1: Keep going.
0: It's that unseen that literally. So many people sleep on.
1: Oh my goodness, literally. Yeah.
0: I've seen so much happen. Faith is my favorite concept to teach people.
1: Really?
0: Because I feel like if you can teach somebody faith, then that gives them a reason to do the work.
1: Yeah. Facts.
0: If they understand why they should have faith, because things that they had hoped for had came true before, so why wouldn't more things come true in the future?
1: Yeah.
0: If you can get people to believe, it really kind of like, oh yeah, things do happen.
1: That's so true, dude.
0: Well, let me put some work in towards it and see what happens. So Laura true. Gomez, Faith in Humanity, thank you so much for hanging out with us this afternoon. Call the line. See
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superego. Join the journey as we travel through the mental, exploring consciousness and universal flow. Ponder existence, lamented through the soul. Live and direct in the studio, complete with sound effects as per usual. Life is crazy, but it's also beautiful.

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Go. 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Here. I would say the hardest part about my show is probably finding the second beat to play after my intro. It's like, okay, how do I want to start the show? First of all, how do I feel? And how do I want to start this off? Like, we're launching up into the stratosphere.

co-creation. We are all right now in the moment existing and co-creating, and it's beautiful. And I appreciate having this platform to be able to literally be myself. I can be this is a safe space for me. Like, being here, this is a totally safe space. My favorite place to be besides my home, and sometimes even more so, although I like being around my kitty cats. That's like my favorite. That's my safe space, being around my kitty cats. But this is equal to, you know what I'm saying? I look outside the River West neighborhood and see the green and blue. I believe in me, so I believe in you. Don't forget to breathe, it's true. Inhale, exhale, freestyle, speak the truth. Liberation, you know what I mean? Yes, indeed. But it's been a interesting week. Like, you know, even the bad is good, because the bad motivates me and makes me see things that I didn't see before. It's eye-opening, and I appreciate all experiences. I appreciate my experience existing and being able to also connect with other people. Every new person I connect with is another perspective, right? Like, that's actually a bar that I wrote one time. I gotta find that now. And that's the beautiful thing about this show, is this soul free association that in my mind works in a very associative manner. Like, different, you know, even a simple word can be like, oh, that made me think of this thing. This beat is amazing. What is happening right now? It's like a whole symphony. Let me try to find this.

I don't think I've ever heard this. I mean, obviously I made this beat. Well, I don't know if that's obvious. So with this program, I make all the beats I play, I made them. Like hundreds and thousands. Probably not hundreds of thousands, but definitely tens of thousands of beats. In my whole life, I probably made like 20,000 beats. And every beat that I make is like, first of all, it's a rep. It's me getting my reps in, getting my 10,000 hours, which really is 100,000 hours for me. I've been making beats since I was 16 years old, dude, like my whole life pretty much. And this beat is actually a masterpiece. It's called Late Night Specialist. I think I made this beat like literally in the wee hours of the night. Oi. And I found this verse. I'm gonna kick it, not to this beat, but dude, this is beautiful. I can't even believe it right now. Wow. That's a great beat to start off the show, because I've been feeling emotions that I'm not used to feeling. And yeah, I don't know, this beat might work, it might not, but I'm going to do my best to kick this verse. Don't forget to breathe, Super Ego, and everybody listening. Yeah, Super Ego, the archetype for the clueless ones. Smiling safe faces of my sad friends. Yo, born in the 80s, raised in the 90s, grew up in the 2010s, messed up my whole psyche. 2020 vision, see potential of what might be. Nexus, and I need you to believe what is inside me. This path I'm continuously

rhyming. I'm bad at determining if you even like me. My first crush was Zhang Ziyi, then Keira Knightley. Unveil the mirror and then tear it lightly. See the reflection and wonder if it dares to fight me. I stare a

and thread, clouds that we're under, weaving through time in non-linear formats, through space catching vibes, I can never ignore that. It changed my life, and now I'm not afraid to fight, have a whole adventure before it's time to say goodnight. Take the mic and step onto the stage with love, basking in the rays of sun, but open to the rain and mud. Say what's up to that which is in front of me, instead of reminiscing on the past or future wondering, break the masks in half.

0: easier said than done. Especially in a world with a billion guns, and it feels like a war zone in the slums. But it's really hard to know unless you lived in one. Yo.
1: And it keeps going forever, forever and ever, but I'm not gonna keep going with that. But yeah, that's a nice way to start to launch too, man, because it's not just beats for me, it's also rhymes and speaking up and, yeah, I guess liberation. It's like liberation for me right now is the word of the day. It's been used a lot, it's been said around me, and I think that's amazing. I think I need to look up the word though, like what it actually means, like the, I guess, the dictionary definition, because the dictionary definition of something can also be different than a personal definition. So we're gonna look it up right now. Okay, ooh, I like this a lot. Okay, here we go. So liberation means the act of setting free or the state of being freed from control, slavery, prison, or unfair limits. It moves a person or a group from a place of being held down to a place of freedom and equal rights. Wow, that's, like, I love that so much. Oh, and then I'm in the AI overview of Google. Key ways to use liberation: social and political freedom, freeing a country from an outside enemy or ending unfair laws for a group of people, personal relief, breaking away from heavy stress, bad habits, or heavy rules that trap your mind, equal rights, working hard so that a group of people gets fair treatment and the same choices as everyone else. Common examples: fighting for the liberation of a country from enemy control, social groups fighting for civil rights or equality, feeling a sense of liberation when finishing school or leaving a bad job. Felt, definitely felt. Yeah, so I think that's the word of the day for me. Heard a lot of different definitions, just read the dictionary one, and you know, I think my personal definition is a little bit different too. I think for me, liberation is, or how it manifests, it's really liberation and freedom from ego. That's the thing I struggle with the most, is ego, whether it's my own or other people's egos. Yeah. And just the ability to fully 100% authentically express myself, no matter what, no matter the whatever social pressures or beyond. Just being able to, like, truly speak up and be myself, because I never knew how to connect. I never knew, like, doing a show like this, that would have been the scariest thing in the world to me when I was younger, as a teenager or whatever. I had the words, I just didn't know how to put them together in a way or be even in touch with how I felt to be able to express them. And now, look at me now, look at me. Or listen to me now, and I want to listen to other people too, you know. I think every new person I meet, I learn from them, and I think that's a beautiful thing. I think that's really important. I think the some of the most important things are the moments that we have when we truly connect with a new person, or are like truly heard or truly seen and truly connect with one another. This is a good show. When I first started doing my show, I didn't know how, it was hard for me to, like, fully be free. And now I'm starting to get to a place where I'm, like, totally expressing myself, which is awesome. I mean, it's all a work in progress, and it's a gradual, for me, it's not, like, ever, like, really an overnight thing. It's like one day I'm good. I'm all good. I've learned all the lessons that I'm supposed to learn on this earth or whatever. It's always something, but it's always also upward progression or whatever. Maybe it's not up. Maybe it's horizontally going further and further from my comfort zone. Yeah. That beat is fire too. That's called Flower Dust. I don't remember exactly what I sampled. I think it was like a 1970s type of, like, I don't know. There's like an element of like classical music, but it also sounds like a Japanese kind of a style. That's like my favorite type of beat to make, is like world style beats, like different genres of music from different regions of the world. It's my favorite thing in the world. Then the world is my favorite thing in the world, actually. Let's see what else we got going on. Oops, I pressed two buttons at once. play this one instead.

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And I've learned throughout the years to, like, when I feel those feelings, just to ride that wave, not try to control it, just but let it flow. Yeah. All right, I'm gonna let the beats breathe a little bit. I'm gonna drink some water, also breathe myself. And this is vibe out. Much love for listening. Whatever you're doing, you could be doing arts and crafts or your favorite thing in the world. You could be petting kitty cats or on your phone or playing video games or doing some extra work or just meditating or chilling or whatever. Much love. Much love for listening. Much love for being here with me on this audible emotional journey.

I love that beat. It's so like mystical, and there's like the bells and the choir kind of a thing, and the deep bass and the hard hitting boom bap drums. But it's also very, very spiritual. You know, it's hard hitting, also spiritual. That's one of my favorite things in life, is like the contrast of things and the duality. And beyond that, beyond what's beyond the duality, the, I don't know, the triality. No, I say the multitude, definitely the multitude, the everything everywhere all at once. So I was looking, as I was listening to that beat, I was kind of zoning out a little bit, spacing out, zoning in. How about that? Zoning in. I like that a lot more. But I was looking at my beat titles, and I was like, ooh, there's some fire beats that I made like a long time ago that I want to like kind of bring up. So the name of this beat is called The Truth, and I made this move, I don't know, like 10, 15 years ago, maybe. Not to date myself, but I would, because I love myself.

when I made this beat, I was just getting into like really like chopping samples in ways that were like, I guess, different from how you would think to chop, I suppose. And I'm speaking to the producers here for sure, because it's such an art form to chop a sample, to take a piece of a song and chop it in a way. And basically, chopping a sample is taking a piece of it and like rearranging it in a way that makes it mine, right? Like, and this beat was, I'd say, definitely one of my masterpieces in the beginning of my origin as a sample craftsman, sample chop craftsman. And it's cool because there's so many different ways to make a beat. There's so many ways. Yeah, you can literally. I'd say the easiest way to make a beat with a sample is to just, it's called straight sampling. So you're basically taking a whole piece and not really altering it in any way. Other ways, you can like take a sample and use it as a placeholder and add layers upon it. And a lot of the time when I do that, like I don't even end up with the original sample that I use in the beginning. I'll take that out entirely, and I'm left with like my own original composition, really. I love doing that a lot. There's just so many ways, and there's so many ways that I don't even know about it, you know, like, I love it so much. Yeah, that beat is fire. I think I made that in like 2007, something like that. Yeah. But now, like, I have about, let's see, 11 beats loaded up. I played a few at this point already. And I got some old beats, I got some new beats. We're gonna play kind of a middle era beat. This is a dope beat too. This reminds me of like Alchemist style. I say my favorite producers are, I've been talking about producers, like Blockhead. I was talking to my friend Johnny, who actually runs a super dope chess

And I would say chess is a game that I just started enjoying because I've hit that learning curve where it's like, okay, like in the beginning, I'm like, what is happening right now? I don't even know what's going on. But now I'm starting to understand what's happening, and now it's becoming fun. So I'll go there to train a little bit. Really cool spot every Tuesday.

There's a reason I brought that up. Oh yeah, because I was talking about production. So yeah, my friend Johnny, who runs that Chess Club, also loves underground hip hop. And we were talking about like different producers, and like Blockhead came up, which is the producer of Aesop Rock. And if you don't know who Aesop Rock is, or if you don't know Blockhead either, dude, check out both of them and you will enter a literal rabbit hole of dopeness. Super prolific. Blockhead is a producer, Aesop Rock is an MC, and actually he's also a producer as well. Just super dope. I just love dope music, man. I just do. And hip-hop obviously is my first love, but there's so many other genres that I listen to too, and all the different genres inspire me and from my own music. And that's like one of my goals, is I want to be prolific. I'm prolific for myself as an MC and a producer, but in regards to like releasing projects, I

That's the main obstacle, I say. It is so hard to kind of let that go sometimes, that perfectionism. The perfectionism attribute of the Virgo sun characteristic that is super ego. Dude, this beat is crazy. It just switches up so much. So yeah, I got mad projects ready to be done, or ready to be released, really. And I say this all the time, I really think that releasing music is the most important part of making music, is the releasing it out. Like, yeah, it was mine, it came from me, whether it was a thought or an emotion or something deeper. I don't know, what's deeper than that? I don't know. Maybe just a whole, like, maybe existence is deeper than that, right? Or a part of it. It's all connected. But actually, I totally forgot my train of thought. That's crazy. Super ego, executive dysfunction, tapped in. That's crazy. I had a whole like thing I was gonna say, and I totally just went away. But that's okay. That's okay. Sometimes that's important too. Just not taking myself so seriously sometimes, you know? That's really important, actually. Then that takes me back to the ego. It's like, when I'm in my ego, I am more serious. And other people being in their egos makes me more in my ego, so more serious beyond that, you know? So it's like, it's nice to be able to, like, laugh at myself and be like, okay, hold on, like, I'm a human, we're all human, we're all just trying to figure things out.

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All I know really is that I love making music, I love expressing myself, and I love connecting and sharing and releasing. Right on time.

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Okay, we will. Oh, I got the perfect beat for that too, actually.

3 weeks off social media. I'm so proud of myself because I get so addicted to social media. And I don't know. I mean, social media is addictive by nature, but I just get so into it and it's so annoying. It's like, I'm aware. I'm just like, I don't want to be on here. How I feel when I'm on it is just so icky. And now 3 weeks off of it, and I feel it's now my thoughts are mine, and I'm able to like just breathe mentally, emotionally, energetically, spiritually, and it's such a breath of fresh air to not be on a thing constantly and letting it affect me or whatever, you know. It's so nice. That's honestly I would attribute me not being on social media to my current creative wave. I'm making so many beats, I'm writing so many rhymes, I'm having so many, like, I'm starting to get ideas again. That's like a big part of it too. Just I'm making so many raw, like, brainstorm type ideas with different things. So I'm just super grateful to be at this level right now. Or level? Oh, interesting, because the next beat I'm about to play is called Levels of Trust, and it's a super serious beat, but super epic, super raw. And without further ado, Levels of Trust.

Oh, dude, you know what I gotta do? I have to play some Boombox Saints music. I wanna make it. I'm just feeling that energy right now.

Oh my god, that beat is so raw. So this beat right here is like one of the grand finale of a project that I made called Pilgrimage of a Virus, where every beat is, I guess it sounds all like, it's all industrial, kind of like disgusting, sewery type beats. And yes, oh, project is so fire, actually. One of my favorite things to do is like making concept albums in different ways, whether that's an instrumental project or like a rhyming project or both, you know. As a producer and an MC, I love doing both. I like also being in control of my own aesthetic and style and vibe and all that type of stuff. And now, I made this a while ago at this point, like kind of at the beginning of my journey to become more in touch with my emotions. So just a little backstory there. And without further ado, I made this beat too. And it's like totally abstract hip hop, dude. I want to make an album now called Totally Abstract Hip Hop.

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It's raining, it's pouring, the old man is snoring. I hope everyone has a good morning. I know I will after my stretch routine. I'm etching things illegibly on the mezzanine. God grant me the serenity and the courage. The man is nervous, but I have to reach the land of purpose. The sand's current is sad, turbulent lamb serpent. Actually, it's the

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Having an off night, it's not acceptable. I'll rest when I'm rich or when I start eating vegetables. Beats for sale, are these even edible? Refer to the incredible MCs that you may never

0: And now here's a song that I made this very recently, very mixtape style kind of a thing. Yeah, I don't know. I don't even know what to expect, honestly. Super ego, self-expression.
1: Yeah. His name was Rudyard Lipring. Didn't start popping off till he was 50, but then he got popular and nifty. Francis Ford Coppola in the 60s, the 70s, Godfather Part 3, 1990 became an MC. Now let me see, how can we start the cipher? Probably from a marathon watching Barbenheimer. First

work in progress. That's also a cool reason I love my show too. I can just kind of like play stuff that is not even fully finished, right? And then also it's a legacy, because if I'm not able to in my lifetime be able to like release all the things that I'd like to, you know, people can, if they really want to listen, who knows how many episodes I've done at this point, but if you really want to, you can always go back and understand a snapshot of who I was in that moment of time. So yeah, there's that. Also, right now I'm gonna play shout out to my brother, he's homeless right now, and he is the person who got me into hip-hop in the first place. Why do I sound so low right now? Oh, I gotta trim my stuff up. There we go. Okay, so yeah, he got me into hip-hop in the just initially when I was 11 years old, and I have a song that he's on. It's called Avenging Angels, and I'm kind of feeling in that mode right now, just in that, like, anger is kind of an emotion that I feel. It's just difficult for me to feel without feeling some sort of, like, danger or, like, guilt or whatever, shame. But I can feel it through music. So there's a song called Avenging Angels. My brother snapped. This is probably my favorite verse my brother's ever kicked. So here we go. Without further ado, check this out.

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And continuing on, I'm going to play another song that I'm not even rapping on. Ha, that all rhymed. That was amazing. Like the Parthenon, mixed with 7,000 million electrons and neurons. All right, all right.

0: I will say I was incorrect. I am actually on that song. First of all, I made the beat, but also I wrote that hook, and I'm on the hook as well. So, man, that song is so raw. So it's like Boombox Saints. Boombox Saints was a crew that I created back in, 2007, 2008, something like that. And we kind of took over the city at one point. It was like 10 of us and a lot of other loose collective or affiliates of the collective. So that was kind of like my prime, honestly. Glory Days, the Glory Days, and 40 Days. No, I don't know. But so that's called Grind Forever. And that song is so fire. Rest in peace to John Doe, who snapped on that on the third verse there. Also, there's Alter Ego, who is an MC that I met at Miramar Theater when they used to have the open mic called the Grassroots Movement Open Mic. That's actually where I met a lot of people. I met most of the people that I know today at the Miramar Theater. So for the last song I'm going to play, it's called Boombox Rush. I freestyled about neurons and electrons randomly, and it made me think of this song. So check this out. This is called Boombox Rush, featuring my brother Halo, as well as Dan Stacks, Boombox Saint, and myself. So check it out. Without further ado, it's probably the last thing I'm gonna play. So much love. Hopefully I'm able to play the whole thing, because I'm on the final verse. It's probably one of the first songs we ever made as a crew, actually.
1: Boombox, Boombox, Nucleon.
0: Yeah. Dude, I'm excited. Dan Stacks.

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2: What would I try if I was safe always? How I feel right now is okay. Do something every day that scares me, 'cause these feelings are temporary. Face the pain, feel the love, we're so closed off. Now I wanna build some stuff. It takes a village or maybe your whole city. The illest ones are always the ones who know the gritty. The struggle, who's growing with me? If your soul is pretty in the flow, it's chitty.
3: I don't hear the music. Do you hear music?
4: Yes, I do.
3: Well, that's not fun. I gotta hear the music.
4: You want me to sing?
3: I barely can hear it.
4: That I'd lose somebody like you.
3: All right, the Zoom experience is kind of wild.
4: I
3: never dreamed that I'd
4: lose somebody like you. I don't like my camera today. Showing my face. All right. Well, hey, everybody. It's Hey 60. We're here every Wednesday at 6 p.m. on riverwestradio.com. So Kevin G, he is using the modern technology of Zoom. So he is with us via Zoom. So we still have not gotten our first email from somebody, which we are still waiting for, by the way. You can follow us on TikTok, Instagram, Facebook, YouTube, SoundCloud, Sirius XM, or River West Radio, and all you have to ask for is Hey 60. So, right, Kevin G, yeah. What's going on with you?
3: What's going on with me? Well, I'm out of town and calling in.
4: This is a new normal, though.
3: I know. We're going to have to get the technology stepped up a little bit so I can see you. You can see me. I happen to be on a beach. So there's that. But yeah, River West Radio 104.1. For all of you who are dialing in, don't be bashful. Send us an email.
4: And what's the email?
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0: Okay. Do you believe that we've been doing this 33 times, 33, almost 33 weeks in a row?
1: I cannot believe it.
0: What are we going to do when we celebrate our 60th for Hey 60?
1: Or 66, yeah, right? Well, I tell you, well, we've got time to plan that. It's a ways off. So,
0: I definitely miss you in the studio, though.
1: Yeah, I know. The studio is always more fun. But you're in the studio, so you can have your half of the fun, and I'll just have to wish I was there.
0: Okay.
1: All right. So tonight we're going to cover a few more fun terms that maybe you haven't heard of. And so I'm going to do the questions. You're going to do the answers to the best of your ability, and we'll see how it shakes out.
0: Okay.
1: There's some fun ones.
0: These are fun because they make me think. So, and these are relevant for anybody in the dating scene. You really have to know the current lingo in order to understand what's happening to you as a dater.
1: Right. And I think, you know, an informed dater is a good dater, right? So it's our job to make sure our audience is informed. So let's start out with caspering. What is caspering?
0: Oh, so caspering must be another form of ghosting.
1: Well, you're very close.
0: Is caspering a younger version of ghosting? I'm not sure.
1: Mm-mm.
0: I don't know what caspering is.
1: You're close. It's lighter and nicer. You know, when you ghost, it's kind of a hard, you just disappear.
0: Casper is a friendly ghost.
1: Caspering's a friendly ghost, yeah. And I don't know how you really do that without being a, like a fade out, but that's what a Casper is. All right, next question. I mean, we covered a lot last week. Let me just scroll down through my handy-dandy list. What is an emergency call while you're on a date?
0: An emergency call?
1: Yeah.
0: Is that it could be a fake call just so that you can get out of the date.
1: You nailed it. It is exactly that. So a 911 call is when you end up meeting somebody and you don't want to be on the call, and then you get the 911 call from a friend. Maybe you text them under the table or whatever, and then, oop, you got to take the call. Oops, it's an emergency. Oops, you got
0: to
1: go.
0: Oh, my friend, their tire blew out. I have to go help them. That's just another. And then, okay, so let's just take that one step further. Once you get that 911 emergency and then you reconnect with that person, then what happens? Or do you just ghost them after that? Is it a series of these, let me ask you, is it a series of these terms when you're trying to not date somebody after a minute or what?
1: Well, I think that an emergency call is usually both parties know, right? Like if somebody pulled the 911 on me, I'd be like, okay, I'm done. Right? That's a red flag. It's like, if you don't want to be on the date, just say you don't want to be on the date. You know, that's that simple.
0: Would you ever confront somebody like that?
1: Would I?
0: Yeah.
1: I probably would. I know I've wanted to leave a date midway. I'm like, oh, this is going nowhere. But it never was the behavior bad enough that I would say, hey, I'm done. I'll settle up. I'm going to go. I've usually picked and choose ahead of time. Wiser.
0: Okay. So you never got into a situation like that.
1: Yeah.
0: Okay.
1: Yeah. All right. Next one. ENM.
0: ENM.
1: E as in Edward, N as in Nancy, and M as in Mary. What is ENM?
0: I have no clue.
1: Yeah, this is kind of a popular term. I had to look it up 4 years ago, and it's ethical non-monogamy. So basically, it's an open relationship. Usually, your partner has to approve of the other person that you're going to be with, and vice versa.
0: Yeah, so, that would never work for me because I am a serial monogamist and I could never want to be with anybody that is with other people. I couldn't handle that.
1: Did you ever see ENM on any male's profile?
0: I don't really remember. I've

0: seen like polygamist, I've seen swinger, I've seen
1: Polyamorous.
0: poly, whatever that word is. Polyamorous. I've
1: Polyamorous.
0: seen that. I've seen 420 friendly, but not that. That to me is yeah, that would be a swipe for me like right away.
1: So I've run across, I don't know, half dozen women who put that in their profiles, and I just thought, well, maybe. I mean, I don't know from a woman's perspective, but from a man's perspective, I'm like, it seems like there's probably more women that are open to that than men.
0: Oh, and I think just the opposite. I think more men are open to it because they're never satisfied with one partner. So they will,
1: What?
0: yeah, that's what I think.
1: Oh, I guess I don't know. I'm a serial monogamist as well.
0: Yeah, I know. I'm like, ooh, I'd be like, nope, next. Who's next? Bye-bye.
1: All right. Fizzling. That's pretty self-explanatory.
0: Yeah, the relationship is fizzling. It's going out. It's
1: It's
0: just on the way
1: you're
0: to
1: losing
0: end.
1: interest.
0: Yeah, on the way to ending the relationship.
1: Well, one of two things. It either sizzles or
0: Or
1: it
0: it
1: fizzles.
0: fizzles. Oh, I love that. We need to
1: Right?
0: put that on a shirt.
1: We do.
0: It's
1: I gotta
0: either
1: write that down.
0: I'm gonna either it's either gonna be a sizzle or a fizzle.
1: Right. Okay, we covered freckling last week, future proofing, the GGG. Let's see. Gotta scroll down here because, and I sorted all these alphabetically. So, micro cheating. How do you define micro cheating?
0: It's like cheating a little bit. That's what it is. And that could
1: Little
0: be some type of emotional cheating. A lot of people don't realize that when they establish a relationship with somebody of the opposite sex and they have a connection with that individual that they don't have with their partner, that's considered cheating.
1: Yeah,
0: So
1: so there's a
0: micro
1: lot of
0: cheating, I don't know. I don't know what that. I mean, cheating is cheating. I don't know if it's micro or macro or whatever.
1: Well, okay. So then there's some of the experts would weigh in and say, okay, emotional cheating, just because it's not physical doesn't mean it's not cheating.
0: Right, because you still have a connection with that person.
1: So if there's like text messages or emails or whatever that you wouldn't show your partner, that would be considered cheating, micro cheating.
0: Okay.
1: If you're meeting up with somebody and not telling your partner that you're doing it, right? That would be considered cheating.
0: I agree.
1: And then, so it's an emotional or flirtatious betrayal that falls short of a full-on affair, but still crosses relationships' boundaries.
0: Right. You're spending time with that person on some level that you're not spending with your partner.
1: Right. So this is a gray area, and I've had this happen before where a partner committed relationship, got exhibited behaviors of kind of continual, flirtation and just kind of not having boundaries around attracting attention from other
0: Oh,
1: men.
0: they're seeking validation from others.
1: Yeah. So now
0: Okay.
1: is that micro cheating or is that just boundary crossing.
0: It's both. I think it's
1: Yeah,
0: both. I feel that when
1: some.
0: people do that stuff, that means that they're not getting what they need from their partner and they're
1: Right.
0: not open enough or honest enough to tell them that, and they have to re look at themselves and realize why they're doing that. Like, what's lacking in their relationship, or what's lacking within them, that they're looking for that external validation from other
1: Right.
0: people.
1: So somebody isn't enough and
0: Right.
1: they're looking for additional whatever somewhere else.
0: Right.
1: All right. All right. You've heard of monkeying, right? Or monkey barring?
0: Yeah, just that's kind of going from one person to another to another.
1: Yep. And usually it happens when one party of a pair kind of decides that the current relationship is over but doesn't want to end it until they have somebody else.
0: Right. So that's really bad.
1: Yeah. Okay. What's mosting?
0: Mosting? Trying to get the most out of the relationship in the shortest period of time.
1: Yeah, so mosting is another way of saying ghosting, but mosting is when you shower somebody with intense affection and praise and then suddenly ghost them with no explanation. So it's kind of love bombing and then disappearing.
0: See, I'm telling you that a lot of these terms, they just go hand in hand with each other. You know what I mean?
1: They do.
0: It's a pattern of behavior, a poor pattern of behavior in dating.
1: Yep, totally agree. Okay.
0: And we're all guilty of it at times.
1: What's a nanoship?
0: Nino Nanu. a nanoship?
1: Yeah.
0: Okay, so it has to do with, it's some type of relationship, but there's the word ship in it. So nano, I don't know. I don't know what nano, I don't really know what nano means.
1: Well, nano is really small or short, so very brief. And see, you're kind of a tall O ship, but a nano ship is a brief connection or fling that flares up and fades almost as quickly as it began.
0: Okay.
1: So you could feel, you could find or meet somebody that you have a great connection with, and just like, you know, maybe you're at a party and you just like hours of conversation, and then poof, it's gone.
0: They could have been emotional cheating with me. I'm not sure.
1: and 10 other things that we just talked about.
0: Right.
1: All right. So there's this thing called being on a thing. What's that mean?
0: There's a thing called on a thing?
1: Yeah, I'm just kind of being fun. But what is on a thing? If you're on a thing with someone, what's that mean?
0: That means you're in a relationship with them, I think.
1: Okay. Well, internet says, means two people are in their early undefined stage of dating, more than friends, but not yet officially together.
0: Okay.
1: So it's basically, you haven't named it yet.
0: Oh, so you're on a thing. And so...
1: yeah.
0: Okay.
1: It's a thing, but it's not, you don't know what it is yet. Or don't want to call it.
0: Man, how long does that last?
1: I don't know. Some people are on a thing for a long time.
0: Yeah. That's true.
1: All right. I'm going to scoot down. Peacocking.
0: Peacocking is showing off in some way, shape, or form.
1: Yeah, it's dressing and or behaving in a flashy, attention-grabbing way to stand out and attract potential dates.
0: Oh, yeah. I learned that from a Katy Perry song a long time ago. Uh-huh. More All right. men do it than women. Although some women do it for attention.
1: Here's a good one. Fubbing. Phubbing.
0: We talked this one. That's like looking at your phone all the time instead of...
1: Oh, yeah. We did cover this one.
0: Yes.
1: I gotta mark that down.
0: I love that that word.
1: You wanted to, yeah, you wanted that. Okay, we talked about pie hunting too, didn't we?
0: Pie hunting?
1: Didn't we cover that?
0: No, pie hunting.
1: Oh, then we have to talk about this. So, what is it? Pie hunting.
0: Well, pies can be really tasty and they're filling.
1: Right. Uh huh. Sweet.
0: Sweet. Satisfying.
1: Uh huh. All right, you ready?
0: Yes.
1: Drum roll. Pie hunting is deliberately pursuing people who are heartbroken or freshly out of a breakup because they seem easier to win over.
0: That's sad.
1: Isn't that? That's pathetic.
0: Why do they get that from? That's just mean.
1: It is.
0: Pie hunting. And there's no... I don't get that. But whatevs.
1: All right. Okay, so pocketing, you know what pocketing is, right?
0: No.
1: It's keeping a partner hidden from your friends, family,
0: Oh, yeah, we talked about this. Yep. Yeah, no. that's really bad. Famous Why fashion. Is that? Because you're like embarrassed or ashamed of them, or you don't want people to know. Or you don't want your what? I mean, why would you pocket somebody?
1: So hey, maybe they're great in bed, and you just don't feel like they have all the right tools to go the distance. But you're having fun for the time being. I don't know.
0: And you don't want to introduce them to the world to be associated with you.
1: Or maybe you're playing the field, and you're not ready for that next step.
0: So essentially, yeah. That means you're keeping all your options open.
1: Yep.
0: Okay.
1: Or you're just not ready for a big commitment with that person. Could be that. All right. Profile stacking.
0: Profile stacking. That sounds like you are on a dating app. You're trying to have as many connections with people as you can so that you keep all your options open.
1: So you're pretty close to right on. Creating profiles on multiple dating apps simultaneously to maximize match opportunities or compare platform performance.
0: Wow.
1: And I'll admit
0: I think you did that.
1: I know I did that. So yeah, there was a point in time when I first got divorced 5 years ago where I think I was on like 5 or 6 sites because I just wanted to figure out which ones worked, how they worked, and then I winnered it down from there.
0: If you could recommend any dating app to anybody, which one would it be?
1: Well, I have to say there's probably 3 that I would say are good or still good.
0: Which ones are those?
1: The latest one, I think, is believe it or not, Facebook dating, because it's free. And there's a good chance that you could meet or see somebody on that app that knows somebody you know, and you can do reconnaissance with that mutual friend.
0: Okay.
1: So that I think that's kind of a cool feature.
0: Okay.
1: But I had been on Bumble for 3 or 4 years, and I had some good luck when women make the move, but I just found out not too awful long ago.
0: Yeah, they changed that.
1: They made Bumble now a 2-way street, so men can reach out first as well as women.
0: Sounds like Bumbling instead of Bumble.
1: Yeah, could be. And then the third one, I'd have to. It's probably a toss up between Match and what's the other one? I can't think of. It's been a while since
0: Tinder?
1: I've been on the site. What's that?
0: Tinder?
1: No, I was never a Tinder guy. I don't know. Something about Tinder didn't work for me. Anyway, I've done profile stacking, so I know. But, yeah, it'd be fun to go back and kind of look at all those apps, see how they've changed, and kind of rate them 1 to 10. I've done the coffee one.
0: Oh, Coffee Meets Bagel.
1: Yeah, Coffee Meets Bagel. I've done eHarmony, Silver Singles.
0: Our Time.
1: I was on Tinder briefly. Let's see. Fitness Singles. That's the thing. I've met some really nice people there. So there's a number of them, right? And there's some that, like OkCupid and Plenty of Fish, been
0: Ugh,
1: out there.
0: That Plenty of Fish, I would never go on that. Ugh.
1: Some of those, lots of catfishers, and they don't necessarily screen everybody. So maybe that's changed. It's been a while since I looked at them. But, there's a lot of people out there.
0: What about
1: we
0: need to talk about meeting people organically out in the wild and how to do that.
1: We do. Beyond the grocery store and beyond the hardware store, right?
0: Yes.
1: So, okay. Last week we talked about Riz. What's roaching?
0: So roaches like to scatter. And roaches multiply fast. It's hard to get roaches out of your house. So is roaching maybe people are just hanging on to hang on? They won't go away?
1: Well, okay, so it's when you learn that someone you're dating sees several people seriously and never tells you.
0: Oh, my God. See? Okay, so I was trying to insinuate that, but not...
1: It's kind of cheating,
0: right? It's cheating.
1: Keeping one in the dark while you're out having fun with
0: everybody else. You're benching everyone else to see who's going to be the best.
1: Yep. Yep.
0: Why do they call it roaching?
1: I don't know. I'm trying to see the correlation. All right, here's an easy one. This is going to be a fluff ball. Roommate syndrome.
0: Oh, that means when you fall out of love with the person and you're just living with them because it's convenient and financially advantageous for you.
1: Yeah. Yeah. So basically, hey, your roommate, you date, and then you lose the romance and intimacy and you just become roommates.
0: Right.
1: All right. So what's a roster?
0: That's when you have a roster of people to choose from. Like you, let's say that I had 10 guys that I was dating. They'd be on my roster, and I'd call Jim for this, and I'd call Bob for that. I'd call John for this, and then I would call Bill for that. I just have a roster of men or partners that I do only do specific things with them.
1: So you're right on. I mean, a roster is a group of romantic or sexual prospects someone keeps in rotation while dating around, like a sports team lineup.
0: I don't have that, but I mean, that makes sense that you would do that. Somebody would do that.
1: All right. What's rusting?
0: Rusting. I don't know. Rusting. It's like, rusting has to do with like things like deteriorating or something. The relationship is deteriorating. It's rusting. It's not as shiny and new as it used to be.
1: Yeah, you're pretty close. It's a combination of romanticizing and lusting after someone phase in a long-term relationship where effort and excitement fade, leading to a sense of stagnation. Mm. Yeah, that's rusting.
0: Yeah.
1: And now we've talked about this one before, sapiosexual, right?
0: Yeah, that's when you find somebody attractive based on their intelligence.
1: Yep.
0: Exactly. That's your. That seems to be your criteria.
1: That's my thing. Yeah, I have to have that, otherwise no go. All right, self-partnered. That's a new term.
0: That means you're not dating. You're just dating yourself. You're self-partnering. You don't want a partner. You're doing things all on your own.
1: Yep, you're single by choice. Feels complete on their own rather than lacking a relationship.
0: That's me. I'm self-partnering at the moment.
1: Okay, here's a personal question. You don't have to answer, but what's a sex interview?
0: Oh, I've had those. What kind of sex do you like?
1: Okay, I'm going to read the definition. Glad you answered that. Have you ever had sex with someone before going on a real date with them? That's what sex interview is.
0: Oh my God!
1: Basically, you're assessing whether or not you could date somebody based on how good they are.
0: Oh, so you're driving the car before you buy it.
1: Yeah. Yeah. Test driving.
0: That's never happened because most guys, all they want is sex, and once you give it to them, you'll never hear from them again.
1: Right. Right.
0: So that never. Okay. Yeah.
1: What's simmer dating?
0: Simmer dating. That means I feel like you're just dating casually. You know, you're just letting things simmer. You're just going to see where it goes. There's no intent. You don't really talk about your future. You're just dating to date with no designated outcome.
1: Pretty close. Simmer dating is keeping a connection at a low, steady heat without rushing it towards commitment or letting it cool off. So you're right about letting it unfold. It doesn't mention being casual, but basically you're just going low and slow.
0: Okay.
1: Yeah. And I've done that. And it's hard. All right. What's a smoke show?
0: That's somebody that's really hot. That's somebody just, you know, finds super attractive in whatever reason. Right, smoke show. Oh, she's a smoke show. Like, there's just everything about her is hot, or everything is about him is hot and attractive.
1: Yeah, so you're exactly right. Okay, what's a snack?
0: That's something that you try, that you go back to. It's more of an option. Wow, that went by fast.
1: Well, it's very similar to smoke show. It's a slang for a very attractive person, someone so good looking they are described as tempting to look at.
0: Oh, wow. The music started. Wow, that went fast.
1: It did go fast, and we're not done. We've got stuff for next week.
0: 33.
1: All right. Well, you guys start singing along because that's what you do.
0: Got to let me know. Should I stay or should I go? We all have those questions when we date people, don't we? Should I
1: Very
0: stay or
1: cool.
0: should I go?
1: Well, so this was episode 33 in the bank. Next week, come back. Episode 34, more fun stuff.
0: And
1: Might
0: send us
1: even
0: an
1: get into some
0: email, man.
1: sound.
0: Hey, 60.
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5: 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And joining me today is my co-host, Michael Martin Hummel. Michael is a writer, speaker, and podcaster dedicated to bridging the gap between disabled and able-bodied communities. So good to see you, Michael. How you doing?
6: It's good to see you, too. I'm good. How are you?
5: Doing great. And
6: good.
5: I got to say, I'm pretty excited about our guest tonight.
6: You do.
5: I'm going to go ahead and dive right in here. First up, we have Jeff Stock joining us. Jeff is an author, speaker, consultant, actuary, and philanthropist with over 25 years of experience in finance and alternative investing. Jeff specializes in tax reduction strategies and investments, including accelerated depreciation, clean energy tax credits, 1031 exchanges, tax-advantaged investing, and so much more. Jeff is a former chief actuary, real estate investor, and insurance agency owner, and a current fund manager known for his quantitative risk-managed investment philosophy. Jeff is a traveler who has visited over 30 countries, is a competitive marathon runner, tennis and pickleball player, and loves strategy games. His greatest passion is the impact made by supporting clients with alternatives with investing that creates consistent income while managing risk intelligently. Jeff, I could not be more pleased to have you joining us here today. How are you?
7: Great. I'm doing fantastic. I'm pleased to be here as well. And nice to meet all you listeners.
5: Excellent. And this is going to be a very fun conversation. I wonder, do you want to dive a little bit more in, or should we bring in Paul first? And I will leave that to you.
7: Sure, we could bring in Paul. So we also have Paul Noodley, And it's spelled Nutile. He gets his name butchered all the time.
5: I love his name.
7: But it's good because he lives on a road called Butcher Road. And Paul does similar to what I do. We help people, primarily if people are paying a lot in taxes, we can have strategies to make it so you don't pay so much. And then, it's good for mobility because when people save on taxes, that's more that they can give back. And a lot of the strategies actually involve donation type strategies as well. So we're all about helping people who are in need. And also, just promoting the community and wellness as well. So Paul's background, he's got a lot of experience. He was actually a DJ back in the day. He can get anything, any trivia from music from like 1960s and 70s. He's going to get that trivia question correct. So if we're in a bar or like a some sort of music contest, I want Paul on my team.
5: Me
7: And
5: too.
7: he actually similar to what you guys do, he does volunteering for the adaptive skiing, but for snow skiing. And then he's just
5: Excellent.
7: really, really good around all things finance. So Paul's on our team, and we're really happy to be helping and helping people with their financials and especially tax reduction. So, and Paul, I'll let you
5: Awesome.
7: say a few things as well if I missed anything.
8: No, well, thanks for having us, Sue. This is a really cool concept and content. And I kind of sparked perked up when I heard about for the that you did water skiing, adaptive skiing. And I was like, oh, so yeah. So I started doing it with my sister in Vermont back in the 80s and 90s, and then and started the family thing, so got away from her a while. But daughter got married last year, and I got a chance to get back this year, and it was the best snow season they've had in 20 years. So it was phenomenal. The skiing was great, and it just I got the part of my life that was missing. I got it back, and it's like I plan on doing this until I can't anymore. So,
7: I have
8: but
7: a
8: yeah.
7: I have a friend that's 87 that still goes skiing every year, Paul. So you got a long road ahead of you. And once you get to be about 80, a lot of the places will give you skiing for free or for like $50 for the whole season. So you have that to look forward to. Paul's not that old, just in case you can't see him. He's what are you, almost Medicare. We're not supposed to talk about ages, though. But I do have a can I share a funny story about when I went skiing? So we had a I went skiing. It was a pay your age day, and so I was sitting next to a lady and her daughter who was probably about 10 years old, and I looked at the 10-year-old. I said, "Oh, did you save money by paying your age today?" She's like, "Yeah, I only had to pay $10." So then I looked at the lady. I said, "And did you save money by paying your age today?" And she looks at me, she's like, "There's three things you never ask a woman." I'm like, "Oh, great." I'm like, "What are the three things that you never ask a woman?" So she's like, "Do you care to guess?" I'm like, "Okay, well, like number one, how old are you?" She's like, "That's number one." And I'm like thinking about like, how much do you weigh? Like, that's number two. And then I'm thinking like, well, what's the third one? You're like, can anybody try to think of everybody try to think of what the third one is? So I'm like, I don't know what to say. And I hope I can say this over the radio, but I'm like, what's your bra size? She said, "There's four things you never ask a woman." Like, oh, okay. So pretty funny skiing story. Very true story.
5: Excellent. Yeah, you expanded her horizon there with adding to her list.
7: Yeah, just for the record, the third one we did clarify, you're not supposed to ask what the real hair color is as well. There's probably a million things that you're not supposed to ask a woman, but it was a very
8: If
7: funny
8: you
7: conversation.
8: ask them, they'll let you know. No, you can't ask me that.
5: I love it. So, well, I gotta ask you guys. So, with your business, what got you really rolling in that direction with how much I hear you helping other people? It sounds from what I've understood so far, you guys are very, very interested in the aspect where you can help people financially to be in a better place, right? So, and correct me if I'm missing anything here, but I'm just kind of curious how you got down this road where that is so much your focus, because I that's great. Your interest is with what's going on with the other person. You're not necessarily just looking out for, not always looking out for number one here. We got to make sure that whoever you're helping is actually being helped and in the best position possible, which that's, I love to see.
7: Yeah. So sounds good. Do you want me to go first, Paul?
8: Yes. Go ahead.
7: All right. So I think
8: mine's probably a lot longer story. So yeah, you go first.
7: Yeah. I think your question was, how do we get into helping people save on taxes and finding investment. So I started this off, I was an actuary. So basically that's like a math nerd at an insurance company that sits behind a computer and figures out how much money to set aside for claims. I apologize to any actuaries listening, but it's not the most glamorous. So I retired from that. And I say retired because the company I was working with, they decided to leave the business. And I said I wanted to do something different. So I talked to a few people who were successful with like money managers and financial advising. And one of them kind of helped people with Medicare Advantage plans. And then through that, they got people to invest with them. And I just could not get excited about... So I did that for a short amount of time, but I couldn't get excited about just saying, hey, invest in stocks and bonds. Anybody can kind of do that on their own. I mean, no offense to financial advisors out there. So I said I really like the private investments because a lot of people don't know that private investments can sometimes offer higher returns with less risk. And I started researching all the different private investments out there. You know, anything from a company that buys airplanes and they tear them down for the parts and they can sell the parts for like three times what the airplane cost, to like another one where they're buying land, getting it ready for data centers, you know, whether you like data centers or not. But the land's worth three or four times more once the data center's ready to buy it. So we look for these alternative things that are not part of the stock market. And that just really excited me. But even though these investments were really good, I couldn't really break through it for people. I'm like, well, come listen to me. Nobody wants to listen to some actuary talk about the next investment. It's just not that exciting. But what people are excited about is, hey, I can reduce your tax bill by 50% or more, right? Or we can go back, to 2023, 2024, and 2025 and potentially recover 3/4 of the taxes you already paid. We have some stuff that does that. And then their eyes perk up. They're like, well, how do you do that? How do I not know about that? And then they're asking us questions. And then, so everybody was really interested in the taxes, so we became very tax proficient very quickly. And then ultimately, once we save on taxes, they can do what they want with it. But some people donate money, some people use it to give to their kids and their family, vacations. But then other people will put it in the original investments that we were targeting. So that's how we got into it, and we're having a blast. I mean, we're creating some new things that nobody else has, that are really powerful and are really good. It really helps save people a lot of money. So Paul, see if you can beat that story.
8: Well, you talked about, I'm just going to tell you, where my mindset came from. And once I met Jeff, I was like, oh my God, this is, and I've been waiting for this opportunity my entire life. But my story starts all the way back as a little kid. My parents were foster parents. And so it just got ingrained in me that you need to look out for your fellow man, and you need to care about other people. Some people are not as well off as you are, and you need to pay attention to that. And if you can help them out, help them out. Where it really hit home was, so he, my dad was also a big brother, and he was a big brother to this gentleman who ended up got a master's and went out to St. Louis and was, basically a VP of this large corporation. And, when my dad passed away, he just all of a sudden he showed up at the service, and I'm like, I hadn't seen him in probably 15 years. And I'm like, Dick, what are you doing here? And I'm like, you don't get it, Paul, do you? And I'm like, what? He He's like, you really don't understand. He said, I would not be what I'm doing today without your dad. He's like, your dad was, you know, so he's like, you need to understand that you had it, you know, you were lucky. So the reason why I really, really started getting to, you know, as far as the financial end, my sister and brother-in-law were one of those unfortunate people that were ready to retire right around 2007, 2008. And, you know, they woke up the next morning and 60% of the retirement is gone. So that was the thing that really, you know, when I met Jeff, we met through someone we both know. And, you know, when I started hearing his story and what his big plan was, I'm like, oh yeah, I want in for that, because what my sister and brother-in-law went through, I don't want that to happen, you know, to anybody. It's just, it's awful. I mean, you work your tail off, you know, you're ready to retire, and all of a sudden the rug gets pulled out from underneath you. So that was the main reason why I did. But Jeff is the brains of the operation. He's like light years ahead of me, but I'm working hard. I'm very competitive. So it's like, I'm like, okay, you know a lot more than me now, but don't get too confident, because I'm coming up on your heels. So we just work really great together. Jeff being an actuary, he's kind of quiet and what have you, and I'm kind of I'm a redheaded Italian, so I'm completely out of my mind. So we work really well together. So we're on calls together, and you get just people saying, you know, the second if Jeff starts getting a little dry, I just say something stupid, you know, and make, you know, get people to laugh, and then like, okay, go ahead, Jeff, keep going. We're good now. So we're a great team. And then we have a third person that is a lovely lady from Atlanta who works with us as well. And she's like kind of in between the two of us. So it's like, it's a great team. And that's why we love doing what we're doing, because number one, we have great people to work with, but it's just nice to be able to help people. You know, people come to you with the challenge. And what Jeff didn't mention was we were getting people from ads, and this was for our investment. And almost every single person during every call we had would sit there and say, okay, this is all great, but I got this tax challenge. Like, you know, and so after hearing that, that's when Jeff said, I grew up in the North Shore of Massachusetts, and there's this town called Marblehead. And we have this saying, dawn breaks over Marblehead. So Jeff had his dawn breaks over Marblehead moment. And he's like, wait a minute, there's a pattern here. I think we need to switch gears, and we're going to still do the investment stuff, but I think we need to get involved with the tax strategies. And the cool thing is I'm a numbers person too, just like Jeff. I actually have an engineering background. So I was just like, oh, anything has to do with numbers, I'm in. So that's why we really work well together, and we just love, we're good listeners, and we like to, tell us what you need, and we'll come up with a solution for you.
5: Oh, I love that. And, you know, teamwork makes a big difference along the way too, right? Once you get the right people on your team and you are able to move forward in and make progress in your business, in your life, in whatever you're doing, so much faster when you have good people around you and you can mesh like that and help each other out and compliment each other as much as you guys do. I love hearing stories like that. It makes such a difference. And I know with what you've been doing with helping people, I know, Paul, you were touching a little bit on even outside of the workspace there that you've gotten back to now, adaptive downhill skiing. And yep. I love hearing stories like that as well, because that's that whole giving back to the community and participating. And I got to ask, I know with what we do with the adaptive water skiing, I end up walking away saying, I don't know who got more out of this event, the athletes that came or me, because yep. the smiles, the enjoyment, all the pieces that go into that, so rewarding. And I don't know if you want to speak a little bit more to that yet.
8: I'd love to. Yeah. I tend to be, so I'm from New England, and New Englanders are well known for being people that like to complain. Like there's a saying of like, we're not happy if we aren't complaining about something. And I kind of forgot that the experience back in the 80s and 90s when I did it, that feeling that you would get, I actually worked a place where I worked 6 days a week. So, you know, I'd go to Vermont and on Saturday, and then I'd get in for the afternoon and then do all day Sunday. But you know, when I sit there and I watch these families that are going through this, you turn around and you're like, for example, there's two lessons a day. There's 2.5 hours in the morning, 2.5 hours in the afternoon. So you're spending 5 hours with these people and you're sitting there watching the interactions between the families, between the person that has the disability and then the caregivers. And you just stop and you're just sitting there and say, how dare you sit there and complain about the piddly little things that you complain about when you watch what these families go through. And if I could take 2 minutes, I just want to tell a story. This is like a really cool story. So there was this young man, he was 13 years old that I worked with this year. He had Down syndrome and the entire family skis. And this was the fifth season and he absolutely refused. He's never been on a lift before. He would only do the beginner trail. And if you were the people that were working with him, you'd have to walk up the trail and then ski down. And it happened to be a day that was pretty warm. The temperature was like in the mid 30s. And so me and the other gentleman I was working with, we're dying. Cause like, he's just, why, you know, we got to carry the skis and sometimes you have to actually pull him up. So I'm like, you know, I'm just dying. So, and I heard, you know, I kept hearing, you know, talking to the mom and she's like, we have tried everything, Paul. And then she did, she showed me, she tried, you know, bribing him with like McDonald's or Taco Bell, or we'll go to the movies or we'll go to the arcade games. Or I mean, she was pulling everything out of her hat. And so this happened to be during the Winter Olympics. I know you're supposed to actually, anything you do or say with the student, you're supposed to okay it with the family first. And I didn't do this. I'm just like, I'm just going to wing it and try something. So I looked and I could see that she was in earshot. So I said, hey, Robbie, I said, do you play games with your brothers and sisters? He's like, yeah. I said, do you like to win? He's like, yeah. I said, I know I do too. I'm really competitive. I said, you've been watching the Olympics? And he said, yeah. And I said, like the skiing, right? And he's like, yeah. I said, you know, those people that are in the Olympics, they are really, really competitive. They really like to win. And I said, you like to win. You just told me, right? And it's like, I said, do you realize we're on the same team? And he's looking at me like, well, what do you mean? I said, well, I said, you like to win. I said, I like to win. We like to win together. I said, you know how we win this today? Today, our team, you know how we win? I said, we go up on the magic carpet. That's the lift to go up. And he's like, oh, okay. So I look over and the mom is like, you got to be so, and it's kind of cool because it has a little bubble. So you can actually, as you're going up, you can see everything around. And so we get up to the top and we start coming down and I got close enough where I could see her. She's got the video camera going and tears are pouring out of her eyes. And, you know, we get to the bottom and she goes and hugs him first. And then she comes over and hugs me. And I was just, my heart was just like, you know, so I walked away because I kind of got a little emotional myself. I walked away, you know, grabbed my phone and texted my wife and gave it a quick little story. And I said, this is why I do this. All the money in the world can't buy that. That's just like, it was like the coolest thing. And she's like, oh my God, thank you so much. I mean, she was texting everybody she could pot. Everybody was on her contact list. She was texting everybody and people are, you know, they're texting back and they're like, oh my God. And so, yeah, it was like that's why you do it. If you've never done it, you know, if you're listening to this and you've never done any kind of volunteering, you know, it's just, and being in a, you know, a business that we're fast moving right now, our company is still growing. So it's like you get kind of stressed out. And so you really need that release. And there's nothing like doing something for someone else just because it's the right thing to do. And it's, you know, try it because you'll get hooked just like I did. It's phenomenal.
5: And I can, I'll give you a quick brief story as well. I've told this on here once before, but there was a young man on the spectrum actually that was water skiing with us. And I actually, on this particular day, I was in the boat. The way this sets up is, as we have our adaptive athlete, we also have two stand-up skiers that are on either side of the adaptive seated skier. So there's the three people back there, And on this day, I was in the boat. And when we get done with the ski run, they signal to the boat, and I actually pull with, it's called pulling the pin, where it releases the ropes in the water and they can land safely. So, and it's also a safety piece. You know, if anything happens, we're there, we can do all the things. Well, I was the person pulling pin that day, and this young man's mom came in the boat to take video and everything. And he was in the, he was having this, the best time ever. He had both hands up in the air, and you could hear him just, woo, you know, he was having so much fun. And the mom is next to me just crying with tears of joy, because she said he is one that struggles to ever show emotion. He does not, he just doesn't normally do that. You don't know how he's feeling. You don't know. And here, you know, we're both watching him just whooping it up, you know, both hands up in the air. He was so happy doing what he was doing. And it's like, yes, that, and it's like, I'm getting goosebumps just sharing the story right now, because that was such a magical moment. And that to me is, it's like, it's, everything is worth it. Having those moments make things so powerful and for so many people. And yeah, I'm glad those that have had that chance to do that know exactly what that feels like. And that's why we keep going back, because it is so rewarding. And yeah, so, and I don't know, Michael and Jeff, if you guys have anything you want to share with that as well, if you've had any stories that you want to share with opportunities you've had along the way, whether it's, you know, adaptive, like what we're talking about, like this, or anything else. I love stories that relate people together and the team building and whatnot. Jeff, you want to go ahead?
7: Yeah, sure. Let me think for a second about kind of my most impactful. You know, I've done, you know, a fair amount of volunteering kind of in my days. I've worked in the food pantries, and I've done some Habitat for Humanity and things like that. But I wanted to give credit to my wife. She's ages 3 to 5 for special needs. So she's a teacher. So I hear a lot of her stories and how she helps people. And, you know, a lot of people who are nonverbal at that age, and she's really great. So I wanted to give a shout out to my wife, who does a lot more than I do. But I'm going to be looking for opportunities to give back and help out. And I think Paul's going to convince me this year to do the adaptive skiing with him. I love skiing, and I think it'd be fun to do that with him. So.
5: Excellent. Yeah. Doing the downhill skiing is one I've seen, but I've not done it myself. So that, I don't know why I haven't yet at this point. I gotta put some thought into that. See how, if maybe I can get some decks to line up.
7: You're always welcome to come out, and, you know, we'll show you the ropes, or Paul will show you the ropes.
5: So to take a trip, gosh, twist my arm. I think that's all amazing, actually. Oh, well, and Michael, I got to pass it your way too. I know you've had a lot of unique experiences and team building and whatnot. So I'm going to just ask you for your thoughts here too.
6: I've played a lot of literature basketball, and I like seeing other people and the players get better and big plays, and having them have the spotlight is more important than doing anything. Helping them to help us win is the biggest thing for me.
5: Love that. And what a giving attitude. That's, you know, I wish more teammates had that kind of attitude. That makes a big difference. Before I forget to ask, I do want to say with Jeff and Paul, I know with the company you work with, I'm guessing there's a good website where that you could share out for us as well. What is the best way for me to go on and find out more?
7: Yeah, so our website is stockalternatives.com. Stock is actually my last name, so it's a clever name. And we do anything that's not stocks, basically. So private investments, tax strategies, people planning exiting their business. So if you want to sell your business, it's it's good to plan ahead. If someone has concentrated stock positions, like with RSUs, like restricted stock awards or options, things like that, we can help with the taxes. So, yeah, and then anybody who has a problem and they're paying too much in taxes, there's a lot of creative ways to mitigate that. So did I miss anything, Paul?
8: Nope.
7: There's one other story that, just because you told your other story about Down syndrome. So occasionally we have opportunities to get involved in alternative investments where, and I hope this isn't considered a pitch, but I didn't have anybody at the time, but they were looking to fund a movie called 21 Down with Ashley Judd. It's like a Down syndrome movie where the kid gets to play in a college, big college game, kind of like Rudy, but like slightly different. So be on the lookout for that movie. We didn't end up investing in it, but we had the opportunity to try to raise money for it for a while. And stuff like that will come along from time to time. And I think that it's really impactful, to contribute to those kinds of things, because it does help the community a lot. And sometimes there are tax credits. There's actually a lot of tax credits around stuff like that as well. So you can be giving to something that.
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is the day we're recording this. Hey, we got started a little rough on the start there. I had everything in order. I went through the checklist. I just forgot to press one button. So it's always a little scary when, you know, the clock strikes 7:30 and you don't hear anything and you're running around the studio trying to figure out what you did wrong. But my bad. My apologies to Craig Finn and the Hold Steady for cutting off the beginning of that great song. What's the name of that song? You Can Make 'Em Like You by the Hold Steady off the album Boys and Girls in America. One of my faves to kick us off today on the Milwaukee Free Press Radio Hour. Oh, good show. Good show lined up. We got a special guest coming in at the top of the hour. At the 8 o'clock hour, we'll be joined by Miss Brooke Maroldi. She is a friend, a neighbor, an artist, a writer, a filmmaker, a mystic. And the reason she was very gracious to accept my invite to come on the show is because she has a show opening up this weekend as part of The Bar Project. The Bar Project is a production that is happening for two consecutive weekends here, being put on at the Brick House, 504 East Center Street. And we're going to get into it a little bit more because it's a unique production. It's seven different creators and artists. And I don't say, you know, producers or writers or playwrights or whatever, because they're not all going to be traditional plays. There's going to be some, I believe, kind of performance art, some movement-based pieces. Brooke's piece is a one-act play, and there's going to be some other stuff in there. So I'm looking forward to talking to her about it and getting to know more. We have our tickets purchased. You can purchase tickets at thebrickhouse.com, I think is the website. Maybe just Google or search up Brick House Milwaukee. I don't know where thebrickhouse.com is going to take you. I just totally made that up. Don't Google it either. Just search it up. All right? So, yeah, that's happening this weekend. Looking forward to that conversation at the top of the hour. Until then, we are going to listen to some tunes. And we're going to just jam a little bit about the topics of the day. Now, I want to say right off the top, I'm giving you a no Dan guarantee this week. No Steely Dan in our show playlist. That I guarantee you, I promise you. We're going to take a, you know, like a, kind of a similar time period, I guess, as we're going to spend most of our time musically, especially this first half hour, but very different genre. And that's because this past weekend, I was up north, up in my home environs. Can't say my hometown of Algoma because, you know, I wasn't born there. I don't claim it, but I've spent enough time there. It's definitely around where I'm from. And the reason I was up there this weekend is because, if you don't know, there's this festival that they put on in Algoma. Well, let me just backtrack a little bit. If you don't know Algoma, it is a beautiful little town, about 3,500 people, sits right on the shores of Lake Michigan. It is traditionally a fishing town. It sits at the harbor of where the Anapi River dumps out into the lake. And so back in the day, in periods of settlement in the 1800s, a lot of lumber that was brought down to Milwaukee, well, Sheboygan, Milwaukee, Chicago, it would come from North Wisconsin, from the forests up in the north, and they would bring it across Green Bay. They would put it on trains and bring it to Algoma, you know, float it down the Anapi River, and then they would put it in boats in Algoma and bring it down. Also, a very healthy fishing community grew up there. And right along the Anapi River, you used to see all these old little fishing shanties. Hence, the city, for years, for as long as I can remember, since I was a wee lad, they've had a festival called Shanty Days.

0: Empty Days is it's a 3-day festival. It's a Friday through Sunday. Hey, Greg, how you doing? Greg Ryan walking his dog Snowflake. Hey, how you doing? Good to see you.
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0: You're listening online? Yes, I'm online. I'm on air right now, by the way.
1: I know.
0: Okay.
1: I'm listening to it.
0: Oh, nice. You're listening right now.
1: And you said that there's no Steely Dan today, and that now I'm a little sad.
0: I have one person who's upset with the no Dan guarantee. Sorry, but don't worry. We're gonna have some good tunes to replace it. Next week.
1: I want to find out why you're not playing Steely Dan.
0: Okay. Yeah, keep listening. All right. Next week when you're on, we're going to get some Dan. You're going to have some Dan intro. That's a first, actually. The first time if somebody's come into the station and, I don't want to say harassed because Greg's my friend. But I think it's indicative of the kind of emotion that Steely Dan, brings out of people. Anyways, back to the story. I was in Algoma, Shanty Days, and it happens that Saturday night, I was hanging out with my mom, and we were both, we'd been out at the festival all day. Quick note about Shanty Days, largest parade in northeastern Wisconsin. It's a great parade. Check it out. It was great this year. My family business, kind of, no longer the family business because it's past hands of ownership, but the business that, we all grew up in. It's part of our life. They won the first place trophy in the parade contest for their float, which was magnificent. It was a magnificent float. Fast forward to Saturday night, hanging out at my mom's. We're watching, we're flipping around looking for something to watch, and I find this documentary on Prime Video about Linda Ronstadt. And I didn't write down the full name, but it's something like, Linda Ronstadt, Piece of My Voice or something voice. And the reason it has that title is because it's a retrospective of her career. And it doesn't really reveal until the very end that she has Parkinson's and she was losing control of her voice as this was being filmed, which I think was 2019, 2020, thereabouts. Maybe more recent. But I know the name Linda Ronstadt. Of course, I'd heard her time to time, but never really looked into her career or understood much about what she was about. Great documentary. If you're into music documentaries, very enjoyable, and got a sense of how impactful she was. Not only impactful in terms of the musical output and the way that she just kind of directed her career and took it in all these different directions, but also as a woman, a woman who was, obviously she's a singer, beautiful voice, incredible voice, kind of a band leader, just a musician. She's a musician who just did what she wanted to do. She was very true to her art, to her voice, to her musical callings. And so she touched a lot of different musicians' lives. And that is where we're going to spend our time today. Musically. So I got a few tunes here. I promise that I would be cool with the tunes. But now, of course, my computer is timed out when I had my playlist all set up to go. All right, so we're going to get started. We're going to listen to a little Linda Ronstadt, and then we'll have a couple other tunes. So enjoy this first set. We'll be back in a few. Maybe we'll listen to some Linda Ronstadt. Oh, sorry about that.

0: All right, hey, we are back in the Milwaukee Free Press Radio Hour. What did we have in that set? We kicked it off with some Linda Ronstadt, "The Only Mama That'll Walk the Line." That's off her album, Hand Sewn Homegrown. Great country music sound that I had no idea Linda Ronstadt had that kind of background. That she started as a folk singer, you know, real heavy in the folk scene, and then you and I traveled to the beat of a different drum. That was her. That was her, the Stone Ponies, back in the day. Then we got into some Ry Cooder, Tattler. She also collaborated a lot with Ry Cooder over her career. And followed by Bad Moon Rising from Live at Gillies, Emmylou Harris. That documentary that I mentioned, Linda Ronstadt, Piece of My Voice, maybe? Is that the name of it? I don't know. Something. Emmylou Harris, great friend of Linda Ronstadt. Also, I learned that I had a huge crush on Emmylou Harris. I didn't know it. If I had been alive in that time, I probably would have become an Emmylou Harris groupie. I would have just followed her around. She, beautiful voice, of course. Beautiful musician. Beautiful person. And then we closed that set off with The Taker, performed by Ryan Bingham, written by Chris Christopherson, who was also very involved in Emmylou Harris's kind of that whole scene that she was kind of a leader of. I'd say a leader. She assembled a lot of different music, a lot of different musicians, really great musicians, songwriters. So that was like a fun little treat for me this weekend to go down that path of musical discovery. Now, we are coming up to the top of the hour. It's not 8 o'clock yet, but you are tuned into the Milwaukee Free Press Radio Hour. And I am here with two very special guests. I'm joined by Ms. Brooke Maroldi. Brooke, hello.
1: Good morning.
0: And Ms. Amber Regan. Amber, hello.
2: Good morning.
0: Yeah. Welcome to the show, both of you.
2: Well, thank you.
0: Yeah. And I mentioned earlier, I don't know if you caught the beginning of the show, but I gave a little bit of a background of what brought you in today. I'll say Brooke and I are friends. You know, we got to know each other 3-4 years ago, maybe. Of course, good friends with her husband, Greg Ryan, friend of the show, who's been on the show many a time. And through him, really got to know Brooke well. And I got to say, I love you, Brooke.
1: And you're two of my favorite Gregs. You're one of my favorite Gregs.
0: Thank you. Thank you.
1: I am the saint. I call you Saint Greg.
0: Yes. Yep. And I'm very touched by that. And Amber, this is our very first time meeting.
2: Yeah.
0: So I can like give it a very deep biography of Brooke. Very deep.
1: Whoa.
0: Yeah. I know things.
1: I don't know that I could do that. Please go for it.
0: I know things you don't even know about yourself.
1: Wow.
0: Yeah.
1: I'm looking forward to hearing that.
0: Yeah. But Amber, I can't do that for you.
2: Yeah, that's fair.
0: Okay,
2: that's fair.
0: Yeah. So I might ask you to just, why don't you tell us a little bit about yourself to get us started?
2: Yeah, absolutely. Been making theater in Milwaukee since I got here, 13 years ago. Worked with various places and then ran Sunstone Studios down on Wells Street for a couple of years. During the pandemic, making a new space during the pandemic is something everyone should try at least once.
0: Mm.
2: And then had to step back for family reasons and have been just starting to dip my toe back into Milwaukee theater. So the Bar Project came up, which is what we're here to talk about.
0: Mm-hmm.
2: And then I'm also having a world premiere of a play I wrote for the Constructivists in the spring of 2027. So I am deep in rewrites for that.
0: Okay, great. I got a lot of questions.
2: Ask away.
0: I'm going to. First, I'm going to say you are listening to WXRWLP Milwaukee River West Radio. River West Radio is where the world experiences River West, WXRW. Think about it. It's top of the hour, and we're here talking to Brooke Maroldi, Amber Regan, about the Bar Project, which is happening it's kicking off tomorrow. Tomorrow is opening night for the Bar Project. Mm-hmm. It is a multi-artist, multi-creator suite, maybe you'd call it. I don't know. There's a
2: festival.
0: Festival.
2: Mm. Yeah.
0: There's seven different pieces.
2: Six pieces, seven new creators, and then we're honoring one former Milwaukee, you know, just loved by everybody.
0: Yeah.
2: Yeah, who's going with us.
0: It's happening at the Brick House, which is a 504 East Center. It's like two blocks to the west of where we're sitting right now. Almost exactly two blocks to the west. Maybe three, whatever. And Brooke Maroldi, who's here as well, is one of those six creators. Now, let me say my deep biography of Brooke. Grew up in New York.
1: True.
0: Filmmaker.
1: True.
0: Writer.
1: Yeah.
0: She's been kicked off River West Radio twice.
1: It's true.
0: I had to get that one in there.
1: It's true. It was very early days, I think before there was an official FCC license, and there was fundraising going on, a lot of mayhem, and I was on the air for whatever reason. There was a guy in the back who was monitoring us.
0: Mm.
1: And let me tell you, I did not drop F-bombs. I didn't do anything like that. But it was like normal conversation. And he came out and he said, the third time's the charm. And
0: get out of here.
1: Yeah, he did. It was like during the song, he's like, you got to get out of here.
0: Did he grab you by the scruff of your neck?
1: No, like, that's my World's Fair story where I was grabbed by the scruff of the neck. But that's another story.
0: Yeah.
1: But it felt that way. It was, you know, it was emotionally grabbed by the scruff of the neck, but also funny. And the other time, I don't remember the other time, but I know it was twice.
0: I mean, I guess I
1: get kicked out of a lot of things.
0: Yeah, I tell you what, that doesn't surprise me.
1: I'm not. That's okay. It's okay with me, too.
0: Okay, a couple other tidbits. Yeah. You were in South Africa recently.
1: Yeah,
0: You were in India, not super recently, but in the past couple years.
1: Yeah.
0: You've done some really incredible kind of, and I said mystical journeys. I think you're somebody who I, in my life, think of as a, you know, like you're a spiritual, somebody who's really into that path inward. You're really into exploring, you know, spirituality as it affects you inward and then outward.
1: I think that's true. And I have a Substack platform, and I call myself the accidental mystic.
0: Mm-hmm.
1: Because it wasn't like I always was looking for things, but then things found me, like near-death experiences. I've had a few of those.
0: Mm-hmm.
1: And that brings us to this show, The Bar Project. It was amazing to me that they wanted something with a very small cast and could be done simply. Now, my piece, 444, actually is based on a full-length screenplay that I tried to get the essence of it down to one scene in a bar.
0: Mm.
1: And so 444 is the number that one of the characters saw during her near-death experience.
0: Okay.
1: And when she came back, everybody was like all over her, telling her what it meant, da-da-da-da-da. And she just couldn't take it anymore, and she left. But meanwhile, her best friend had her own death experience with her mother slowly dying.
0: Yeah.
1: And so the character who went off to India and kind of makes fun of herself for doing that, because it's kind of a cliche.
0: Yes.
1: She comes back after 444 days. And she has some explaining to do to her dear friend who missed her but is also very angry that her friend left. And so it's about friendship. It is about mystical experiences, but it's not trying to explain anything.
0: Right.
1: I don't think it's neat or tidy in any way.
0: Yeah, I want to come back a few questions about 444 specifically, but let's frame it first of all in the context of the Bar Project.
1: Right.
0: So, the Bar Project takes place in a bar.
1: Yeah,
0: I believe.
2: Yes.
0: How did this production come to be? What are the origins of the Bar Project, Amber?
2: Yeah. So Amanda Hull runs the Brick House and owns it. And she had a creator come in from New York who has a specific style of developing plays or developing art. And that woman, Rebecca Holderness, came up with this idea of creating theater in a bar, because there's a long history of theater happening in unusual spaces in other places. New York had the Living Room Project for a long time, where there was just a living room and different plays would happen in there.
0: Mm-hmm. Was it an actual living room, or is it just a set?
2: My understanding, more of just a set.
0: Okay.
2: Yeah, I don't...
0: It'd be cool if it was like an apartment.
1: There were some living room performances in Milwaukee.
2: Oh,
1: years,
2: yeah?
1: And years and years ago, yeah. Real living rooms.
2: Oh, that's... Yeah.
1: It was great.
2: Yeah. I think... there was one in a lobby of a hotel not that long ago with Marcy Doherty in a similar style. Yeah,
0: Here in Milwaukee,
2: yeah.
0: Cool.
2: It was pre-pandemic. But so Rebecca had this idea and approached Amanda, and then they brought me in to be support and to see if there was some way I could help. And in discussion, we started talking about, you know, how we could frame it. And Randall Anderson had created a show that was quite famous here in Milwaukee called The Bartender. And he was looking to bring it back and then wound up dying quite young. So we contacted his partner and got permission to use a portion of his play, The mm-hmm. Bartender. And to kind of frame this as it happens in a bar, and here we have this long history in Milwaukee of bars being the places where we come together. The local bar is so important to our culture,
0: mm-hmm.
2: and can you creating new art that is focused on a very Milwaukee-centric experience? This local bar is so important to so many pieces mm-hmm. of Milwaukee.
0: Can I ask a question about Randall Anderson?
2: Yes.
0: Did you guys know him, work with him?
2: Yep.
0: Okay.
1: I knew him a little bit.
0: Okay.
1: Yeah.
0: I don't know him at all, but I understand that he, you know, as you said, he was kind of the inspiration in some ways for this project. So who was Randall Anderson?
2: Yeah, Randall, I think he was born in Green Bay. He worked at a theater camp up in the UP, and then he performed in Milwaukee for years. He also did a lot for the Renaissance Festival mm-hmm. down in Bristol. And, you know, my experience was working with him is that, you know, someone asked me, like, recently, what is it about Randall that we miss? What is it about that we need to be brought back? And I think it was a couple of things for me personally. One, he was fully and lovingly accepting of himself. He would show up in a bow tie almost always, often, you know, a full suit with a pocket square. And that was him relaxing. So just, you know, a very, he embraced that side of himself.
0: A dapper man,
2: absolutely. And so his willingness to just say, yeah, this is who I am. And then also, he was one of the most giving artists I've worked with in a lot of ways, that he was supportive of you on stage, but also the minute you came off, you would see him taking care of someone who had a more emotional scene, or making someone else just have a, you know, a more relaxed experience backstage. So he was this like kind-hearted center of the production. And then you had this absolute delight. You know, he would make cocktails. He had a little box that he would make specialty drinks for at the end of the show. And mm-hmm. and just really that sense of he built the community in the theater space actively. He did go to work.
0: I mean, it's very cool then to see this as an homage to his spirit and his
1: career. Voracious.
2: Yeah.
1: And I do feel like he came from another time.
2: Yeah,
1: period.
2: Absolutely.
1: And he brought that with him.
0: Mm.
1: And I'm glad that some people who maybe didn't have any experience with that time period got to know it through Randall.
2: Yeah.
1: And the way he carried himself.
2: Absolutely.
1: It was dignified, but not snotty or snobby.
2: Yeah.
1: You know, like you talked about the giving nature. Yeah. That was it.
0: Yeah.
2: Yeah.
0: Brooke, Correct me if I'm wrong, but I think your introduction to the Milwaukee theater community, you know, like you weren't necessarily an actress or somebody who was involved in theater.
1: True.
0: From a younger age. Is that correct?
1: That's correct.
0: And then like maybe early 2000s is when you started to get into the community a little bit?
1: Yeah, maybe. I mean, I was just doing documentaries and film work, and just through friends and taking classes, I got into some acting. I really enjoyed time with Quasimondo. That's an experiment. I got to play Hera, Queen of the Gods. Like, okay, that was my part.
0: Not bad. That's not a bad gig.
1: It was all right. And then there was a group that came in from time to time called Tony and Tina's Wedding. It's an interactive thing. And I got to play the mother, the very coarse mother of the bride. That was a great part. So I would dip into acting now and then, but it wasn't my main thing that I did. So when I downsized a few years ago, I gave away all my cameras and editing equipment because it was all out of date. And so now I'm just focused on writing, but I'm feeling like I am enjoying some acting too.
0: Yeah.
1: It might happen.
0: This is a special thing, I think, about theater. So I'm many years ago, I had a great guest on the show a couple months back, Ben Turk, who he's a neighbor. He lives in the neighborhood here, and he did a lot of theater and this thing he called anarchist theater, where they would like create, conceive of, write, and design and perform a play within 24 hours, and they took it on the road. But anyways, we were talking about like his background in theater as a young man, and he kind of, you know, there's some sexism, I think. the patriarchal strain of our society sometimes beats the theatrical performative stuff, the juice out of some men. And I feel like I kind of got that a little bit. Ben, I think, got that physically, which he shared is like he would get beat up. He did ballet as a young man and stuff like that. And he persevered, and he was like, you know, I loved doing theater and acting as a young person, and then I became a jock instead and just like stopped performing, you know, and so like now this is pretty close, though. I'm getting there, you know.
1: But
0: it's all a way of saying like it's a really special space where you are in community with people in a really unique, vulnerable way. You're all kind of there putting yourselves out there for something, I think it's so cool that for you, somebody who maybe started doing that more, not as like a first career. What did you find in the community here, like the community theater?
1: What's interesting to me about acting and being in any theater or film production for that matter is the short amount of time that's so intense, and you spend so much time with people that they do become like family, for better or worse. And you love them, and you hate them, and it's all everything in between. And then they all go, everybody goes their separate ways. I mean, some people have lifelong friendships or even romantic relationships as a result. But for the most part, everybody disperses. But it doesn't mean that the love wasn't there. You know, it's still exists. So I know I can get a text from the guy who directed Tony and Tina's Wedding, and I'm just like in love all over again with him and want to see him. So with Milwaukee, I think there was a huge burst of energy around 2000 with the creation of the Calatrava. The local art scene was feeling like, everybody's talking about the Calatrava. It's going national. There's all this press. And so a lot of local artists banded together and did performances on a monthly basis. And that would be art in the streets. And there would be, you know, different galleries opening up, performances. It was theater, visual arts, music, everything. And we did that, and was very involved. I was very involved with it for about a year. And you know what? It got so tiring. What we really needed was for the community to come and support this. The artists were doing it all themselves, all the publicity, all the putting everything up. And I think that's where Milwaukee really could use community support and bang and spaces. If you notice, no, Amber can tell you better than me, that so many local small theaters have closed. I mean, not just because of COVID, even before COVID.
0: But
1: this
0: is interesting now, because we're going to jump the bridge to the bar. I feel like, or the bar project. Yeah. I feel like this idea of where Milwaukeeans, average Milwaukeeans, the community would spend their money, you know, and I'll say this myself, you go out, you could drop $20 at a bar on a night, you know, $20-$30. Can we, our culture, man, it's a bar culture, it's a drinking culture here, mm-hmm. it's a great social place, but how can we, you know, get beyond just the drinking and the, you know, have gathering spaces where we're using our resources, our money, and our time and attention and putting it towards these other great things like, you know, our neighbors' artistic endeavors.
1: I think that's what the Brick House is trying to do.
0: Yeah.
1: It's trying to be that place.
2: Yeah, yeah, right. Yeah. I think they, you know, want to offer that kind of third space, the community spaces that different things can happen. You know, so it's not just, there is a bar, but there are so many other things you can do in a space if you think about it differently. You know, mm-hmm. there are rehearsals for plays. You could do, you know, interesting little pieces that pop up and invite people to experience things differently. And you can also, you know, have book clubs or, you know, La Leche League meetings, you know, for young moms. Or you could have the typical for these types of event spaces, you know, rehearsal dinners, screenings of films. Yeah.
1: Nice big blank wall for screening.
2: Yeah.
1: Beautiful.
2: Yeah.
1: It's a beautiful room.
2: It is.
1: Beautiful space. And there's a little backyard.
2: Yes. Yeah. And they've did a performance out there for All In, where they had a, you know, kind of a campfire safely. And people sat around, and that was how you experienced that theater, outdoors in the backyard. And it was a storytelling experience.
0: Very cool.
2: Yeah. So definitely looking, I think, at the Brick House to invite live music and all sorts of different ways we could experience art, but also community and also, you know, just each other and be together.
0: Mm-hmm. Now, the Bar Project, the way that it's structured, it's a little unique. Because you said there's six, maybe seven pieces or seven different, you know.
2: Yeah. So there are six pieces. There are seven people. So one of the projects has two people on it.
0: Got it.
2: And then we have the bartender who kind of exists for all of us at all times. So I don't necessarily like to, even though we are honoring Randall's work and doing a small part of it, and I like to think of the bartender more as belonging to everyone,
0: mm-hmm.
2: you know, as they do in our experience out in the real world.
0: Yeah. So did, in your creative process, Brooke, were you able to like draw on the bartender in his presence in your piece or does
1: Absolutely.
0: It,
1: and so I found out pretty early on while I was writing, well, first of all, I only had 2 days to write the proposal because I learned about it kind of late. So I wrote the proposal, got accepted. And then it was like, oh, and that would be one of the words that kicked me out of River West Radio originally. I would use that word.
0: Oh, sugar.
1: Yeah. I would use that word. And I said, well, now I have to write it. And I had this idea, so I wrote it. But once I found out that Robert W.C. Kennedy was going to be the bartender for every project, it wasn't as though, oh, he's just in the background or introducing. So I wrote a very short little monologue for him. And he is a vital part of this play. It's a very small part, but his presence there, he acts as sort of part Greek chorus and part referee between these two women. And then, so that really influenced me. And then the fact that I got two local, incredible actresses mm-hmm. who I've known Joan's work for a long time. Joan has made me cry.
0: Who are these actresses?
1: Joan End uh-huh. is a very revered Milwaukee actress.
0: Mm-hmm.
1: And Lynn Clem owned the Memories Dinner Theater up in Port Washington. Okay. And is an actress in their own right. In her own right, they have worked together, but they hadn't worked in a long time. So I had Joan, and then the search was for a woman her age, mature woman,
0: mm-hmm.
1: to play her best friend, and that was tough. And then Lynn just kind of showed up out of the blue, and because of those two actresses and who they are and what they look like, I changed the play to accommodate that. Joan End is tall, slender, very coiffed.
0: Mm.
1: And she plays the woman who went off to India for 444 days. So, but she shows up and she looks great. So I was able to write in this whole thing about how she had her hair done before she got there.
0: Mm-hmm.
1: And then it led to Sydney, her friend, how she only had 3 hours a week to take care of herself and mm. have somebody look after her mom who was dying.
0: Mm.
1: So she had time in the salon, and that was her temple, her India experience,
0: mm-hmm.
1: 3 hours. So they each had these unique situations with death, and yet the play is not about death.
0: Mm-hmm.
1: And it's not about 444. It's about these friendships. But question, they influence me a great deal, and I cannot feel any more lucky to have, like, my words are just a bunch of scratches on a page. It's just stuff on a page. But these three people brought it to life,
0: mm-hmm.
1: and I feel extremely lucky to have them.
0: It's such a, I gotta say, special and exciting thing when you write something and you see people take it and make it something that's more than what you wrote. I've had that experience as well, and it's like, it brings tears to my eyes when I think about it too.
1: Yeah.
0: So
1: yeah.
0: Very cool. What will people, or what can people expect if they come in tomorrow for opening night? Or they come in after the Sunday show, correct?
2: No.
0: Okay, just Friday, Saturday.
2: Friday, Saturday.
0: This weekend and next weekend.
2: Correct.
0: Okay.
2: Yes.
0: So what is the, how's it going to work with all these different pieces and everything?
2: Yeah, so we have two groupings. So tomorrow night for opening is group one. And there will be three performances that night. And then Saturday afternoon will be group two. Oh, no. No, I'm getting confused.
1: Saturday afternoon is group one.
2: Group one again, yes.
1: I'm in group one, by the way.
0: Of course you are.
2: Yeah. So many moving pieces. And then Saturday night is group two. And those will be three separate pieces. Robert will be there both nights in participating in every single piece in some way. And then next weekend, the groups alternate. So everyone gets a Friday night, everyone gets a Saturday night, and everyone gets a Saturday matinee. And the pieces are interesting. They really took ownership of what bar looks like to each of them and how each of these different people experience and live, you know, these moments in a bar. And they're completely different, and yet they work so well together, and they do seem to have some similar, you know, themes of that friendship and coming together and finding yourself in different ways. They're all very different. I don't know how much you want me to get into because there are so many of them.
0: Mm-hmm.
2: But each one has surprised me and delighted in very different ways.
0: Mm-hmm.
2: Yeah, you will chuckle, but you will also feel things. Yeah.
0: Yeah.
1: I can't wait. I can't wait to see the other pieces.
2: Yes.
1: Because I haven't seen anything else.
2: Yeah.
1: And that's unique to this, too. And I was very touched last night one of the people who comes right after my piece came.
2: Yeah, Ekene.
1: Just to, yes.
2: Yeah, Ekene.
1: Ekene. He came.
2: Ikugwana, yeah.
1: They came just to see.
2: Yes.
1: Our piece in dress rehearsals, which was so sweet.
2: Yeah, and almost all of the I call them creators because writing isn't necessarily what all of them mm-hmm. worked out. They have all asked, how do we get to see the show right before ours or the show after? And I feel like there is a bit of community just among the group of you.
1: Yeah, we wish yeah. each other well.
2: Yes.
1: It's kind of a little rascals one.
2: Exactly.
0: Yeah.
1: Musketeers, whatever.
2: Yeah.
1: You know,
2: yeah.
1: we're, hey, kids, we're putting on a show.
0: It's. Yeah. I mean, yeah. it speaks to that sense of community that we've been talking about. It's kind of like there's investment, there's care, there's love.
2: Yeah.
0: Maybe a little hate at times, but that's family. That yes. is community. Yeah.
2: Yeah. yeah.
0: All right, we are just about running out of time here. So if somebody wants to go to the show,
2: yes.
0: they can purchase a ticket where?
2: So through the Brick House, mm-hmm. Their website, there is a drop down to the Bar Project there. We also have events on Facebook and posts on Facebook that all link to the ticket site. But the easiest way is to go to thebrickhouse.com and just buy the tickets from there.
0: That is the domain, Brickhouse, thebrickhouse.com?
2: The Brick House, yes.
0: Okay, I said it earlier. I was just like,
2: yeah.
0: I made it up. Like, I don't know if that's the website, but you'll find it.
2: Yes,
0: if,
2: yes.
0: Yeah. And tomorrow night, I think we're going the second week. I don't think we're going on opening weekend. But my wife and I got tickets. I think pretty reasonable, like $30 maybe, something mm-hmm. like that. There is a cash bar there.
2: Yes.
0: And it's about a three-hour show, two and a half, 3 hours?
2: It's probably, each of the pieces is about 30 minutes.
0: Okay.
2: So you're probably an hour and a half, 2 hours.
0: 2 hours,
2: yeah.
0: okay.
2: Yeah, and I do want to say that with the ticket price, it was very important to all of us that it is going to the creators mostly. You know, we're covering some expenses, but to making sure that these new pieces get most of the financing so that they are supported in their writing, in their creating, and it's not just, you know, the Brick House is donating the space. So the ticket mm-hmm. sales are going primarily to them.
0: Awesome. Awesome. Brooke, how are you feeling going into opening weekend?
1: I love my actors so much. I don't have a care in the world. Yeah. They're just going to run with it. It's going to be great.
0: Awesome. Yeah. Awesome. Well, thank you so much, Brooke Maroldi and Amber Regan.
2: Thank you.
0: For coming on the Milwaukee Free Press Radio Hour to talk about the Bar Project, which debuts tomorrow, Friday, at the Brick House and runs for 2 weekends.
2: Yes.
0: Excited to check it out and very happy for all of those listening who tuned in today. We're going to listen to a little Bob Marley and the Wailers, Natural Mystic, taking us out for our mystical friend, Miss Maroldi. And be sure to tune in next week, 7:30 a.m. to the Milwaukee Free Press Radio Hour. Until then, take care, be well, and be good to your neighbors.

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Twinkle, twinkle, everyone. It is Wednesday and it is cornucopia time. How are you tonight? Good evening, everyone. Remember, this is WXRW 104.1 FM Milwaukee. 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And remember to always say that you heard it here on Cornucopia. So thank you for joining me. And how has your week been? I'm so glad you're here once again. I thought we would go through our inbox and outbox. So I actually wrote some things down. So in my inbox is something I just discovered today. And that's a mirror. So it's a good thing I'm using it because as I was putting on some makeup, which I don't always do, I said, you know what? I think I'm going to look in the mirror, you know, like one of those magnifying mirrors as I do it. And I said, oh, wow, this is such a great discovery. And now I think it's

and or the things rather that would have sugar in it. Because one of the things that I do is I love coffee. And part of the reason that I love coffee is the sweetener that I put in my coffee, you know, to make it taste good. So I have like a bunch of different flavorings that I put in there, depending on what I'm in the mood for, and just different toppings and whatnot. And I thought, well, I really need to cut back on that. When I check the ingredients in there, a lot of it is not the healthiest. So I decided to cut those out once I use them all. And then that'll be the end of that. And of course, refined sugar, it is not good at all. However, agave is something you can put in your coffee. That's a great substitute. Also, there are, you know, any other thing that you can use that's natural would be a great substitute. But of course, sugar, or rather sweetness and energy, is found in fruit naturally. And some people say, oh, stay away from a particular fruit because of the sugar content. But if we're going to have sweetness and sugar, why not get it from a natural source, which would be our fruit? So whatever fruit you like, and if you have a sweet tooth, add that into your diet some more. So put that in your inbox. You know, food is extremely relevant and important to us because it sustains our bodies. And it affects us greatly. It'll affect our health on a daily basis and in the long run. And if you abuse your body in a particular way that's detrimental, especially every day over a period of time, it will affect your body in a negative way. And so if every day you're putting sugar in something, it may not affect you today, but it will over the long term. So if we can find other alternatives, there's also a website, or rather on YouTube. I couldn't find it. I should have wrote it down. But there's a young lady who gives advice on foods that she does testings on, or someone else maybe does, but she will highlight it and bring it to everyone's attention in terms of it being healthy or what's in it, like BPs and other types of chemicals and such, that is really dangerous. You know, our country doesn't have as serious or as strict rules as other countries do in terms of what is allowed in our food supply. And, you know, when you think about it, the problems of health that we're having here, I believe it's due to, and it's been proven and it's been said that it's due to the chemicals that are in our food supply because of preserving them, you know, putting them on the shelves, truck to store, and how long they can last and stay fresh for us. So I think it's really important that we be very conscientiously aware of these things, because we just had a serious issue with regards to salad from a particular company, which I don't remember what it was, but you can always Google and find things out. Because I remember I had, when there was the outbreak and it had to do with eggs, I had just gotten some eggs, 2 for $1 at Quick Trip. And, you know, Quick Trip is a company that is Wisconsin, I believe, owned and operated. And there's plenty of them in Wisconsin, and they have food. A lot of people go there for like their bananas. They have sales on bananas. It's a great place if you need a quick bite. They do have hot food, but they also have, you know, healthy stuff like real bananas. And I say that because I also saw a video to where Aldi specifically, and maybe it's not all of their food, but someone pointed out on their packaging that it said bioengineered product or bioengineered contents. So if you're going to shop, actually anywhere, look on your bag everywhere and find out the content ingredients. And it happened to be on the back of this bag, it said bioengineered food product or something like that. So I think we really need to be aware of those things. And they are, from what I understand, creating foods such as possibly bananas that are not, you know, real. They're fake.

So I don't know if they're doing it to bananas yet, but although we do have those candy bananas, and I guess those are real bad because of the dye, you know, the number is something of yellow. And, you know, when I found that out, I'm not a big candy eater, but I do like banana Laffy Taffy. But all of that Laffy Taffy has those, I believe it has those, you know, red dye number such and such or yellow dye number, whatever. And anytime you have those, I believe, I mean, you should research, okay? Fact check everything I'm telling you, that those are very unhealthy and they don't allow them, for example, in Europe, but they, and I think they're kind of getting them out of our food supply. But it is important to do research on the food that you're buying because especially if you have young children or just anybody, because if you're drinking, for example, milk on a daily basis and there's a great amount of chemicals or BPs or, you know, stuff in them that's not healthy, over a period of time, they will affect you negatively. And So please check that out. One of the items that she highlighted was a brand of milk that I have had before every once in a while. I love chocolate milk. And if I don't find an organic chocolate milk, you know, like at the gas station or, you know, I'll get the or something on sale, right? Especially when you're running into the gas station, you might get something on sale. And Fairfield, I believe that's the brand, Fairfield, it has like a cow on it. And I believe it's made by Coca-Cola Company. It's Fairfield Milk, I believe it's the chocolate brand. That's supposed to be high in a particular chemical. So please do your research. And I noticed that when I did a taste test, because I had purchased some chocolate milk in a little carton, a little, you know, something that I could take in my lunchbox, and it's organic Kirkfield chocolate milk, and it's very delicious. I really like it. And it's a small little, it's like a school lunch milk, and so I have to take two. But anyway, so, but it tastes, it doesn't have as much sweetness. In as the Fairfield chocolate milk, and I like that. I don't know. I'm not sure the physics on it, but I definitely prefer something not so sweet and sugary. So again, do your research and maybe Google products that have you know, information on products with BPs or high amounts of chemicals in them. And also, there's a brand of toothpaste that is for kids. I recall seeing it, and it's a brand from Target. I believe it's the Hello brand. And they said it has lead in it. So please do your research, because lead is extremely dangerous, as we all know, for children. And especially if you live in a city such as Milwaukee, where a lot of the homes are very old. And so before 1970, I believe they used a lot of lead paint, which, you know, lead paint or any kind of paint, rather, could chip. And I suppose maybe lead paint more so than others. But if it's older, it'll chip. And a little bit of lead can really damage a child or anybody, okay? So we want to be aware of these things. And I understand that fluoride is actually very unhealthy for your body because it calcifies, and that can be damaging to your system. You know, I almost feel like a doctor because there's so much information that I've gotten from watching YouTube, just some of the commercials, because a lot of the stuff, maybe the stuff that I'm researching, you know, I'm finding out about the kidneys, the liver, the brain. And so, you know, I almost feel like a doctor. And but it's a great thing. We all should be really educated so that we can take really good care of ourselves. And I'm glad to say that I actually haven't been to a doctor in years. Actually, I do have an appointment in another month to go to a doctor just to get a checkup. And I want to get some panels done to make, you know, have them check my blood work and whatever, just to see about some things. And I'm concerned rather with,
you know, I was seeing this thing about kidneys, and they say, oh, if you have, you know, I don't want to get into the specifics of it, but they say, oh, you know, there's filters in your kidneys. And I'm thinking, you know, I want to make sure my kidneys are working good. And so I want to get, that's why I want to get panels done, to make sure that everything is excellent. And also alkaline in water or alkaline in food. So that's a very important thing for health. There's so many things, but also I wanted to also encourage and remind us all to still think about growing, but just have a food in a pot, because actually I'm so happy to announce that I have some jalapenos that are very delicious, and I've got some green peppers, and my cucumbers are good. My tomatoes did kind of okay. You know, farming and agriculture is not the easiest thing. It takes work and attention to your food, but it's great when you can grow your own and you go out there and pick it, and it's free food, and you know, no one else has touched it. That means a lot to me, and no, and I love that, and yeah, it's free. I don't have to pay for it, and so there you have it. And I want to encourage you to do that, because, you know, in Indiana, which is not far from Wisconsin, they had some tornadoes and flooding, and they've been without power. They've been without gasoline at their gas stations. They have been sometimes without food products because trucks can't get in, because, you know, it's hard to get in there with power lines down and, you know, stuff like that. So you never know what could happen. We always should be prepared. So just start yourself a little garden of growingness. And I'm going to tell you, I also do berries. Raspberries grow really well. You don't need to give them a lot of attention. They come back every year, and so do blackberries, and so do strawberries. So it's just that, you know, you have to pay attention to things. Like this year, I'm not sure what happened, but I wanted to grow those thingy things that the butterflies like. and actually they smell really good when these pods pop open. They smell lovely, but the butterflies like them. And actually bees love to pollinate. They love the flowers on the cucumbers. So when you have a bunch of different things in your yard, if you're blessed enough to have a yard, you have an ecosystem there. You can allow things to grow. And I've had a few butterflies in my yard. You know, I used to have more. You know, and I was thinking about this the other day. Remember, we used to see butterflies a lot. We don't see them as much anymore. So we really want that ecosystem to get back to where it was. I think we want our world to be more ergonomic. Is that the word? Or economic? No, that's not it. More organic, more more fruitful. And, you know, smelling good. And I love this, but this right here, this lighting is so beautiful. Do you know, isn't it beautiful at night when you can go outside and have a few lights on? And I'm going to tell you an exciting thing that happened to me. And it's such a beautiful, simple little thing. But one night in summer, you know, it's summertime. But it was about a month ago, actually. And maybe it was like at the height of summertime. But when I went outside and it was dark, there was no lights back there because I've got a lot of trees, you know, I've got a lot of privacy. And I just saw a bunch of sparkly twinkles. And it was all the fireflies in my backyard. It was naturally beautiful and, you know, free and natural. Little lights, like, what do they have, those little things that now they do with the shows, those little airplanes flying around, whatever those things are. I forget what they call them, those, whatever they are. Those things that you computerize, whatever they are, that AI type stuff. Anyway, they were bugs. They were the light up bugs, and it was so cool. It was like a fireworks show for free by nature. No smell, no sound. It was beautiful. So

and the beauty that we have each and every day of our lives, that we are alive, that we are breathing, that we actually have power and electricity. You know, we have to remember to pray for people. You know, there's been quite some disasters going on, and we are very fortunate here right now where we're living that we haven't had that. We had some pretty serious weather the other day, but nothing, and a tornado watch. I got it on my phone, but nothing ever did happen, thankfully. But I do know some people that were affected about a month ago by in I believe it was Shawnee, Wisconsin. They had some damage with a tornado there. So one of the things that I wanted to also take off, or put on rather, my list. What's the list? Okay, so there's two lists. There's the inbox and the outbox. So the other thing on the outbox, besides sugar, is, and I realized this one today, and it's pretty nice for me anyway, and I realized that I have no time to argue or debate, none whatsoever. I realized, you know, I don't want to convince anyone to believe the way that I believe, or to even think the way that I want to think. So I think that if we can't communicate with people and they don't get us, that's really okay. Then, you know, maybe that's a person that, you know, will probably, you know, have a different friend group, or, you know, they'll just, you know, we won't really talk anymore, right? I think sometimes people come in your life for a reason, for a purpose, and it may not be for a long time. It may be just momentarily or whatever, or maybe we're not meant to really talk. But I think it's great when you can share ideas with people because you can get enlightened. I like to listen to what people say because it enlightens me to things that I never knew before. But I'm really not trying to change people's minds. You know, like maybe when I was younger, I used to try to do that. I don't know why. That's so ridiculous. And I really don't even want to try to get anyone to understand me, because my thought is, well, if I'm talking and you don't get what I'm saying, well, that's okay. You're probably not meant to. And but I love that when you are with like-minded people, you can share ideas and we can enlighten one another. And that's a great thing. It's mind expanding and it's beautiful. And so that would be on my inbox to listen to concepts, mindsets, and ideas of others to expand my mind and to, you know, maybe I'll think of other things to put in my garden, or better ways to do my garden, or better places to put it. Or, you know, because I did have a lot of overgrown, like I had ferns I put in, and I didn't realize that ferns kind of go crazy. They grow a lot. So they kind of, you know, interrupted my strawberry growth, because I was having a lot of strawberries. They were doing so well in the spring. And then all of a sudden, these ferns just went crazy, out of control. And I was doing a lot of weeding, because of course I did have a lot of weeding. I don't believe in any kind of fertilizer except for my soil. I was using some black cow soil, but I don't spray at all. I don't do any pesticides. I'll pick my weeds, or I'll, you know, cut them down. So, and another thing I also put on my outbox was, you know, no arguing, no debating, but on my inbox, it's definitely sharing ideas. But also, I'm not going to tolerate anyone that's not being real. So, and I think that would be something that, you know, I realized that I was sometimes tolerating for whatever reason. And now it's like, well, what's the purpose of that? You know, to allow someone the time to continue to just waste their time and waste your time. You know, if people are, everyone, we're all where we're at in our different places and spaces. And I think that when you're comfortable with yourself and you love yourself, you are confident, you're just going to be authentically you. You're not going to wear a mask. You don't have to put on an act. You're just going to accept yourself who you are. And if people don't accept you for that, then that's okay. You know, you can still, you know, be around them, especially if you have to be in a work environment with them, or, you know, maybe you're at an event with people. And certainly you don't scoff them or scorn them. It's just whatever, you know, you kind of do your thing.

So you may not participate in some conversations. You may politely walk away when there's a conversation that you know, is not, you know, what's the word I'm looking for? Magnifying to your spirit. You know, because sometimes, I don't know if you've been around people and maybe they're talking bad about someone. You know, it's disruptive to your spirit. Your spirit is sensitive and you're like, oh, I don't want to hear that. And I heard something so awesome today from this young lady, and I thought she was so brilliant for stating it, and she did it so eloquently. And what she said was, she said, you know, some people, if they come to me, she said, and they tell me something about someone, I'll listen to it, she says, but I'm going to make my own determination about whoever that is. She said, I don't want to hear anything about anyone. I want to hear I want to make my own determination about that individual. I don't want anybody telling me how to feel or how to think about someone. I want to have my own experience with them. So she said, I'll listen, but I will not allow people to make me join their bully gang or join, you know, the way that they think. I'm an individual, and I'm not going to be a follower. I'm a leader of myself, and I'm not going to join in something. I'm smart and intelligent, and I'm not going to let people sway me. So on behalf of a great woman named Joanne Catherine Marlowe, I want to play one of her favorite songs tonight.

0: reason. That's the reason. I'm so glad you were here with me tonight. Remember to twinkle, twinkle, everyone. Let it shine. Have a great week, and we'll see you again here next week on Cornucopia on WXRW 104.1 FM Milwaukee.
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3: Hello, everyone. Welcome to Quantum Arts. My name is Jules.
4: And I'm Marcy.
3: And today we have a very special guest that you, at least some of you who have listened before Ursi and Marcy had been on the show, would know, which is Dewey, my previous co-host.
4: Also ending in E, so we're continuing the E's.
3: Oh, the Julesy.
4: Okay, Julesy. You have to be Julesy today because we've got Dewey.
5: That's the only reason they asked me to be here was to make that happen.
3: E. Yeah.
4: We needed the three E's.
3: It has come to pass.
4: It opens the portal when you have all three E's.
3: there's the light at the end of that. So before we get into catching up with Dewey a little bit, definitely want to shout out a couple things that are going on. I have a Nessendorma Opera and Pasta next week Wednesday at 7:30 with Kai at the Keys. Then Josh will be taking over the one on September 9th because I will be in Pagliacci rehearsals. But on the 5th of September, there will be a similar sort of thing like the Opera and Pasta out in Whitewater at Fanatico. It is off the main stretch in Whitewater. That will be at 6:30. So similar setup, just a different place and in Whitewater.
4: And still pasta. So it's...
3: Yes, it's still Italian.
4: Still pasta.
3: Italian
4: still
3: American
4: opera and pasta.
3: Influence, yes. and then I know there's other things going on, but very important is Pagliacci. That is going to be September 18th through the 20th at Inspiration Studios. Go to people get to where they have tickets. I will be singing Nedda. We will be starting rehearsals in a week.
4: Just over a week.
3: Holy
4: God. Yeah.
3: Wow.
4: It's coming up fast.
3: Whew. Okay. That's all I can think of to shout out on my end. I know you have a couple things you want to shout out.
4: Yeah, so I opened Disaster, and yay! I'm in my second week, so actually that's why I look so crazy right now. My hair is in my wig prep.
3: She does not look crazy.
4: And I have a ton of makeup on, because I'll be heading right from here to the show tonight. Mm-hmm. But I'm in my second week of that. That's been really, really fun. Audiences have loved it, so definitely come check it out. We do run through the 30th, so that's super fun. And again, it's a parody of all the 70s disaster movies. So it's an over-the-top campy musical. It's all 70s music as well, so super fun. From an intimacy director standpoint, I'm getting started with Jules as their intimacy and fight director on her opera coming up. Yay. But Frozen has a couple more weeks out at the Fireside, so definitely go check that out. And then we will be putting Come From Away on the stage. So that's
3: at Fireside.
4: At Fireside.
3: Yes!
4: So that's really, really exciting. And then also as the resident intimacy director, Gypsy rehearsals start for Skylight. Just everything's rolling.
3: Just a few things.
4: So, and then we've got the kooky, ooky, and spooky Addams Family at Bombshell once Disaster closes. So just, you know, it end of summer, really, all the theaters start their new seasons and we get rolling again. But definitely come and check out Disaster before, don't miss the boat.
3: Uh-huh.
4: Takes place on a floating casino, so...
3: it looks like a couple explosives too.
4: It is every disaster trope that happened in those movies rolled into one musical, but it is very recognizably a spoof of the Poseidon Adventure. So definitely a lot of fun. And we do have a shout out. We have an understudy going on tonight. So Ashley Lovells will be going on in the role of Lisa and Ben. So if you want to know what that's all about, come to the show tonight. Come check her out and give her some love. Mm-hmm. So.
3: And I do believe that you said that tickets are selling pretty fast. So definitely get your tickets.
4: They are. We've got some nights that are sold out and some with two or fewer tickets. So nice. Tonight is a night with some availability. If you don't have plans, come on out to Brookfield, Wisconsin. Check out the show.
5: Cool.
4: Yeah. So that's all I got. just a few small
3: just
4: things.
3: Just a few little things. Well, Dewey, it's been how many months?
5: A few.
3: Just like three or four?
5: Yeah,
4: a handful.
3: I'm not counting because I can't think about how much I've missed you. But no, I mean, it's really cool to hear what you're doing and just being able to have the time to devote to the things that are in Sheboygan. And I know how much you love work. but also with you getting married next month.
5: Yes.
3: It's extremely exciting. So shout out to Alex and Dewey for their wedding in September. I mean, you had a good idea of what you wanted to talk about today. So do you want to kind of propose to us again what you thought?
5: Yeah. So, I might've mentioned while I was on the air that, I am the assistant or associate director. No one has made it clear to me which one it is, of the Sheboygan Pops Concert Band, which is, a band in Sheboygan that has a history that ties back to the municipal band that was there many, many years ago. And they were marching at some point, but in recent history, they kind of became more of a concert band. Mm-hmm. And they do summer concerts outside and then three concerts for like Halloween, spring, and the holidays inside. I became associate director. I started out just kind of being what they called, they're trying out this thing called community member at large, where they had someone on the board to kind of like advise of like the community impression of the band. Mm-hmm. And so I started out on the board of the Pops band. And then in passing, the president was all like, "Hey, do you play percussion?" And I was like, "Oh no, I took percussion methods class at some point, so yeah, I could play percussion." And joined just on bass drum, really. And that converted me from community member at large to band member at large. And then I was in the board meeting, and I had kind of just casually been like, "You know, I noticed your assistant director position's vacant. So, you know, if you ever want one, I've directed a thing or two in my life." And eventually the director was kind enough to offer me that position. So nice. I was able to work my way from community member at large to associate director.
3: Wow.
5: And it's been interesting.
4: Good work.
5: Thank you. I really weasel my way into things.
4: Hey, that's how you got to do it. How you got to do it. Way to take charge.
5: But I mean, it's not my first directing position, and it's interesting because it's my first one working with a band, and it's my first one working with like a volunteer community organization. And so that's kind of introduced me to the different dynamics that happen with a volunteer group like that. So,
4: and how big is your musical ensemble? How many volunteers do you have in the Sheboygan Pops?
5: I'd say at its peak, it's probably 60
4: okay.
5: people.
4: Okay, that's nice.
5: Yeah, it like all the parts get covered.
4: Orchestra or a band that large with all those different instruments and pieces. It just
3: especially community. Yeah.
4: Yeah. That's really a rare treat.
5: Yeah, it definitely is. And it's something that I don't think should be taken for granted because it's easy for things to get in the way of that. And one of the things that like, is an interesting question to ask is like what motivates people to be there.
4: Mm-hmm.
5: And that's a very different answer compared to other productions of music.
3: Mm-hmm.
5: 'Cause one of the easiest ways to motivate people, one of the universal incentives is money, right? You're just like, "Hey, I will pay you to perform here and they will show up." But ta-da. It's a volunteer group. And so that question becomes a lot more diverse, especially because the ensembles age, I think people in there range between like 14 or 16 to like 85, you know.
4: Wow, that's fantastic.
5: Yeah, so some are there because they just love music. Some are former or current teachers and probably just want somewhere to perform. And some probably were dragged there by their friends and were just like, I guess I'll come by. I played clarinet at some point. And some have been there since it was more of a marching band. And so they kind of have more of a traditional idea of what Pops Band is, which is like Sousa marches and stuff like that, which we still play Sousa marches. And then others are kind of coming from the more contemporary standpoint, where if you've heard concert music, and it's being written by living composers, and it's a medium where the majority of the music you hear is living composers. And for concert music, that's actually really rare to have the majority of the music written by living composers. So as those things get explored, it's kind of contested as to how much tradition do we do and how much do we like cater to these new things.
3: Well, and it sounds like Sheboygan has quite the budget then to be able to have the permission to do things that are living composers, because sometimes it's like the public domain versus otherwise. I don't know if that's something that's normal or...
5: Yeah, I mean, we do have to budget for buying scores. As for like royalties and stuff, that's on the venue to sort out. So luckily that's not necessarily our issue. But yeah, I mean, it's not free to put on music, and that's something I'm very aware of as a board member.
4: Now, is it free to the community?
5: Yes.
4: So that's really cool.
5: Yeah.
4: Right? Like folks can come out and they get a free concert, essentially.
5: Yeah, exactly.
4: Free live music and 60 pieces. Wow.
5: Yeah.
4: 60 musicians.
5: Yeah. And that's kind of something that is kind of the appeal, is like bringing music to the community. That's one of the like foundational goals of the band. And that's what we like write grant applications around, is bringing music to the community and to young musicians and like inspiring them.
4: And you said it's outdoor in the summer?
5: Yeah.
4: So do people bring a picnic? You know, do they bring?
3: Yeah.
4: People bring food and drink?
3: I mean, is it at the same place that we all met up last summer?
5: No, that's the Green in Sheboygan, which has the stage is like a spaceship looking thing. It's wild. This is the Band Shell, which is in a different park.
4: Okay.
5: And
3: I would think there's still a lot of picnicking.
5: Yeah, I'm too busy performing, but I'm sure people are eating music or eating music. It's kind of make it what you want. And
4: so it's like tailgating, but for music. And if you know Dan Schley, they do, and his group of, his wife and many of his other theater friends, when they come see a musical or a play, they'll get a group of people together and they'll do what's called playgating. And they'll have sort of like a tailgate with food and beverages and drinks and stuff out of the trunk of a car.
3: Oh my goodness.
4: So there's playgating. We got to figure out what the music band-gating?
5: Band-gating.
4: Sure. So yeah, we need to start it. We'll head up to Sheboygan.
3: We're going to make some t-shirts first.
4: Yeah.
3: And do band-gating and then more playgating.
4: Yeah. Yeah. Band-gating. I like it. You heard it here first on River West Radio.
5: I did see Shakespeare in the Park, and that was like a good picnic opportunity.
4: Yes.
5: Except they actually couldn't do it outside because there's too much smoke. But that was a different issue. Yeah.
4: Anyway, I derailed.
5: I'll bring band gating back as a marketing term for us.
4: bring it back to the board. Yeah. Bring it back to the board.
3: I can just see like a month from now, like Fox 6 goes and reports on.
4: Everyone coming early and band-gating.
3: Dewey. Dewey, a board member.
4: So something you said that was interesting. So what motivates people to come and do it for free, right? Because my equivalency, right, as a theater performer would be like, what motivates people to do community theater? Because that's non-paid as well. And there are folks that perform, play in the pit orchestras for community theaters, are working behind the scenes, backstage, a stage. That's all volunteer work. Mm-hmm. So I think it's, I don't want to get too too academic, but there's a sociology theory related to spaces, right? Your first, second, and third space. And this would relate to third space,
5: yeah,
4: right?
5: Yeah.
4: Like, so first space is, you know, home, where, so the spaces really sort of center on where do you form an identity, mm-hmm. right? Where are your main identities? And you've got a work identity, a home identity, but then everyone has a third space, a chosen space that they use to fulfill their passion, to be their authentic selves, to express themselves. So, I mean, as a performer, right? I mean, I don't play an instrument. I mean, I do cello poorly. but, you know, it's sort of like that artistic expression. That's your third space. That's where you get to go and be you, and you're not worrying about the stresses of work or home, and you get to live and perform. So I would liken it to that. Otherwise, I do know for actors, right, Jules, food is a powerful motivator. Yes. If you feed an actor, it's like gremlins. Don't feed them after midnight. But yeah.
5: Well, I was thinking, so like my previous directing experiences are like, I would have to organize my ensembles in school to perform my music because there was no formed ensemble. Mm-hmm. And that was kind of just like out of the goodness of their heart, they didn't get academic credits. So the primary motivation was, do you want to experience reading a new piece? And
3: in that case, they appreciated exposure. But
5: yeah.
3: That's not very often.
5: Well, exposure to the music was kind of more the argument. There was probably like 15 people in the audience. Yes. So, but that was also food, you know, because they were college students, and free food works for college students.
4: It does.
5: And then later on, like as I got through school and the question of like, what are people going to be doing? How are they going to make their careers became more prevalent. I was like, I don't really feel great about asking people to do this for free. And so when I started formulating the idea of doing an opera as the first opera before Night of the Living Opera, I was like, I'm going to crowdfund this to make sure people are paid for it. And then I got to experience paying people for music, which wasn't a lot of money, but it was money. And that as like a central motive. When the production gets difficult, that's when you start to see the strain and people, why people are there, you know? Mm-hmm. Like, if we threw a hard piece at the band, at some point, the question becomes like, should we continue forward with this or should we relent and do easier music? That's not an act, that's a hypothetical. Mm-hmm. I've never had a situation like that with the band. But like, it came to a point with the opera, like, hey, is this actually going to be memorized? And I was all like, well, that's what the crowdfunders funded. So that's what I'm going to push for. And that's like, not like, it's definitely a questionable form of leverage. If you think of it as leverage, that's really toxic and really negative. But it
3: can be a motivator.
5: Can be a motivator. And so it's just a question of it. Like, hopefully you don't have to bring that up. So that isn't a third space, though. That's like purely, that's work. That's your second space, right?
4: Yeah, that's another, that's a second space.
5: Yeah, so it definitely has a different dynamic. And I think that's actually really, you've pinpointed the primary difference here is that like people are there. The thing that brought them there was music, but the thing that keeps them there is the community.
4: Which is such a beautiful thing, really.
5: Yeah.
4: I mean, I think the word community theater is one of the most beautiful phrases that you could utter. The fact that you're there for the love of. That's what amateur is in Latin, for the love of. It's not a negative term.
5: Yeah.
4: So I think that's really beautiful.
5: Yeah, I think so too. And functioning that way as a director kind of puts you in a different mindset because, you know, as I was learning conducting, I was kind of like, how do you squeeze every ounce out of the ensemble? How do you get all the artistry out of it? And if you're conducting and there's a musician that's like, just like struggling with a part, you know, like, you should never shame them, you know? And so like, it's kind of like, they're here for the love of it. They're here for the community. We should push to get the best artistry we can out of them. But I'm not going to be like yelling. I would never yell at a trombonist. But it's about towing that line, though. And
4: and making sure everyone's having fun, yeah, right? Exactly. Because that's what they're there to do. They love the music. Mm-hmm. They love playing. They're there to have fun. I imagine that's also a balance, right? Like some performers really want to be challenged, mm-hmm. but at some point, if it gets too difficult, then it's not fun.
5: Yeah. And that relates back to the different reasons why yeah. people are there. If they're there to be challenged, then they're happy to be pushed. Mm-hmm. But some people are just there to like play through some music mm-hmm. and then you spend 10 minutes working on 8 measures, they're going to just completely check out. So you gotta, yeah. you gotta make sure that you tend to all the
4: and desires. that's a big group of people. You've mm-hmm. got a lot of different styles in
5: very
4: there.
5: Very diverse, yeah.
3: Well, and I remember that's making me think of a specific situation. When I was in my undergrad, I would sit in and listen to the jazz ensemble for 2 years, like almost every single rehearsal. And like when it got too hard and when the director was more focused on getting it right versus having them have fun, people dropped out. Mm. Versus, I mean, they were taking it for credit, but they could choose whether they were going to continue with the credit or not. So it's still that choice situation where then the person who came in after, like the other person was giving them more of a challenge. And some people, like you said, appreciate that. But when the next person came in, he challenged but also made it enjoyable and said, well, that sucked, but let's try it this way.
5: Yeah.
3: Okay, that's much better. So, like, that seems like that's kind of the line where, like, making sure that it's still quality music for the community, but also having them have fun, like, figuring out how to toe that line as well of, like, how do I get this to a point where it sounds pretty decently professional, but at the same time we understand that it could be, quote-unquote, amateur
5: yeah.
3: for the community. But have you found that has been kind of a line that you've had to toe that much or not too much?
5: Not actively. And it's not necessarily the question at the forefront of my mind, but mm-hmm. it's kind of a vibe, you know,
3: yeah.
5: of like I'm up at the podium and yeah. like at what kind of response am I getting from the ensemble? Mm-hmm. like I tried to go more towards the fun end where yeah. I was all like, I'm going to tell you a fun random fact. And the expression on most of the musicians' face was just like, can we just like get
3: just
5: going? So I was like, okay, that's not the vibe, you know? And,
3: yeah.
5: and it's kind of sussing that out for
3: yeah.
5: sure.
3: Yeah.
4: I wonder with such a diverse age range in your ensemble, do you see opportunities where some of the older or more experienced members kind of take on a mentorship role for some of the younger folks? I wonder if that happens.
5: Kind of in very specific ways. I think the thing that maybe dilutes that dynamic is the massive shift in the genre of concert music, concert band music, and in that some musicians are used to playing like the marches and stuff like that. And we have a younger director who's coming in with, we played like a video games live arrangement and mm-hmm. he was like super psyched to play Sephiroth, One Winged Angel from Final Fantasy VII. Mm-hmm. And some people that really connects to, and the looks on your faces means it probably wouldn't have connected to you.
4: I do know what it is. I've got some friends that play video games. So but that's not one that I really have a lot of experience with, but I know it's very popular. But
5: yeah.
4: I was waiting for you to say one that I knew. I was like,
3: I was going to say like the Mario stuff, but I want to back up for a second because some people who are listening may not know what we're talking about when we say a march, although once you hear it, you're like, oh, okay. So
5: that one we have to play a lot in the summer. So
3: yes, I'm sure.
4: 4th of July, right? It's sort of.
5: Yeah. We play a Memorial Day concert. We play in July. So it's basically every concert has a Sousa march.
3: Yeah,
5: basically.
3: So then otherwise when we're talking about video game stuff, it's more epic sounding almost all the time. I'm not saying that the march isn't epic, but there's this like epic genre, I think, to a lot of the video game stuff.
5: And the year written kind of, yeah. I think, speaks to it where like the marches we play were written like 1908 and then the mm-hmm. video game music was written in the 1990s, 2000s, and stuff like that. So yeah, it makes a huge difference for sure.
4: Well, that's become more and more popular even with the Milwaukee Symphony as they do mm-hmm. concert events where it's the symphony is playing music from a movie score.
3: Yeah.
4: So am I saying that right? I'm not a music.
3: Yeah.
4: Am I saying that right?
3: And actually, this is a slight tangent, but it has to do with kind of what you're getting to. I saw just yesterday that Paul Wall, like white rap artist from like 90s, 2000s, just, I mean, he's still active right now, but he collaborated with, I think it was San Angelo Symphony in Texas, like doing his stuff with the orchestra. I was like, holy
4: Dolly
3: crap.
4: Parton is doing that too now. So
3: it's
4: she's
3: so cool.
4: She's taking her music and it's being all done with symphony.
5: I think,
4: I don't know.
5: An interesting politics in that is that I'm curious about the audience overlap, the donor overlap.
3: Yes.
5: But then also, I don't know how Milwaukee Symphony is, and I don't know, can't speak to the numbers here, but a lot of the time the core members bow out for the Pops concerts and they bring in, they bring they sub in.
3: Yeah.
5: And that's a situation where like a musician has a lot of power to be able to decide what kind of music they get to play. Mm-hmm. And so it's once again, as you get to different contexts, it's like I can't afford to have half the clarinet section just decide, you know what, I kind of hate this music and
4: right,
5: leave.
4: Right.
5: And I mean, they're being like the ensemble is being extremely flexible in the kind of music they want to play, but you still have to ask the question, what do they enjoy playing?
4: Once again, we go back to if these are volunteer musicians and they are coming here, and you know, it takes time at home to work and learn their music, and of course there's going to be rehearsals before your concert. So you know, that's a lot of time that goes into it. And you know, goes back to the whole, you want to make sure that they're having a good time and being able to feel enriched and do the things that they want to do.
5: I think actually though, this did give me a thought where I was mentioning before how when money was involved, it was an interesting motivator. But it's also interesting that if you do look at the highly paid musicians, how easy it is for them to bow out when they're playing music they don't want to play. And actually, when there's less money involved, it seems like just for the joy and just for supporting the ensemble, that's what's motivating them. Yeah. It's the community.
3: Especially a place like Sheboygan, like there's a very community-oriented vibe about it. Like it's close-knit. It's not separated. People like coming together to do things, which is really cool.
5: It's like the biggest city in an hour radius, so and one of those directions is into the water, so it's really hard to find people out there.
4: that's the city under the sea. That's Atlantis.
5: That's where all the shipwrecks are.
3: Under the lake. So we have just enough time that I want to ask, what do you have coming up that you want to tell us about?
5: The primary things are the Sheboygan Pops Concert Band. So if you are in the Sheboygan area, feel free to stop by. We play at the Farmers Market next, August 29th at 9:30 a.m. The Farmers Market's really cool, and that's a relationship we've been fostering where I've been trying to get like small groups, small ensembles made of Pops Band members to perform there. But the large ensemble's performing at 9:30, and we're actually collaborating with another ensemble in Sheboygan, Concordia Singers, who have an even longer history. I think it's like 1850 something. They're German, like,
4: deep roots.
5: Deep. And then we have October 17th is the Halloween concert, and that's where TJ Lutz is the director, the primary director, the higher than me. And I really think he shines at the October concerts because he picks out some really cool pieces. I know we're playing like Golden from K-pop Demon Hunter.
3: Are you doing This Is Halloween?
5: We did that last year. I think he pulled it because we play it too much.
4: But K-pop Demon Hunter is being featured. That's
5: And Pirates of the Caribbean. Really fun. So those are the two that come to mind. And then we'll have a holiday concert in December, of course. So keep your, if you're in the Sheboygan area, keep an ear out.
4: Sounds wonderful.
3: I'm going to insert something before I forget because I forgot at the beginning. All In Productions is doing Red Days in September, so go look up All In Productions for that. That's not related to Dewey, but it's something I forgot to say. So let's see. What do we want to ask you real quick?
4: Well, I'm curious how many instruments you play. Whenever I talk to people that conduct or direct bands, they always are like, well, I play everything, but some better than others.
5: No, I mean, I don't actually play that much, and I'm not that great at it. I learned music on flute, and I play percussion. I've put myself in situations where I had to play piano, and I regretted it, even though I do enjoy it. But my the thing I tell people, my number one instrument is composition.
4: Like, okay.
5: That's
4: okay.
5: Where I have the most fun.
4: Well, let's ask a disaster-related question. So if you had to pick a natural disaster to experience, would it be rats, sharks, volcano, shipwreck?
3: You have 10 seconds.
5: Tornado. Oh.
4: Tornado. Okay.
5: Yeah. As long as I'm not getting sucked up, it's tornado.
4: Okay. Well, we just had one here.
3: Last night.
4: Very timely.
3: Well, thank you everyone for listening. Dewey, thank you so much for being here again. I am excited to have you back on. Everybody have a wonderful rest of your day and we'll see you next Wednesday.
4: Thank you.
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0: Not yet. You need at least
1: two. So in all my years of doing this show, we have never had a tornado watch. And I hope that everybody listening and watching, hi, is safe. And, you know, if you take, please take shelter. If you, I mean, everyone should, not say if you need to, I guess everyone should.
0: Well, yeah, definitely.
1: But I could be like a meteorologist. I could report the weather. Oh, I got Isaiah on today. Intro. Didn't even do my intro. The storm. The storm messed me up. It's Talk with King T. All my beautiful little tea leaves. How are you? Staying hydrated? Well, I mean, it's going to rain, so we're all going to be hydrated in a minute. River West Radio, Milwaukee, Wisconsin, 104.1 FM. I'm having a great time.
0: I'm chilling.
1: I'm having a wonderful time. I just, man, we, okay, so there, Zav, real quick, that's just the, we're still live, right? Or did we get, do we get interrupted if the, okay, I didn't know if they cut us off or anything. That's, again, out of all my years, my many weeks of doing it, it never happened, so.
0: Out of all my year.
1: I'm telling you, squaring your back. So if you guys ever played Tekken, it's a series. It's a lot. So the second, because they had Tekken Tag, like a, you know, tag team tournament, and then they had Tekken Tag 2. And you, if you know how to trigger these win poses, like after you win with your team, you could trigger, you know, different win poses. So one is, there's two characters on it, and they're sisters, but they don't get along. Like, they're both assassins, and like, they try to kill each other, like, all the time. Anna and Nina. Nina's a blonde. Anna's a redhead. Feisty, just crazy, right? So they team up, right? And then, like, one of the win poses is Anna's like dancing around and posing, and Nina just like straight kicks her square in her back. And it's like, the way she did that was disrespectful. I get they don't like each other.
0: I mean, siblings, you know?
1: I've never kicked you in your back, and you've never kicked me.
0: We're also not assassins, though.
1: Hmm?
0: So we're also not assassins, though.
1: Right.
0: So, I mean.
1: It's fair. Who, did you play Tekken?
0: Different. Huh? Did I? I played a little bit of
1: Yeah.
0: Tekken.
1: Who was one of your favorite characters? If you remember.
0: I don't. I'm not going to lie. It's been a minute since I played Tekken. I'm not big on fighting games.
1: Who's your favorite character on Marvel Rivals? I know you know that.
0: My favorite character?
1: Okay, top three.
0: I was going to say, I mean...
1: I know you got a few.
0: I guess probably Fantastic, Mr. Fantastic. And then,
1: I'm kind of, I'm trying to get Jessica Alba Fantastic.
0: Invisible Woman, she on there. The whole Fantastic Four is on there.
1: Shout out to Ashley Tisdale and Jessica Alba. For real!
0: Ashley Tisdale.
1: What?
0: That's just a name I heard when she
1: dropped, he said, she said the unedited the version that didn't play on Radio Disney. I know we're talking about video games and your character, but like when she dropped that,
0: Ashley
1: Tisdale. Maybe I can see it's moving like that. When she did that,
0: she was doing things. She had motion.
1: Miss Tisdale, you.
0: It's funny because I don't even know what you're talking about. I'm a kid, man.
1: It's cool.
0: Yeah,
1: most of the time, anytime I have a conversation with somebody, a lot of people don't know what I'm talking about, but they have fun. They enjoy it. They laugh. And that's all I could ask for.
0: I mean,
1: they full blown gahoffs and chuckles.

0: eyes on the radio for guessing the top three, and I didn't even know which ones it was, but I knew it was.
1: You were just guessing.
0: I guessed because I knew the songs. I'm like, I know because it was in the top three last week. It was Cheetah Girls and like two other ones, and I knew them. And I, one of the best days of my life. No,
1: best days of
0: life. It was. I like.
1: No. That's cool though. Because I mean, like,
0: so I've been on the radio since childhood. Thank you.
1: I was gonna say. It's one of those things where, like, when you win. I mean, not win, but. Obviously, like, people win at things, blah blah blah. Like you, right. You, at some point in life. But I'm more mean as, like, a audience type of thing, like a competition almost. Like, because you get what I'm saying. Like, you gotta call in, and I'm sure they take like a couple callers, and they, you know, they you gotta guess it right. So I, like, overall, it's like you won on like a you know,
0: on a right. And the thing is, like, the one song I guessed that I said it probably won't be the limit, and they're like, no. I said, oh, is it this one? Yes. I said, oh my God, I don't know how many times. Because I was just, and the thing is, I won a lot. Like, I was by myself when I won it. And then, like, I told my mom, because she came back, and she was like, what happened? I said, guess what? I just won a prize on Radio Disney. And I was so, do you know what that prize was?
1: What was it?
0: It was a birthday call.
1: I would have been, I could see that happening, though. I mean,
0: I would be so upset.
1: Like, honestly and truly.
0: I would be so mad. Like,
1: that is.
0: You had me on national radio to give me a keychain?
1: Yeah, bro. That.
0: You could have just mailed that to my billing address and kept it. I would be so upset. No, it was a. Because you could buy, like, these calling cards where, like, the Disney star would, like, or the you know, the star of the show would, like, call you mm-hmm. and say, like, happy birthday, or it's basically like Cameo, but, like, before Cameo was Cameo.
1: That's crazy.
0: Okay,
1: I get you.
0: But now it's like for any, but, like, it was great.
1: Would you have call you on your birthday?
0: Guess. I want you to guess. I really want you to sit, and because you could, once you think, like, that makes sense that you would have that person call you. And no, it wasn't Ashley Tisdale.
1: It's funny because I feel like...
0: I know, you were... that's why I said.
1: That's kind of what I was thinking, but I feel like that's a little too obvious.
0: Right.
1: I feel like that
0: the
1: was...
0: The other one's obvious, too, and I'm going to give you a hint. You probably didn't see it, but she was... These two... Ashley Tisdale's character and this other character had an episode together.
1: Oh, had a episode?
0: One, singular. Well, I think it might have been a two-parter.
1: Oh.
0: Well, it was a special, and they probably broke it. Whatever. Yeah. That, semantics, but... I really want you to guess this one.
1: I don't think I could, honestly.
0: Just think popular Disney stars back then. I mean, so she's still popular today.
1: Is it what's her name? I can't remember her real name. Girl from Victorious or whatever.
0: No, that was Nickelodeon, not Disney.
1: Was it? Oh yeah, that's right. Mm. Once they got to singing, it was just all the same to me. That's
0: singing. That's fair. That's fair.
1: It was cool at first, like, you know, like, it was like High School Musical. It was like kind of, let me not say the first of its kind, but, like, what you up, know, brother? It was like the new, like, I was saying, like, High School Musical was kind of like the new thing, you get what I mean?
0: Yeah.
1: And so, like, that was cool for a second, but then everybody got to singing all the time, and it was like, all right, stop. Everybody can't just be singing all the time, every time.
0: All the time.
1: Dog, especially like Camp Rock.
0: They have a new one. The three just came out.
1: Yeah, no, I can't remember who I was teasing about that, but I was teasing somebody about wanting to watch Camp Rock 3, and that was...
0: I didn't even see the first two, so I'm not invested.
1: She was doing dope the whole time. She was happy.
0: Dog.
1: She was happy in them movies. She was ecstatic to be doing the movies.
0: So you didn't... I need you to guess my character.
1: Oh, sorry.
0: I'm looking at a clue right now.
1: Oh, yeah. I don't know. I don't know who it is.
0: It's Raven.
1: I feel like... I don't... You know what's actually crazy? I thought... Yeah. That's on me.
0: Yeah, that's on, like, you...
1: Like, I knew her. It's crazy because, like, at first I was thinking either Brenda Song, and then for some reason, I also thought Raven, but then, again, for some reason, like,

0: when it was time to actually answer, I just forgot her name for some reason.
1: When I came down.
0: Dog. I had Raven call you. That's funny. And it's...
1: It was great.
0: Did you see that one episode? That one podcast that she did?
1: No. I mean, I've seen some clips of her show, but
0: I would just... Okay, let me not say one, but there was this one clip where she was saying that she knows that the main reason why boys watched her shows was to look at her chest. And I was like, I never... Not only that, she always had like a jacket a collared shirt.
1: And it was tasteful. It wasn't like...
0: Like, I don't...
1: Yeah.
0: I don't really ever remember. Like, her almost usual outfit was a dress shirt and, like, jean jacket.
1: Yeah,
0: and jeans.
1: Or, like, some kind of... a jacket. And,
0: I was like, when was that? Who's doing that? Who was... I was like, I don't ever remember being... Because I was younger at that time.
1: Right.
0: I was like, I don't ever remember a conversation where somebody was like, have you seen Raven's
1: chest? No.
0: It's like, no, who is she talking about, bro? I remember seeing that one time, and I was just bamboozled, really.
1: Speckledorfed in the worst
0: way. I promise you. I was like, what are you talking about? Who was doing that?
1: Speaking of games, she had a game, too. She had actually...
0: She had a few.
1: Yeah, I was asking just to talk about her online game.
0: What, on Disney whatever?
1: Yeah.
0: Disney.com or whatever their game site was.
1: It was DisneyChannel.com.
0: Yeah, it was one of them.
1: Get on my nerve.
0: Hey.
1: My effort.
0: I'm not going to lie. It was a time.
1: It was a time,
0: and I will say, like, because of the people, like, I grew up around, like, you were older, obviously, but then... No, I'm saying, like, you're my older brother. I'm not saying, like, you're super old.
1: Bang.
0: That's not what I mean.
1: Shots. No, I'm kidding.
0: That's not what I mean. But I'm saying, like, I've always had older siblings for the most part. And then with that, my mom would take me places and hang out with her friends. And they would usually have kids. Or if they did have kids, their kids were usually older.
1: Yeah.
0: And then pops would take me places. And if they had kids, they were either older, and if they were younger, I was supposed to be trying to look after them. So then it was
1: right,
0: like
1: babysitting.
0: Yeah. So it was like, not a lot of them Disney Channel games really.
1: And see, but I never played it was a Game Boy game. Is it the Game Boy? I think it was Game Boy Advance. It had to be Game Boy Advance. Who's still doing Pocket back then?
0: Yeah.
1: 2000s came around, and it's like, you know what, here.
0: Game Boys were pretty fire. I remember I had an SP. And then,
1: I was gonna get an SP, but I'm like, it's not special, so I just waited. I waited for DS to come out.
0: Yeah, I always wanted a DS.
1: I went through, I've had at least one, two, three. I think I had, like, at least four.
0: Yeah, no, I had the.
1: But to be fair, I had them as the Elevate. So, like, I had the original.
0: Fair.
1: Then I had the.
0: You just get like the, what is it, the newer versions?
1: Yeah.
0: Blah, blah, blah. Yeah.
1: And then I got the, you know, the 3DS, and that was the last of handhelds until Switch
0: 3DS
1: came around.
0: And then I got a Switch. I played.
1: But I was getting like a generation behind though.
0: I'm almost positive I've played on all of them. I feel like I've played on all of them.
1: Yeah.
0: But I just never owned one.
1: Yeah, I had them. So
0: Like, I played on a couple of yours, but like I said, it would be like friends, and I'd like go over to their house or whatever, spend the night, and then they'd be like, I have a Game Boy, or, you know, I have a, what do you call it, a Nintendo, like a DS, or what do you call it, a PSP. I remember PSPs were...
1: I miss my PSP.
0: I never had a PSP, but I played...
1: I had like two of those.
0: I played plenty of games on a PSP. Like,
1: I miss my PSP.
0: I remember playing like, what do you call it, God of War.
1: Yes!
0: That's when it was good. Yeah.
1: See, mine were... It was that, Tekken, ironically, Dark Resurrection. Because that's when they introduced... That's when they had Lily and Dragunov. They didn't have... Because it was based like Tekken 5. but just like revamped.
0: Yeah.
1: And so I was like, okay, that and Brooktown High. That game was interesting.
0: Brooktown High.
1: Yeah, it was a dating sim game. It was weird. It was weird and very cliche, but it was.
0: It's actually.
1: I liked it though.
0: There's this.
1: Not surprised.
0: Got to do whatever.
1: Not do whatever, but like I don't know, like this other dating sim game out. I like The Sims. There's other dating sim game I like called Sprung. It's not dumb, but it's dumb.
0: There's this one that just came out on. Well, I don't know if it just came out, but it's on Xbox. It's on the Game Pass.
1: Right, yeah, now.
0: It's called Date Everything.
1: Date Every. I know. I saw that.
0: You can just date random objects in your house,
1: and they turn to people.
0: Like, yeah, there's always some illustration.
1: I want to
0: as a human. It
1: looks so interesting.
0: It's my friend
1: did that.
0: I feel like most of
1: Yeah, like because the other one I'm playing
0: is trying to real dating sim that you play as a video game is just that's I don't feel like that's gonna work out for really anybody too often.
1: I mean, they're marrying dolls, so people are marrying inanimate objects. So like, why not?
0: I mean,
1: why not something that can talk back to you at least?
0: I guess. But I mean, like, even with a dating sim, though, like,
1: I want to get that game and look at it and play it.
0: There's only so many prompts. You get what I'm saying?
1: Yeah. Huh? What happened?
0: I said there's only.
1: I was reading the comments. My bad.
0: No, you're good.
1: I'm trying to get better at talking, like, on camera and then, like, also talking to people. Aaron said he had 5 PSPs.
0: Yeah, no, that makes sense. That tracks with him. I remember.
1: Jules.
0: What do you call it? Who?
1: Jules.
0: Oh, she said what? Huh?
1: She sold her. You did have one. I forgot. Sorry. I love my people. I love my family. Anyway, but yeah.
0: No, so. I remember Pops had like 6 PS1s for some reason.
1: He did.
0: He just had like.
1: And the thing
0: 6
1: is, I didn't
0: PS1s.
1: Notice it until like one day I noticed it.
0: And then he had like I think he had like. I want to say he had, like, 2 Segas.
1: Yeah.
0: Or something like... I think he had, like, 2 Segas, and then I think he had a...
1: I think he gave one to me.
0: What's the...
1: Dreamcast?
0: Super Maybe, Nintendo? No, yeah, I was going to say, I think he had it a Super Nintendo, but I don't think it worked.
1: That... I feel like that like almost that. Checks out. I think
0: he just had a bunch of random game systems,
1: I remember. A bunch of gadgets laying around. It's probably explains a lot.
0: I remember I asked him that. I was like, do any of these work? And he was like
1: nah, I'm
0: going to probably
1: guess.
0: One of them.
1: There's a glitch in it.
0: And then and either that or he probably said he was going to try and sell them.
1: Computers too.
0: Like
1: and PCR.
0: Yeah. Yeah. Pops used to just hoard random electronics.
1: We love him.
0: I remember. Yeah, bro. I remember he had them like 2 or 3 big speakers. Pops.
1: Yeah, those big. Yeah. I remember.
0: Like, what do you call it? Stage speakers.
1: They, yeah, like
0: they
1: those.
0: Big, like
1: those are the kind. Like you get too close to them, they burp you.
0: Like you could, yeah. Like you could get inside. Like a grown man could
1: fit in.
0: Could
1: there.
0: Hunch up in there. Like that was.
1: So it back up.
0: Big speakers for no reason. And I don't even think those worked. I used to ask Pop sometimes, like, Pops, what do you got this stuff for? Even when I was little, I'd be like, does any of this work?
1: I'm screaming.
0: So what? Yeah. A little bit. We love them, though.
1: We do. I'm just throwing stuff away. All right, it's good for the mind. It's good for the body. Because if you ain't using it, why? Why keep it?
0: I'd be trying to throw stuff away.
1: I'd be busy. I'd be doing this. And
0: mine don't even be busy. I'm weird.
1: And
0: I'd be thinking like, oh, well, what if I, like, I don't know. Like, what if I need to return it? And I don't know. It's weird.
1: You can't. It's like 5 years old.
0: That when I see like something that's very obviously old, yeah, I toss that. But I'm saying like when it comes to like you get something new. Or whatever. Or, like, a lot of times I do this thing where, like...
1: Well, half the time now, they don't even care if you have a receipt or not. They just be like, we'll take it or just give you store credit. Generally,
0: times,
1: if it's not, you know...
0: Some
1: and they just scan
0: request.
1: Your card or, you know... Right, yeah, it's not too crazy. Like, we haven't sold this model in, like, 3 years. okay, but I just bought it yesterday, so I don't want to return it.
0: That's crazy.
1: Yeah, people are crazy like that. No, people and then they try to argue with you. Wait. I just told you what.
0: There was, there is this one lady. I can't was it? It was the other Walmart that I worked at.
1: Why was I going to say Kathy Bates?
0: Is that Kathy Bates? It's funny because I can't remember what she looks like. Like the actual Kathy Bates off the like off like off the dome, I can't remember what she looks like, just her face. But it's funny
1: that looks like Matlock.
0: That's crazy.
1: I know, I played too much. Okay, go ahead.
0: But it's funny because the lady that I'm talking about, it's I remember her face for the most part, and she looks like her name could be Kathy Bates. I just don't remember what her
1: see,
0: name
1: that's,
0: is.
1: How to, that's what I'm like.
0: But there's this one lady at the Walmart that I worked at, and she said she said something to me, and it made me sad because I was like, that means a lot of people are dumb. That means like there's just like what? She said, if there's a sticker for it, like if there's a sticker warning for it.
1: Yeah.
0: That means it's probably people have done it. Like people have like somebody did that. That's why there's a sticker for it. And I was like,
1: yeah,
0: that's
1: yeah.
0: Like,
1: I feel like,
0: because there's so many stickers that you see as warnings, and you're like, why would you even, like, what kind of sense in, how, it, what?
1: It's not common, and it's not utilized.
0: Yeah, bro, like, that's scary to think about, dog. Like, don't get me wrong, I can understand, like,
1: some stuff, like, okay, you should not.
0: Like, the first Transformer that they seen on the street, like, right. Not everybody knows what that is, like, you know.
1: Yeah, 18, some stuff.
0: Late 18, early 19, whatever, or whenever electricity yeah. was. You get what I'm saying? Yeah. Like the first Transformer. That's, yeah.
1: And stuff that can cause a hazard. Like, you know, like kids, like, hey, look at this sign. Like
0: there's certain stuff where it's
1: certain
0: like,
1: stuff at a certain age. Like, you should.
0: Why are you? Why would you even think you could do that? What? How? For what?
1: People don't. People just don't, and I hope those people.
0: Who are you? Stop whatever you're doing. Knock it off, please. There's no reason for it.
1: Get help.
0: I just sit in the house.
1: I want more for them. I want better for them. They have to want it for themselves because you know
0: you can lead a horse to water, but you can't make it drink.
1: You can. And I've seen that like. It's just sitting there like I need you to gulp, like get some water, like drink something, please. Like I say,
0: stay hydrated. Yeah. No,
1: again,
0: bro.
1: We're mostly water. We live on a planet of mostly water. Like it's right there. It's in the blueprint. Drink some water. Stay hydrated. We never got to your top. Oh yeah, we did. Yeah, we did.
0: What top three? Oh no, we did. I don't think I listed
1: you
0: all.
1: You said
0: of
1: Mr. Fantastic.
0: Yeah, and I said and a then, couple other ones, but
1: yeah,
0: that was so long ago.
1: We're just gonna say we're just gonna round it up to the Fantastic Four. You got a bonus one.
0: I mean, I do like playing the Thing. The Thing is one of my favorite tanks to play. So
1: he's a tank
0: in the game, and then
1: him against Hulk. How's that matchup work? Matchup.
0: It really depends because there's a bunch of different. What do you call it? Like team ups in the game that give different people different powers, so it just kind of depends on who's doing, who can get what, like what ability off. You get what I mean?
1: Yeah.
0: Cause, yeah. Like there, like I said, there's different abilities that stop people from doing certain stuff.
1: I just haven't made the time, but like I hardly really play a game. Like sit down, and be immersed in a game. I'd be too busy.
0: Yeah, no, I've been.
1: I need to.
0: What do you call it? I've been addicted to this one game.
1: I know.
0: Was yeah. it?
1: Get help.
0: I was gonna say, can you? I don't know if that word's acceptable for the radio, but no, okay. No more room in HE, double hockey sticks. Two. It's like a survival game. You get in with minimal stuff. You loot up. Try to do the objectives and then got to shoot your way out for the most part.
1: Pew, pew, pew.
0: It's, every run is, like, different, you know, different people, different.
1: And, yeah,
0: like,
1: and that keeps the, you know, the not
0: playability.
1: Value. Replay value, yes, that's what I'm trying to say.
0: That too. Yeah.
1: You know, it's like, I can do this and it's going to be slightly different every time.
0: Yeah, and that's the thing. It's like, they have, obviously, a few set maps or whatever right. for XYZ, but how, like, every time, like, there's, you know, you got different people, they spawn you different places, there's different right. loot, there's, mm-hmm. you know, not, depending on the difficulty, there's not as much loot, there's, you know, blah, blah, blah. You're going to find different stuff in different places.
1: And people play as different characters.
0: And then people so, play differently, too, so it's yeah. like, if you get into the game with somebody that's just going to hoard all the ammo, y'all going to have a rough time until bro die, because... If he hoarding
1: a
0: bunch, if he's hoarding ammo, he probably ain't got a lot of heals or nothing else because he's hoarding ammo. So it's just gonna be like confetti. That's the funny thing about the game. When they die, like when a character die, they'll turn when you kill their zombie. When you kill their zombie, loot just pop out of them like confetti, like Sonic coins. I like that mechanic. That's just funny to me.
1: Honorable mention, I used to hate when I play Sonic and like I would get hit and I lose. I have like 100 whatever rings, and then you get hit and you only get 20 back.
0: Oh yeah, yeah, they be doing you bogus. I always thought that was a flaw with Sonic in my head. I was like, they disappear too fast. You can't.
1: And then
0: even...
1: they disappear too fast. Like, you didn't even give me all my. I didn't even say they did, like, fractions of stuff. You know, like, you have so many, you get this many. But they just, 20 baseline. You could have, it would have to be over 20.
0: You
1: could have, like,
0: 20,
1: 50, 60, you only get 20 back. If
0: If you hurry up and maybe hit a forward dash roll or something.
1: Loop-de-loop.
0: Maybe, because, yeah, your coin's gone, bro. Yeah.
1: And you know, I can't buy a special fruit for my chows if I don't have my rings.
0: Yeah, no, Sonic was a... I remember my cousin and his ex at the time, she had the one with the little chibi things that you could...
1: The chows, yeah.
0: Yeah, the chows, that's what it is, yeah. Those were... I played that game.
1: They had it where you could have your Game Boy Advance and connect them to Sonic... It was not DS.
0: Nintendo.
1: Yeah, Game Boy Advance. You could connect and like you could trade your chows and do this and that. Link cord. We gotta talk about. I miss link cords. What a time!
0: I remember that.
1: And
0: remember
1: data transfer. You had to be there. It was fun. It was
0: when you actually had to meet up with somebody.
1: Well, that like and when stuff was like more interactive. Like, okay, I could take this, and then like when I come home, yeah, I could. Upload this and get that done and have that together. So, you know, yeah, I'm hungry.
0: Now they got the, they got that little Xbox Go's and the PS, what you call it.
1: We're going to talk about that next week.
0: I kind of want one, but I at the same time, I don't.
1: I feel you.
0: I feel like I'm going to drop it.
1: That's why I get through. We'll talk about that later because I got Butterfingers, but I do want to thank everybody, all my tea leaves, for listening to Talk with King T on 104.1 FM. Live from River West, Milwaukee. Thanks to my broski and all my watchers. I love you guys. Stay hydrated. Eggman tax. Yo, I'm screaming.
0: Appreciate y'all.
1: Aaron said Eggman tax.
0: You said what?
1: Robotnik tax. You guys stay hydrated, stay safe. I think the tornado warning went over, so we should be good. Y'all have a good night, have a good week. Do something nice for yourself, love yourself, and yeah, stay positive.
0: Do something good.
1: Do something good. Love you, bye.
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0: 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I'm Anne, and today I have the pleasure of being with Bevy. Bonsoir, Bevy.
1: Bonsoir, Anne. C'est un plaisir d'être ici.
0: Oui. So we see Bevy once a week, but never in person, because Bevy lives in California, in Los Angeles. And Bevy is visiting right now in Milwaukee. And Bevy, what brought you to Milwaukee?
1: Well, ostensibly to be with the people from Kaskrout, of course. We came here to visit my partner's family, Dave, who's originally from Milwaukee and who introduced me to Kaskrout many, many years ago, en présentiel, in person. And I thought, wow, it's wonderful to be here. I really like the city. Very welcoming.
0: Good. So, Los Angeles, Milwaukee, there's a lot of difference. Those are not similar. There's a lot of differences between the two cities.
1: Absolutely. Though I live in a part of Los Angeles that's very urban, it's called Koreatown. So there are similarities in that we're talking about urban cities, but they're very, very different. Milwaukee has almost like a little town feeling, mm-hmm. and I really like that. I find the people very, very friendly and very accommodating and very, very welcoming, of course, and not to say anything disparaging about my city, but it's a nice change.
0: Mm-hmm. Especially in the summer, I think it's a little bit warmer in Los Angeles than Milwaukee.
1: Yes, it's drier. Though uh-huh. there has been some humidity. Here it's humid, so you have to sort of know how to dress. I had to learn very quickly how to dress when I came here one winter. And
0: yes.
1: I showed up with a sweater coat. I didn't even own a coat. And here it's the same thing. I realized that some of the clothes I brought were not quite humidity proof, but everything else is so wonderful that that's really one of my very minor concerns.
0: Yes. And so, Bevy, you have been leading our Kaskrout conversation group.
1: Yes.
0: Every week. I don't think you were born speaking French, were you?
1: No, I wasn't. But my first introduction to French was through my sister, who is 13 years older, and she learned French and fell in love with the culture and the language the way I did. She learned it when she was in high school and spoke it quite well. So she taught me my first phrases, and then this is almost a little embarrassing, I was in a gifted kids program.
0: Well, that's not embarrassing, that's actually a nice thing.
1: And that gave me an opportunity to take a variety of classes, and one of the classes I took was a French class, and I just really liked it, and my sister helped me to make sure that it sounded like French. And from there, I went to a high school where I took 3 years of French. And then the fourth year, I took independent study because there weren't enough people. And that's really where I came into my own with French. I had this teacher from Canada, Mademoiselle Drochet. And I just met someone recently who had gone to my same high school that teacher.
0: And where was this?
1: That was in Los Angeles.
0: Los Angeles.
1: And she made the language come alive. And the more I spent with that, the happier I was. It just, I felt like when I spoke French, my true personality shone through. See, I speak French better than English sometimes.
0: Yeah.
1: It really would come through.
0: Well, and I worked with someone who said that learning French and learning a foreign language as a kid, especially if you're having a hard time in high school, you can be a different person.
1: Absolutely.
0: And that you walk into French class, you often take a different name, and you just can be, you know, somebody who you're not all day long in English. So,
1: and yet it's very genuine. Adopting the sort of persona of whatever language you're speaking, I speak Italian and Spanish as well. It's not, you're not being false. You're not being false at all. You're just sort of teasing out an aspect of your personality that the language permits you to do. Mm-hmm. And using my hands is one of those things. I sometimes get teased when I speak English that I'm very wordy, and so many of the expressions in French utilize several words, and in my sessions with this wonderful group of participants, sometimes someone will say, oh, what's the word for this or that, and sometimes I know it, sometimes I look it up, invariably it's like three or four words, and they'll say, oh, just to say this. But it's I think it's, I really do believe that speaking the language is a reflection of the culture, what we value, the number of words sometimes that are available for one particular topic, definitely showcase what is important in to the people who speak that language.
0: Mm-hmm. Yeah, when you really get into grammar, it gets really interesting because there is a philosophy that, or a frame of mind that changes from one country to the next.
1: Absolutely, absolutely, yeah. Yes.
0: So you your sister sort of turned you on to French, and then you were in the gifted program and you studied in high school. Did you ever travel to France?
1: Yes, I lived in France. I had the opportunity to live in Paris, and I had a wonderful experience. And in fact, when I went to Paris, I flew from Los Angeles to Brussels, and then I took a train or something. I don't remember. Yes, I took a train, and I landed at the Gare du Nord. And I knew one friend. I had one friend. Her name was Marie France, and her mother waited for me there. And I'm very melodramatic, so I came out. I was so happy. It was at a point where I was not too happy and really wanted to change. And so they waited for me. I had never met her mother, but I had met Marie France in Los Angeles when she was visiting, because I was living in Northern California. I attended Berkeley, so that's where I was living. And I came out, and I can't believe I did this, but I came out and bent down. That's when I could actually bend down. I bent down and kissed the ground. I literally kissed the ground.
0: At the airport? Or?
1: No, at Gare du Nord.
0: Oh, Gare du Nord.
1: Yeah, so and I was just very insistent on speaking French. And because I'm not blonde and blue-eyed, people didn't assume I was American. Mm-hmm. And my accent's just a little, it's not quite an American accent. It's, you know, there's something there. So I had a great opportunity with Marie France. And everywhere I went, I would just speak French and French and French. And I was able to study at La Sorbonne, an extension program for foreign students. Mm-hmm. And I just made a lot of French friends. I'd go to the cafes. I really, really, really embraced a cafe culture, which I had also started to embrace in Berkeley. And my first classes in Paris were through a school. I'm not sure if it still exists. It's called Eurocentre. Mm-hmm. And it was really wonderful. It was very, very different. I didn't get a lot of opportunity to speak French outside of class because a lot of the students didn't feel comfortable. But when I transferred over to La Sorbonne, that was really great. And I just really liked exploring France. And I made friends, French-speaking friends, francophone, and native French speakers. And it was always fun when those of us from Eurocentre were together at a cafe or a restaurant, because we're all speaking French. And people knew we weren't French. Mm-hmm. But, you know, they couldn't figure out where we were from. And we were very committed to learning the language. And it was just a wonderful time. It really, it is certainly my stay there is something I talk about all the time. And for once, I really felt like I fit in. And I had a job. I had organized that through an organization called, CIEE. Mm-hmm. I forgot what it stands for now.
0: But I see.
1: Educational Exchange.
0: Yeah, I still see that.
1: And so I was a tour guide in French.
0: Oh, my gosh.
1: And I would walk around, and I had a little script. And it was, you know, it was fun. And I eventually got a French boyfriend. He helped too.
0: Yes, that definitely helps.
1: But it was just wonderful. And recently, not recently, but when the cathedral, Notre Dame Cathedral, burned. Oh, I was crying because we used to go there on Sundays when we didn't have anything to do. We'd walk on in, and I remember going to the Louvre, and it wasn't, you know, the lines and lines, mm-hmm. you know, when we went back years later at before the millennium, we did have to reserve. But when I was living there in the early 80s, you just walked to these places. So, you know, there were tourists, of course, mm-hmm. but on the weekends or certain days, you just knew. And I liked the food, and didn't want to make any mistakes when I got there, so mm-hmm. I would practice. And I would say, bonjour, j'aimerais salade saison, s'il vous plaît, croque madame. Salade saison and croque madame. And I eat that forever.
0: Okay.
1: Au gaseux, s'il vous plaît, minéral, because I didn't want to say croque monsieur, because I thought I didn't say that quite as well. So I had an egg on top of my croque madame all the time. And someone in one of the couscous talked about that recently. And the couscous is such a gift to me, the opportunity to be the animatrice, to learn learn about other people's life and life experience through mm-hmm. French, and we help each other, and it's really, really a gift that I have this opportunity to continue my love of French through such an important organization like Alliance Française and Demir Vaki, and so...
0: Well, we are so fortunate to have you lead that group. So,
1: thank you.
0: Yeah. Well, we're gonna. You chose a couple of songs, and this one is by Amel Bent, mm-hmm. Ma Philosophie. And why did you choose this song?
1: Well, I wanted something contemporary, and I had listened to her music before, and I did want Edith Piaf, and nothing against Edith Piaf, yeah. but I like this particular song, Ma Philosophie, because it talks about some of the things that I still struggle with.

0: Beth, being true to yourself, not worrying too much about what other people say, and she, this was the song that sort of put her on the map, but she was contented.
1: So let's listen to Ma Philosophie.

0: And that was Amel Bent, Ma Philosophie. And again, we are with her experience.
1: About 3 years.
0: Oh my! So that was that was quite a while. Mm-hmm. That's fantastic. Were you able to travel to other countries while you were there?
1: I did. I didn't do tons of traveling to other countries, but I did. I also did some traveling. Within France, I went to Biarritz, I went to Bordeaux, and then I went to Saintes in Bretagne, and I really liked it there, and and then when I was traveling, these two from speaking Canada, and it was a lot of fun. It was interesting to see how people reacted to their French versus my French, and that was fun. That was a lot of fun.
0: Always
1: philosophy and the go to university, a more pronounced accent, I think, from Trois-Rivières. And I do remember the time when the three of us were ordering, and the waitress was nice to the two of us. And then she wasn't very nice to the other guy because she had a hard time understanding him. So she thought he was American with a bad accent and said, oh, je comprends pas. And you know, so there was a little bit of that. But overall, it was interesting to see how people perceive in France different accents.
0: Great. You have a favorite phrase in French.
1: Oh, yes. Jeter un coup d'œil. And I like it because you can use it in different situations. You can be in the kitchen and you can ask someone or you can tell someone, je vais jeter un coup d'œil dans la cuisine. And, oh, you want to see how something's cooking. And it's also to take a peek, take a look. Je vais jeter un coup d'œil dans mes amis et dans la salle. Ou je vais jeter un coup d'œil aux nouvelles, aux informatiques. So, yeah.
0: And then it's a interesting phrase because the verb jeter is to throw.
1: Yes.
0: And then coup is like a hit.
1: Hit.
0: I'm going to hit you with my eye, or I'm going to throw my eye to you. Yeah, or throw my eye to that. It's very physical. Yeah.
1: Well, that's the beauty. I think of idiomatic expressions. You take these words that are bringing them into the language. They're lovely, and I have now accustomed to use quite a bit the or the individual words in French. I just think together, and it could be instead of throwing with like a thrust, throwing an eyeball at someone, you're just, you know, casually peeking, you know, throwing a glance. And that's just one of my favorite ones. And it's also one that I had a really hard time with, ironically enough. I always used to say, donner un coup d'œil.
0: Okay.
1: And I had a teacher for a while who said, no, jeter. And I thought, okay.
0: And the word œil is also a little bit hard to pronounce sometimes.
1: It is. Mm-hmm. It is. I don't know if any of your listeners are thinking, oh my God, what is she doing to that word? But jeter un coup d'œil, I think that's about as close as I'm going to get to the proper pronunciation. But I still enjoy the phrase.
0: Mm-hmm. I think you're very close. Yeah.
1: Thank you. Thank you. There was something I was telling you when we before we went spend on it. In France, there were some classes that were being taught at UC Extension, UC Berkeley Extension, and one of them was UNESCO. It was an acting class. So I got to do La Cantatrice Chauve, and so that was kind of fun. And it was all about France when I came back.
0: Well, that's amazing. So with 3 years at the Sorbonne, do you have a degree from the Sorbonne?
1: No, and I wasn't at La Sorbonne for 3 years. I was there for about a year.
0: Okay.
1: So I went to some other schools, and then I wasn't a student. So I was a student there probably about a year.
0: Okay, fantastic. Yeah. You mentioned that you speak some other languages.
1: I do. I speak Spanish, and I speak Italian, and I recently I had an opportunity to practice Spanish. I'd sort of forgotten. It really is languages. People say, oh, you just practice. It has to be predicated on some kind of foundation. Because I can, I remember my students, I used to teach English, and my students would say a word, and I'd say, get a mirror, and, you know, I can say bonjour, bonjour, you know, all the time, and not bonjour. But, so now I'm taking Italian again as a refresher, and my partner and I, we checked in, we gave a kudai to Warehouse City, and we took care of the parent of these friends, and he spoke Spanish. So every afternoon we'd go in, and it was challenging to speak Spanish again and to sort of be at a loss for words and think, oh, I used to know how to say that. And that happens to me with French as well.
0: And so Spanish and Italian, how did you learn those two languages?
1: Well, I learned Spanish and Italian both through my family and then at school.
0: So your family also speaks Spanish and Italian?
1: Mm-hmm.
0: Okay, fantastic. That's the easiest way. That's the cheater's way, but that's the best way to learn.
1: Yeah.
0: So the big question people ask when traveling to France is all about the food. So you mentioned that you have a salade paysanne.

0: and Cook Madame. Are those, what is your favorite thing to get when you go to France?
1: Oh, this is going to be very cliche. But I really like, I like the cup that you get. You know, it's my chain of restaurants. It's a chain of restaurants. And I like the salad saison. Just lettuce, maybe a little tomato in there. But it was just lettuce dressed so lightly in this beautiful vinaigrette. And I also liked the mini quiche that I used to get at the boulangerie. And I've eaten other French and the French dishes, but for me, part of what I liked about being in France and the food was the respect with which people treated eating. It wasn't something that you just, you know, ate on the run. And in fact, I remember we were in Paris. We went back. I was with my partner, David, and we were there in 1998. And we went to get coffee somewhere. And I know things have changed. I'm sure there's Starbucks everywhere. But we were drinking a coffee. And then I said that, je voudrais l'emporter parce qu'on est pressé, blah, blah, blah. And they didn't even know what to give us.
0: Right. Yeah.
1: They gave us like a plastic cup for hot coffee that was literally melting in my hands. So, you know, they're running around. They come back with a paper cup. And they didn't have a lid. So, and I said, un couvercle, couvercle, s'il vous plaît. And, you know, so they got a piece of foil and a rubber band. Oh my gosh, it's just crazy, you know. And I loved, as I said, I lived in Berkeley before I went. So I was really accustomed to spending hours, you know, studying, of course, but drinking coffee. So it was just a reverence with which meals were eaten and the time that was made. Also, another thing that I noticed, I lived in boarding houses, but I met people who had their own apartments. But they were small. They weren't, and so it, at least when I lived there, it wasn't as customary as it is now for people, or at least in the U.S., for people to invite people to their home. So we are.

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1: Mm-hmm.
0: That's where we celebrated birthdays.
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0: 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This is On the Corner. I'm Sheila, and I have Bernie with me, and we have a special guest tonight, Carl.
1: Carl!
0: Dan's not here, unfortunately. He's got a busy schedule. Had to take the night off.
1: Yeah.
0: So, hi, guys. You know, it wouldn't play because I was double-clicking. It turns out you just hit the play button once. That was the problem.
2: Live and learn.
0: Yeah, live and learn.
3: Less is more.
0: Will I remember that next time I'm sitting here? Dan's usually sitting here.
2: Yeah. Yep.
0: So, how are you guys?
2: I'm good. It's been a busy week, a couple weeks.
0: Actually, we also took our last show off, so it's been a month.
2: Oh.
0: It's been a busy month. Where's the static and feedback coming from? Do you
2: think? No, I hear my speaker or my microphone.
0: Oh, Carl heard it too.
2: Here, let me put it in the light.
0: Uh-oh.
2: There.
0: Carl?
3: This whole thing is doomed.
0: Thank you for being here on such short notice.
2: You gotta talk into the mic.
3: Oh, sorry. That's what that's for.
0: Yeah, we talked about canceling the show again, but I really didn't want to do that when we just did that 2 weeks ago.
3: Okay.
0: I think our listeners know that Bernie and I need a translator to understand each other.
2: Yeah.
0: So we even though we live together.
3: That's why I'm between you. I see now.
2: Yeah.
3: So I wanted to bring up that I had my 40th high school reunion.
0: Wow.
3: Yeah, the other weekend. And it made me think about the issue of people who move away and come back, as you did.
0: Move away from Milwaukee?
3: Move away from Milwaukee area.
0: Okay.
3: Right.
0: Yeah.
3: And you've moved like 25 times, including
0: more
3: another
0: than that.
3: And more than that, and including another country, and then there's people like myself who have never moved away, and then there's people like hometown.
0: I'd move to our hometown.
3: Yes, right.
2: Right.
3: So
2: now I'm a Milwaukeean.
0: Yeah, you are.
2: A River Westerner.
3: Yeah.
0: River Wester is the proper term.
3: No.
2: Oh.
0: Yes, it is.
2: River Westerner.
0: I mean, I kind of like River Westerner better, but
3: sure,
0: but that's not what they say.
2: It doesn't matter.
0: That's all right.
3: We'll just start the trend.
0: We could also how many spaces come after a period.
2: One.
0: But one is
3: that's
0: correct.
3: Inaccurate. If you ever had typing class in high school.
2: I did, but that was...
3: Nope, that was two spaces.
0: It was.
2: 1984 rules are gone.
0: Right.
3: Not if you just stubbornly stick to the way that you were taught.
0: Since we're here in Milwaukee...
3: I'm offended by one space after a period. That's
0: Since we're here in Milwaukee, yeah. I will say to you, Bernie, about the one space after a period, exactamundo.

0: Did you, and I didn't go to my 40th.
1: Neither did I.
0: Which was 2 years ago.
1: I didn't hear about mine.
0: Well, you would never go to your high school reunion.
1: True, but.
0: But I would.
2: Really? Like, what about like for the 50th? You got 8 years to warm yourself up to nine.
0: I mean, I guess I did go to my 10th and my 20th. And
1: you
0: I thought the 10th was just like being in high school. It was all clicky. I was like, ugh.
2: Yeah, yep.
0: These people. But then the 20th.
2: These people.
0: Like, these people again.
1: I think I went to my 10th, but I just went to a after
0: thing. Like a bar after the whole thing?
1: Yeah.
0: Yeah. My 20th I found really interesting. It felt like the playing field had been leveled a little bit. Some people were like drug addicts that had been in and out of rehab. Some people's parents had died. My mom had died. It seemed like people had more humility. And it was interesting because I thought the women at the 20th looked way better than the guys did.
1: Yeah.
0: Like, shockingly so. But I would imagine as we've aged that the guys, as you get old, like this age, I think men look better than women. But it was fun, the 20th. Like, I was glad I went. Mm-hmm. But my 30th, my 40th,
2: Yeah.
0: You know.
1: I don't know, man. I'm not a social person. I would just be standing there. Nervous.
0: Yeah.
2: You know.
0: Yeah.
2: Well, I'll admit I relied on old friendships.
0: That's the thing. You had friends in high school. Yeah.
1: How else do you do it?
0: My friends were at other high schools.
2: I certainly talked to a lot of people, got hugged by a lot of people. Like, I'm looking at the name tag as they're coming in for the hug. You know?
0: Yeah.
2: Did you? Because
0: welcome to my daily life.
1: Remember who
2: people
1: they
2: that I had no idea. Like, no idea who they were.
1: And I'm Betsy, Carl.
2: And they're right,
1: I'm Betsy. Remember Betsy?
2: And they're
1: like,
2: hugging me.
1: Hi, Betsy.
2: Right, yeah.
0: That's how I go through life with people coming up to me.
2: With a face.
0: And I'm like, who are you?
2: What's the name of that again?
0: Well, it's face blindness is the layman's terms, but it's like prosia prognasia. I can never remember.
2: It's a great rock band name.
0: Yeah.
2: Milwaukee.
1: Progress.
0: So,
2: put your hands together for her.
0: You know, it's kind of a shame Dan's not here because we've talked about this before because Dan, he did have a short stint in Minneapolis where he went to college.
2: See, that's lateral.
0: That's a lateral move. I would agree. The Minneapolis would argue that it's a move up, but we in Milwaukee would say, no, that's pretty lateral. And I lived in Minneapolis for a while, too.
2: Yeah.
0: And, you know, he didn't love it. And then he came back to Milwaukee. But most of his friends did live in other states, and he sometimes, like you, Carl, thinks about, like, oh, could have I gone somewhere else? And, you know, family ties, there's all different reasons that people don't leave. And I've never looked at anyone who stayed in Milwaukee and thought, ugh, what's wrong with them? Why didn't they leave? And let me add, when I finally came back here, how many years has it been, Bern? About 10 years.
1: Yeah.
0: My thought is, why didn't I do this sooner?
2: Oh, that's interesting to know.
0: Yeah.
2: Yeah.
0: Because I really like it here. And it was so nice to be near my family, my dad and my brother, and some old friends, you know, and like connecting with you. And then Joe came back. I don't know. It feels good. And just the other day, I was running errands. And I ran to the post office. And when I got into the car, I said, I love having a car. And I thought, I don't have to go to Trader Joe's and stand in a line that wraps around the store and then schlep groceries home. Remember those days? That's New York.
2: I was going to say, that sounds like a New York story.
0: It is. And then in Hawaii, paradise, beautiful, but so rural. You know, these roosters would wake you up at 2 or 3 in the morning.
2: Oh, my God.
0: And you'd be like, shut up. you have to drive to the post office to pick up your mail. You have to drive to the dump to drop off your garbage. There's no walkability or sidewalks. Mm. Everything's got trade-offs.
2: I guess so.
0: But so why?
2: No shoveling.
0: I mean, hey, don't get me wrong.

0: Yeah. The climate, it really, I loved it. But it, I was so far from everyone, so far. But why do you think you never left?
1: That's a good question. A combination of being in love and then getting weighed down by my own stuff, having too much stuff, which is a side effect of not moving. Like I've moved twice in my life.
0: Wow.
1: Yeah.
0: No.
1: Yep.
0: No, you haven't. Did you live? You grew up in a house.
1: Yeah.
0: You went to Madison for college, right?
1: I don't call that moving. That was nothing. That was just.
0: Well, you were there for years. So how can you not count that?
1: Because it was just a dorm room that I.
0: Well, still, you lived in another area.
1: Nah, I don't count that. That's artificial living, like on a campus.
0: You're right, but then you moved back.
1: Yeah.
0: Didn't you live with Ruth?
1: Yeah, I did, yeah.
0: And at some point.
1: So that's one move. That's one move.
0: Okay, at some point, I thought, weren't you living with your mom when she was sick, taking care of her?
1: Yeah, so that's two.
0: And don't you own a house now?
1: Yeah, so that's three. That's it. That's all the only times that I've ever moved.
0: Wow.
1: Which means. I can't blame myself on that, but, you know, I know when people move, they do cull things.
0: Sometimes.
1: And,
0: I'm amazed, you know, because Angela is someone who's moved around quite a bit, too, our friend Angela, and we both, like, love vintage, old, beautiful pieces, and I'll say, oh, my gosh, where did that come from? And she'll say, I've been moving this around since I was 15.
1: Yeah.
0: And she has.
1: Yeah, yeah.
0: You know, she's held on to these pieces. Or you just put them in storage, and you move around, but they're still there. And I've held on to a number of pieces, too, for having moved as many times as I have. So what about you, Bernie? What made you move?
2: Well, there's no opportunity where I grew up. So, and I knew that I didn't want to go to college right away. I just wanted to get away. So, you know, there was an opportunity to move and with a friend, and I took it. So, but yeah, I would have been probably working construction or, you know, maybe I would do something in computers, but it probably would have been like repairing them in a shop that sells computers or something like that.
0: Like you break it, we fix it or whatever.
2: Kinda, yeah. I mean, the opportunities are very minimal.
0: Did you have an interest in computers before you moved to Tucson?
2: Yeah.
0: Oh, you did.
2: Tempe, not Tucson.
0: Oh, sorry. Yeah, yeah, that is that's a little bit higher than Tucson.
2: Oh, no, it's not.
0: I think it is because you're near the university.
2: Tucson
1: they both start with T, so.
2: Tucson has a university.
0: I don't know. I think that Tempe is cooler.
2: I don't think so.
0: Oh.
1: I have no opinions about this.
2: Big.
0: But I also lived in Tucson, so.
1: Oh.
0: And I remember riding my bike to Tempe.
2: You rode your bike?
0: I think so.
2: It's like. I think it's like 80 miles.
0: Oh, no, I didn't.
2: Let me check.
0: Must have ridden it to the university in Tucson. What is the university?
2: It's not NAU. It must be.
0: That's a Dan question.
2: AU? Arizona.
0: But I did ride my bicycle to Colosso Cave and back, and I believe that was 60 miles round trip, except almost the entire way back was downhill. But the entire way there was uphill.
1: Uphill, right?
0: It was hard. But then you just got to coast all the way home. It was fantastic.
2: 108 miles.
0: Okay, so no, I didn't bike there.

0: So, since I haven't had the experience, you know, of moving away, I guess, from a viewpoint of thinking that other people are thinking bad things about a person who stays here, not bad things, but, you know, that you're somehow very provincial and limited.
1: Well, I have to say one thing about your life.
0: Okay.
1: You have, like, a deep bench of friends.
0: Oh.
1: You know, spanning decades. Whereas I've started over, I don't know, two or three times, so I don't have the number of friends you do. Or Dan. Dan's another one.
2: Dan, I mean, I think had I never left, Milwaukee, I think I would know tons of people in the city.
0: Yeah.
2: But I left and I don't. So, and then I have face blindness. So I'm like, I think that person's familiar. And then I'll say, hey, oh, it's Paul Finger. I'm like, oh, yeah, I remember you. We're in like cool
0: bands. Was he an
2: artist? He was a musician.
0: Did he live to a rummage sale where he, was selling original stuff from there? I bought a couple.
2: I don't know who that is. Lichtner. Yeah. Oh, that pop artist?
0: Oh, no.
1: No,
2: am I thinking
1: of? He was Lichtenstein.
2: Oh.
0: Oh, yeah, yeah, right. Yeah, no, he's WPA era. He does like
2: rudimentary,
0: you know, on purpose, of course.
2: But. Yes.
0: So, anywho.
2: Or Steve.
0: So, right.
2: You went to the boathouse? You went to a rummage sale at the boathouse?
0: Mostly to see the inside of the house.
2: Yeah,
0: which
2: I've
0: so
2: always
0: awesome.
2: Wanted to go in there.
0: And then, you know, just by chance, met somebody with the last name Finger.
2: Yeah, so, like, that he lived in that house. Yeah. He was in, what were the, there were a couple big bands. How can I not remember? Citizen Kane.
0: Oh,
1: what's the band we saw?
0: DJ Brooks.
2: What band did you guys see?
1: The Funk Monkeys or something.
2: Oh, who's we? You and Carl?
0: The Love Monkeys.
2: You saw the Love Monkeys?
0: Yeah.
2: That's the drummer.
0: Okay.
2: I
0: know you knew him.
2: Yeah, he just sent me birthday wishes, and I'll send him birthday wishes in a few days. His birthday's on the 23rd of this month.
0: Oh, that was my mom's birthday.
1: See, I have none of those relationships.
2: I didn't know you guys went and saw the Love Monkeys.
1: They were playing that night we went.
2: At Summerfest.
0: Yeah, we lied. We went to see
1: Tom Petty's guitar.
0: Yeah, exactly.
2: Oh, and that's an aside. Did you go to the Tom Petty tribute show the other night?
0: Yes, Petty Kings.
2: How was it?
0: Phenomenal. I mean, you know, like I know every note, where it should be and everything. They were just dead on. They were great.
2: Wow, great.
0: And one less guitarist than actual Tom Petty, so
2: wow,
0: yeah, impressive. Yeah, they were great. Petty King or Kings, and they're I think based in Illinois, so there's got to be more opportunities to see them. I highly recommend it.
2: Okay,
0: yeah, Mike Campbell. Finally came to mind.
1: Yeah.
2: So you started.
0: Go ahead. On Mike Campbell trivia that came up during the concert, they said, "Oh, they're going to play this song that Mike Campbell wrote," and he shopped it to Tom Petty, and Tom Petty was like, "Nah, I just don't see it as a Heartbreakers song." Do you know what this is?
1: No.
0: And so he shopped it around and finally found somebody who made a mega hit out of it, which was Don Henley, the Boys of Summer.
1: Wow.
0: Yeah. No idea. Oh, no idea that he had written that. And I love the line in there, you know, about I saw a Deadhead sticker on a Cadillac. A little voice inside my head said, "Never look back."
1: Yeah, that's that does sound like a Petty-esque.
0: Exactly, yeah. So, anyhow, yeah, we saw the Love Monkeys.
1: Yeah.
0: I remember the dancing very much.
1: Yeah.
2: They're like a cover band, right? They do a lot of cover.
0: Yeah.
2: It's not Citizen Kane, it's Citizen King.
0: Citizen King, right.
2: I'm trying to remember the other bland band.
0: DJ Brooks.
2: Bland. I'm so tired. That was not a reflection of the band. Right. I slept.
1: Is Sigmund Freud there?
2: I slept 4 hours last night, 5 hours the night before, 3 hours the night before. Like, I cannot.
1: You gotta quit
2: get
1: partying.
2: Sleep.
1: Just come home.
2: Citizen King, the X Cleavers,
1: Violent Femmes.
2: Well, of course, the Violent Femmes. I can't. Oh, well. Azav would know. Azav here. Anyway, so you started saying, Carl, that you were wondering what people are thinking about the people who haven't left.
0: Yeah.
2: Like, Wild Kingdom. That's the other one.
0: Oh, yeah. Wild Kingdom. Yeah. Right. So in the past, when my parents were still in their home and people would come back, you know, to visit from wherever they had gone in life, and they would come back and be at my parents' house, they would just be amazed, you know, like it was a time capsule. And
2: wait, who are these people that left just, and came back? Their friends?
0: No, my friends.
2: Your friends?
0: Yeah, from
2: okay.
0: high school.
2: Okay.
0: So people that had been over at my parents' house as teenagers, you know, would come back like 20 years later, and they were just amazed at the, they would talk about, you know, not having that kind of rooting or grounding or something.
2: Yeah.
0: And you know, that it was a very weird experience for them because it was like stepping back in time. But then it makes me feel like, yeah, well, then that means I'm like not progressing in any way. Which,
2: but no, there's something enviable about it. You know, it's like by this age, I think most of us would agree that the cliche is true: the most important thing in life is relationships.
0: Yeah.
2: And if you can stay rooted and you have these deep friendships and you never have to leave them, maybe the block, and you knew all your neighbors, doubt for each other.
0: Yeah, nothing.
2: Yeah, you got away with nothing.
0: Right.
2: But I love that.
0: But you didn't try to.
2: And, you know, I'll say this, too.
0: Yeah.
2: Moving somewhere new is not easy. It's like you literally uproot yourself and you have to start all over. You have to learn the lay of the land. Little things like, oh, I need a dentist. Who do I go to? What's the best grocery store? I don't have friends over here. Like, yeah. You know, I mean, it can be fun and exciting to go to a place like Hawaii or New York City, but also it's hard.
1: Yeah,
2: and
1: it is.
2: And the idea of moving again, like right now, if you said, Bernie, let's move somewhere, I'd be like, oh my God, but what about Carl and Joe and Dan and Angela, and, you know, like our friends here, Pat and Peg and Zav, the radio show, Pierre, it would be hard. It's hard.
1: Yeah, I think, you know, on what you were saying, Carl, as far as like, Your parents' home was sort of a touchstone, and it felt like a time capsule. I mean, my parents' house was like that too, but they passed away when I was younger. So not only did I move away and, you know, all those relationships stopped, but when my home was sold off, I kind of lost
0: that
1: thing, you know,
0: and like an anchor.
1: Yeah, so
0: in a good way.
1: I mean, it was just natural progression. But
2: I don't know that I would say in a good way. I think you feel unmoored. Like your childhood home that you grew up in, your entire family grew up in, was sold when you were what, 40?
1: Yeah.
2: And your brother Chris had still been living there, so it was kind of this anchor.
0: No, that's what I meant. The anchoring was a good thing.
2: Not
0: that it was dragging me down. Yeah.
2: I got it.
1: Yeah. And I haven't gone back.
0: What do you mean?
1: I've only gone back for funerals, but I haven't gone back to see my home. I just, I don't want to.
0: But do you have family still living in that area?
1: In that area, but not in that town anymore.
0: Oh.
1: Well, my brother AJ does.
2: Yeah.
1: And I would see him, but...
2: And Bernie's family is just spread out all over the country, you know. His siblings are all over the place. Nebraska, South Dakota, Ohio,
1: Washington, Connecticut.
2: I don't know. Yeah.
1: I think that's it.
2: Is that it?
1: Montana, yeah.
2: Oh, so, yeah.
0: Don't you, Kathy's did you in say Montana. Oregon already?
2: Or well, they're in Washington.
0: Oh, Washington, okay.
1: Yeah.
2: Yeah.
1: So I think it's enviable to have the ability not to leave. I mean, I could have stayed, but God, it just, you know, there was nothing to do.
2: Here, so. There was stuff to do.
0: Right.
1: Yeah.
2: I mean, we were behind. Like, we didn't have cafes. I remember driving to Chicago to get Indian food. I think the fuel might have been the first real cafe we had. And it was like, oh my God, Milwaukee's got a cafe. So cool, so cool. You know?
1: I remember when I first

0: fried sushi. You know, it's like, oh,
1: I still haven't done that. And sushi New York?
0: No, in Tempe. Yeah.
1: Oh. Okay. Then son,
0: in
1: Minneapolis, yeah. I worked at a Middle Eastern restaurant.
0: Yeah.
1: I discovered falafel is what I really discovered. But I'll tell you, when I moved to Tucson, I had like, that is a downgrade from Milwaukee.
0: Huh.
1: My boyfriend at the time, Andrew, and I biked downtown one day to downtown Tucson thinking, oh, it's going to be so cool. And it was just a bunch of like empty warehouses with nothing happening.
0: Huh. Wow.
1: And growing up in Milwaukee, I really didn't realize until I left that not every city has sidewalks and walkability. I mean, growing up on the east side, wow.
0: What a true neighborhood.
1: True neighborhood. We had Oriental Drive. And I take the bus to Mayfair Mall to go ice skating. My friends and you know, we were like pretty little kids hopping on the bus to go ice skating. Yeah. It was just a different upbringing.
0: We did not have a bus.
1: Tucson, the roads were 6 lanes wide. You'd get killed crossing the street to go to the Circle K.
0: Like
1: a woman did get killed pushing her baby stroller across the street. I was like, it's crazy. And then I would bike because I was a big bicyclist back then.
0: Yeah.
1: And I mean, I felt I was taking my life into my hands every time I got on the street. I didn't feel that way. I mean, you had to be careful in Milwaukee, and now you really have to be careful. But so, well, I'm probably getting off the topic a little bit.
2: No.
1: So there was like a reverse education or something. You tried sushi for the first time. I was like, why the heck aren't there sidewalks?
0: You tried snakeskin cowboy boots.
1: Yeah, I was like, ugh, I don't like it.
0: Well, it's
1: no offense to anyone living in Arizona. It's beautiful, beautiful.
0: Yeah. What a sunset.
1: Soulless, but beautiful.
0: A lot of cul-de-sacs and things like that.
1: Did you call it cul-de-sacs?
0: Cul-de-sacs?
1: Cul-de-sac.
0: Yeah, whatever. Cult.
2: It depends.
1: Cul-de-sac is kind of more fitting.
2: Yeah, it's good. It depends who's living down there. You know?
1: Yeah. Are there cul-de-sacs? I don't remember that.
0: Really? It's all.
2: Another,
0: they have like
2: another
0: these,
2: rock band name.
0: They have these stucco fencing. It's like a giant wall around communities, and then it's just this cul-de-sac maze, and you have to drive out of the thing to get to a main
1: Chapel Hill as well, but it was a lot more green, but similar. Chapel Hill, Raleigh Research. Then now I haven't been back to Phoenix in what, 10 years?
0: Yeah.
1: Maybe more than that, a bit more, not too much.
0: I still wouldn't.
1: But like my idea of culture, oh, this sounds snobby, is not sitting in a parking lot of a strip mall to eat outdoors. You know, it's like, can we do a little bit better?
0: Like a Luby's.
1: You
0: probably don't know what a Luby's is.
1: It sounds terrible.
0: It's where a lot of retirees would go to eat. It's like a, what do they call it? All you can eat? Buffets?
2: Lubricating the gastrointestinal tract.
0: Yeah.
1: Luby's. Yeah, I got the worst food poisoning of my life in Tucson.
0: Oh, nice.
1: We'll save that story for another time.
0: Eating.
1: I should have been hospitalized. We'll put it that way.
0: You ate cactus or something?
1: A steak at like a Ponderosa.
0: Oh, God. Oh, those are terrible.
1: Yeah.
0: Yeah.
1: Could barely bike home. By the time I was done eating, I was already sick. And then in bed for like 3 days having horrible stomach cramps waiting to die. It was awful.

0: Raffle went on for
1: still
0: days.
1: Waiting.
2: So you have Wisconsin, of course, mm-hmm. Arizona,
0: mm-hmm.
2: Hawaii.
0: Wait, now let's try Dallas.
1: England.
0: So let's see, I started here from Arizona, came back here, and then I was in the Air Force. There were little stints.
2: Wait,
0: like
2: I'm going to try to keep
0: that
2: track.
0: I wouldn't count.
2: Oh, well.
0: But
1: oh, yeah, where did you
0: Texas,
1: get a basic training?
0: Texas.
1: Okay.
0: But, I mean, you're on an Air Force base, except for one day where you get the leave.
1: Did you have steak?
0: I don't think so.
1: What?
0: A lot of ice cream sandwiches.
1: Okay.
0: And it took someone brave to go get them because you had to pass all of the sergeants, and you're just a lowly basic training airman, and they would call you up in front of them and yell at you in front of the whole cafeteria, and people are always like, push, go up, will you get me an ice cream sandwich? I go, you go get it. They go, I'm scared, come on Bush, you're brave. And I go, yeah, I'll go get the ice cream sandwich. What are they gonna do? They're not gonna hit us. So I would go up there and they go, Airman Bush, get over here.
2: 50 push-ups.
0: My hair
2: on your nose.
0: I had bleached my hair platinum blonde before I went in, and I knew that wasn't going to fly, so then I dyed it black, but my hair was so fried from bleaching it that it looked like I just had animal fur growing out of my head. It didn't
1: like
0: even...
1: like Brillo pads?
0: Yeah, it was terrible. And it was short. It didn't even look like hair anymore. I used to wrap my hair, and I don't know. So I was walking around, and they used to call me Airman Joan Jett. They thought that was punk rock, and I was like, ew. That's not punk. That's rock and roll. They go, Airman Bush. But the sergeants and stuff, instructor, they'd have me chin cream sanitation. But it was always kind of fun to me.
2: What would you do for a Klondike bar?
0: Well, as long as they can't hit me, what can they really do?
1: If you could choose one place to have lived,
2: oh,
1: where would it be?
0: Italy. That's my guess for Carl.
2: Oh, yeah.
1: France.
0: I got it right. Ding, ding,
2: no,
0: ding,
2: Venice.
0: Ding, ding.
2: No, Venice. Venice, yeah. That would, well, it's hard to, Paris is also pretty
0: good. Wee
2: wee. Yeah. I think I could get by not knowing,
0: ooh, la, la.
2: Not knowing the language. I could do better in Venice than I could in Paris, yeah. So Venice.
0: Okay, yeah. Okay, Newbern, where would you go?
1: You mean, like?
0: If you could live anywhere, you asked the question.
1: Right now? Where would you have gone?
0: Both.
1: Well, it's two separate questions.
2: He's going to get in trouble.
0: Really? Why?
2: Okay.
1: I don't know. It would have been nice to, like, live in San Francisco.
2: Okay.
0: Have you visited San Francisco?
1: No.
0: Oh. I have.
2: I was surprised at how small it was when I went. Mm-hmm.
1: I've heard that.
2: It's like a big little town.
1: I would want to live right in the middle.
0: Lots of hills.
1: Yeah.
0: Yeah.
1: Well,
0: no, I wouldn't choose
1: I lived
0: San Francisco.
1: In a fifth floor. Backup.
0: Earthquakes.
1: I don't know. Maybe Portugal.
2: Oh, wow.
0: You've been to Portugal, right?
1: Yeah. I mean, yeah. What about you?
0: You know, only because my family and friends are here, and that is big. I mean, they're not here anymore, but because they died. I still have friends. Trying to clarify for our two listeners. They're like, what? What's happening?
2: What's a Debbie Downer?
1: did I get kicked off the list?
0: I don't like winter. I don't think I know geography well enough. What I didn't like about Monterey is it didn't get hot enough for me. It was too temperate. I don't like that.
2: Well, so isn't that the way to in Hawaii? It's like 72 and windy every day.
0: No.
2: Okay.
1: No.
0: No.
1: No.
0: And for every 100 feet up you go, the temperature drops 1 degree. So if you're down at ocean level, sea level, and it's like a really hot day,
1: your IQ also drops.
0: I don't know.
1: What's the flight from, I don't know, LA or wherever? Is it 5 hours or?
0: I can't remember from LA because I think it is about 5 hours. And I think from, like, where did I fly from?
1: Seattle.
0: I think maybe from North Carolina. Oof, it was like 14 or something.
2: Jeez.
0: It's a long.
1: I mean, New York to like
2: California is like
1: England is like 6 hours, isn't it?
2: Yeah. Probably, yeah.
0: So I would have to do research. And the funny thing is, I recently had a conversation. Conversation with chat and asked where I should live. I can't remember where it told me. I gave it all of
1: there's
0: the criteria.
1: There's a bunker that wants you to.
0: And it was like
1: you
0: this.
1: Have to knock
0: is,
1: four
0: I
1: times.
0: Think it was somewhere in Virginia.
2: Ugh.
0: It was like.
1: Is it like a Amazon warehouse that wants you to?
0: Ugh. Absolutely not.
3: You only
0: it had

0: Walkability.
1: Beautiful. Walkability.
0: Yeah, whatever chat.
2: I come visit.
0: I'm sick of like, I'm half. What if I just stay in Milwaukee? What's the neighborhood? And not. Number one, it named Shorewood. Oh. And it also named a lot of, I think so.
2: Yeah.
1: So when you were moving around, since you were probably.
0: When I left her, live in that city and dealers again.
2: Every bridge you crossed, you
0: did the winter. Here, yeah. Growing up, well, they so much,
2: were much
0: worse.
1: They were way worse.
0: And like the proper clothing, so I literally we were. You'd be think, are they warm?
2: You'd be shivering.
0: So, well, yeah, it was terrible. And I used to say to my mom, "How did people settle here in the first place? Right. Did like a group of people come here and they were like, oh, this looks like a nice place, and they started building cabins, like you know, log cabins, and then winter hit and they all died. They and all then, froze
2: the
0: to
2: next
0: death."
2: Summer-
0: starved, and then another the next group came in and said, oh, look, there's half-built log cabins. Yeah. This looks like a great
2: That's
0: place
2: exactly
0: to live.
2: What
0: I mean, I'm like...
2: I'm sure Dan could go into...
0: Oh, yeah, Dan would be like, well... During the fall of the Roman Empire.
2: First there were the dinosaurs.
0: When I ever kind of lived there, I'll move to two came back like less than joined the Air Force, so then I like went around.
2: You're like, I am getting out of here however I can.
0: And I really want to go overseas. I wanted to, and also I wanted to get money for college. And for a while, came back in here, that's Minneapolis. Then Florida was. Much later.
2: Okay.
0: No, I was going to blend because I have this guy, Peter.
2: Oh, that's right.
0: Yeah. And we broke up.
2: You and your mom?
0: Peter and I.

0: And all of a sudden, I was like,
1: antecedent.
0: I'm living in Milwaukee again. So then, good friend and my good roommates. Eventually, I left again.
2: And that was Farwell?
0: For then, but we missed. So after 1 year, the three of them Farwell. For just a short period.
2: Well, you said something interesting, the support network. It is easier to live here than, you know, like New York.
0: It is. It's easier to have a car.
2: And people, friendships, you know, it's easier to meet people. It's not hustle bustle, you know, just like, you know, renting a car. You have to, in New York, you got to rent
0: that. I mean, in New York, you can easily get around with the trains and the bikes and the cabs and the buses. And yeah, if you just have some energy, you go out and you meet your friends. I used to do that. But as you get older, it gets kind of old. It's like, oh, you want to go see comedy or you want to go to this cool restaurant. It's like, yeah, you know. like you stop even leaving your neighborhood much, except for work. And
2: yeah, I mean, everything comes at a price. Innocent, and if you have way, it's a pain. You create a room for painting or something.
1: Oh no!
0: I mean, unless you're incredibly wealthy,
2: right?
0: That would be a different story. But we tried to garden in New York, and
2: it was the garden of desperation.
0: It was about a block away from the apartment. It was along a city fence.
2: Yeah,
0: a chain link fence for the span of a block.
2: 6-inch wide strip between
0: a foot.
2: The edge of the sidewalk,
0: the fence and the
2: chain link. And the beyond the chain link fence was this, it was a hill.
0: A drop to your death.
2: It was a hill that led down to train tracks for Amtrak. Yeah.
0: And so we were prepping the soil and you'd pull out hypodermic needles.
2: Beer bottles.
0: Bottles filled with it was yellow Gatorade. Yeah. You know, it's like, wear gloves,
1: extra
0: hold your
1: nitrogen.
0: Breath.
2: Yeah,
0: what was really crazy about planting that garden is that a woman came after we started doing it, and she started planting like squash and stuff to grow in that soil.
1: Ooh, I just want to say,
0: yeah,
1: I saw today I have 2 zucchini that look like they could be harvested.
0: Oh,
1: I have to look up how to do it.
0: Congratulations.
1: My first ones ever. So,
0: wow.
2: Yeah, nice.
0: How are your cosmos doing?
1: They are alive. There's a

0: butt on one.
1: All right.
0: Yeah, none are. Flowering up.
1: Okay. Okay.
0: Yes.
1: If they do flower, they should reseed.
0: 3 weeks and about.
1: That their soil might be contaminated, right, and that they're.
0: I never thought about it.
2: That's why we don't have a vegetable garden.
1: Right. I have tomatoes and herbs that are in pots.
0: Yeah.
1: Because I don't need to be any dumber than I already am.
2: Amen.
0: I strive for that.
2: Doesn't make you more happy. Just letting people know. It's more frustration.
1: So I just want to quell any self-doubt you're having, Carl. I swear I never once ever looked at any of my friends that stayed here and thought, why didn't they leave? You know, like, I've got friends who got married, they had kids, they're super close to all of their family members, they're still here, they travel. Like, to me, there, I feel like I'm crazy for leaving and moving as much as I did. What was I running from? What was I running to? Why couldn't I find peace where I was planted? Why couldn't I recognize, like, this is a great thing that I have all of these people around me? You know, so I, you know, Dan is an example too of somebody that I look at and think, wow, he knows everyone. He knows everything. He's got such a great social circle. Rich social life.
2: Yeah. Friends, family.
1: Yeah.
2: Yeah. So, I mean, I didn't have a choice, so. I don't have to feel that.
1: Well, did all of your family members leave, though? No.
2: Except for Chris.
1: And AJ? Did AJ?
2: AJ left, and he came back.
1: Oh, okay.
0: Why? Yeah.
2: He got a degree in mining engineering, and then he worked in various mines in Wyoming and Utah. And he went in on a gold mine, and the gold went... It plummeted, so that went belly up. And I think he ended up just coming home, and he taught at the college. So he found a job where it would have a pension or something, and he enjoyed that.
1: Say another friend who's in town right now, who's leaving tomorrow, Mark, and... Every time he's here, you know, he's nostalgic, and he's like, oh, I really love being here. I love seeing my friends. Like, he has these old friends. They're like my family. Mm-hmm. And that's sad. And I said to him last night, the only regret I have about moving back to Milwaukee is that I didn't do it sooner.
2: Yeah. Yeah.
0: Wow. This is a what do you call it, like, for Milwaukee, you know, a
2: accolade?
0: Or yeah, I'm trying to think.
2: Praise.
0: Yeah, but like, good Lord.
2: No.
1: Don't eat the zucchini, Carl.
0: I can't handle any more lead.
2: Just right.
0: When you go, they're
1: like a paper, like in Milwaukee.
0: Yeah, promotion for Milwaukee.
1: Oh, okay. Yes. Well, in great part because of my almost 100% because of my relationships here.
2: Well,
1: but there is walkability and culture, and there's cool stuff in Milwaukee.
2: I mean, there's a lot of cities that I've been in that you don't have a neighborhood feeling. You don't have distinct neighborhoods with, you know, restaurants and markets and, you know, self-sustaining systems. You know, like when we visited your family in Arizona, we had everything was driving.
1: Oh, yeah. Pugh. Hmm. No, even soul, like, that place.
2: And
1: sorry.
2: Back then we were running, so we would run, and it was
1: my fingers would swell up from the heat. We were running in the heat. I'm like, why are my fingers like sausages?
2: Just everything is the same.
1: You know, and earlier, it's like the academy. I was saying, oh, and if we left, I'd miss this person and that person, which is really dangerous because then you forget to say, and Jean and Karina and like all the other people, my friend Carla. Like I have countless people that mean so much to
2: me. I'm trying to think of anybody else that...
1: I was like thinking strictly in the the immediate neighborhood.
2: All my friends are your friends. Although the postman says he loves me, so that
1: he does.
0: But you were talking to him today.
1: I was talking to him today. You got a package that he said, I just bring your packages over here now because your husband doesn't bring them in. I said, I don't even know that he's ordered anything. Thank you.
2: Well, I order
1: P-Dog.
2: It.
1: P-Dog.
2: Yeah, P-Dog. It doesn't matter. Anyway.
1: We do have some mutual friends, but, you know, your friendships with the people that I'm with, such an organic, real friendship. You die tomorrow, or only one can hope, you would still have these real friendships with Carl, with Dan, with, I mean, Pat is more your friend than mine. I've gotten to know him through you. Yeah. Ruth is more your friend than mine. I mean, there are people here that you've made your own friendships.
2: Well, I mean, you know, I'm just kidding around, but yeah, your history is longer here.
1: Well, for sure.
2: And I think, you know, the fact that people do stay, that you have the ability to stay, that says a lot about Milwaukee.
1: Yeah. Yeah.
0: I know we don't have much time, but when you moved to England, that must have been a really different experience.
1: Well, it was. In the military, you get to fill out a dream sheet where you get to pick where you want to go.
0: Oh.
1: And England was not on my dream sheet. Oh. I wanted to go to places like Japan or Turkey or Greece. I'm like, I made a trip once to Bath. And stunningly beautiful, like the cottage gardens with the cobblestone and the little bridges. And then you'd look in the water and there'd be swans. I mean, very storybook lovely. But yeah, driving on the other side of the street took some adjusting.
2: What about it? People didn't come with closed captions for you.
1: No, I had I could not understand the accent.
0: Right.
1: So I got there, and nobody was at the airport to pick me up. It turned out they were trying to track me down to change my orders. They were going to send me somewhere else, which I kind of wish that had happened, because I really didn't want to go to England. I would have rather gone to Italy.
2: You might be a general now.
1: And so... there's like all these communication issues in the military, so they didn't know I was coming. I arrived, I was tired, it was dark, and I went up to somebody and I was like, how do I get to Fairford Air Force Base? And they're like, hello, right? And I was like, what? And I couldn't understand, know what they were saying. And yeah, it was hard.
0: The first time I was in England, I had a construction job. And everybody was from Southern Ireland working there. I literally for a week did not know that they were speaking English.
1: I know. I could not understand.
0: I thought they were, you know, like Gaelic, you know. And then
1: And they were just looking at me like, this is a real dumb American who can't find her way around.
2: Not bending the curve.
1: Yeah.
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0: Good afternoon before the early evening to one and all. This is Andy Positive and Wylita, and we're bringing to you live from River West Radio, the perfectly dusty street of Center Mother's Musical Diaries with Andy and Wylita. And just a quick shout out to that record shop down the road there. We buy records. I just stopped in and talked to that fella and said, hey, you gotta listen to the show. Playing good music every Tuesday live at 4 o'clock, and he seemed like he was gonna listen. And listen, fella, I'm coming down after the show. I'm going to quiz you. And I'm going to ask you, is Center Street dusty or not? You better know what I'm talking about. Okay, now with a hot new phone line, you got to call or text the show at 414-812-1730. That's 414-812-1730. A great year for the Paraphibitus Aurentius. That's the emerald green jumping spider. Emerald jumping spider. They stalk and jump on their little insect prey instead of using a web or a gun or a Bowie knife. They're really harmless. Always have been. Real docile, friendly beings. If you'll notice, they regard you when you come near. They turn to look at you, those little jumping spiders do. And they have real good eyesight. The emerald jumping spider. And all jumping spiders, friends, one to friends to all. Okay, also a friend to all, Mother. It's Mother! We start the show with one of her diary entries, and then at some point we'll play a song from her musical archives. And finally, we end each show with Mother breathing closely, then entering my room to impart wisdom that offers a good, deep sleep. And that's the way we start every show. That's the way we end it, because that's the way we like it. But first, the words of Mother, a diary entry.
1: I heard some blowhard on the radio. I think he was a governor of the state that really stinks when you drive through it. Just stinks like you, this bloviating binderhead said, apparently with a straight face because I didn't hear him laugh. He said that before we can do anything about the material conditions of our fellow citizens, we have to establish objective truth. That's what he said. The interviewer asked, when can we start addressing the vast healthcare needs of the people? And he said, first we have to establish objective truth. Like when you smash an anchovy over and over, when does it stop being an anchovy? Okay, now for starters, I don't know what the governor's engrossing anchovy story is even about, if it's even about an objective truth. And I didn't know that delivering on the promise of a government for the people rested on our politicians getting objective truth straight. And for seconds, listen, fella, some of the smartest people on earth have been arguing and working on the problem of objective truth for like 3,000 years. I don't need my governor to settle a many thousands-year-old philosophical conundrum. Just get to work and help make our shared society more livable and with less suffering.
0: Mother, mother, mother, yeah. And look, I'm just looking at the diary here. Can you call back and finish that diary entry? You didn't finish. Yeah, go ahead and call back.
1: I recommend enlightenment. And then maybe this simple idea. Ready, politicians? Here goes. Take care of freedom, and truth will take care of itself.

0: sadness.
1: Enlightenment is my tomorrow.
0: My tomorrow
1: has no claims of sorrow.
0: Of sorrow.
1: Hereby.
0: Hereby.
1: My invitation.
0: My invitation.
1: I do invite you.
0: I do invite you.
1: Be of my space world.
0: Be of my space world.
1: This song is sound of enlightenment.
0: Of enlightenment.
1: The fiery truth. Of enlightenment.
0: Of enlightenment.
1: Vibration.
0: Vibration.
1: Sent from the space world.
0: Sent from the space world.
1: Is of the cosmic.
0: Is of the cosmic.
1: Starry dimension.
0: Starry dimension.
1: Enlightenment is my tomorrow.
0: My tomorrow.
1: It has no plane of sorrow.
0: Of sorrow.
1: Hereby.
0: Hereby.
1: My invitation.
0: My invitation.
1: I do invite you.
0: I do invite you.
1: Of my space world.
0: Of my space world.
1: Hereby.
0: Hereby.
1: My invitation.
0: My invitation.
1: I do invite you.
0: I do invite you.
1: Of my space.

0: is our space world.
1: Hereby,
0: our invitation.
1: We do invite you.
2: Oh, come on. This is live radio, Mother Lovers. Wowie, what a great Sun Ra song from Mother's LP collection. Again, Mother Lovers, we play all vinyl LPs all the time. They're all from Mother's collection, and then me and Wylita's collection, too. That's what we do, just for the record. That was a pun. That's why I talked to that fella down at the record shop. We buy records. I was kind of letting him know that my producer comes over there and buys his records, and, you know, he might be playing some of their records, so you ought to give it a listen. Anyway, that was Enlightenment from Sun Ra. That strange and beautiful song was like from 1959, part of Sun Ra's overall contribution to Afrofuturism. And if you don't know what that is, you got to check that out on the interwebs. Afrofuturism. And what a song. My mother used to wrap tinfoil on her wrists and put on her bike helmet and dance around the house in circles to that song. It was great, but Larry hated it when mother danced. And for new listeners, Larry's my dumb brother. Lives in a tin shed in... Arizona. I hope he overheats. Comfortable today. I thought it was really sophisticated, or I guess I thought it was smart. To move is it almost like the music had its own life, its own body that reached out to you. I don't know. But I do know it's time to find.

0: nation. And you mother lovers didn't know what the heck to do, so we self-corrected and gave the question... We gave the question job to our amazing little intern, Wormy, a worm on the hole in the ground, and there he is. Look at him down there. Hi, Wormy. Are you ready for your... Yeah, you got to put on that microphone. Yeah, okay, are you ready for your question? Go ahead, Wormy. Yeah, don't be shy. Just go ahead. Yeah, well, it's your job. No, you got to step up to the plate, big fella.
1: I sure am ready, Andy. I am so excited. Here it goes.
0: Wait. Wormy, let's remind the listeners, it's true or false, or all of the above. If you write to the show and you say truth, well, you're wrong. It's true, false, or none of the above. You got to call or text the show at 414-812-1730. That's 414-812-1730. Text or call with your answer to Andy's Science Saturday. True or fiction, or all of the above. Okay, go take it away, Wormy.
1: Thanks, Ava. I got to say there, Andy. Thank you.
0: It's okay. So what we will...
1: If a jerk could jump the full length of an American football field with one single leap...
0: Say it again, Wormy. Say it again. It was a long question. Try it again.
1: Okay. Here it goes. If a jumping spider were the size of a human, it could jump the full length of an American football field with one single leap.
0: There it is, mother. Don't you think on that for a bit. Maybe do the math or take yourself out to a football field and try it. See how it goes or whatever. You got some time to get your thoughts together because we're going to play another exciting LP. So unflip your phone, do your research, answer correctly, and you win a hand-drawn illustration of a jumping spider by me, Andy Positive. And someday we're going to get that Patreon going and have Wylita do some drawings and sell them because she really has an eye. I'm okay, but... But she could really draw a jumping spider. I seen it. Okay, get ready to call after this absolute steamer of a song by Reuben Wilson.

0: It had another great song from Mother's vinyl LP collection, Superfly, from the 1973 Reuben Wilson album, The Cisco Kid. You gotta get that album, Mother Lovers. On the back, you can see his big greasy cigar. He's got spit all over that back end. Okay, Mother, your taste astounds me. And I remember when you made those cabbage rolls, and I didn't even really know what a cabbage roll, what cabbage was. I just thought cabbage was a warm, sort of translucent skin stuff with, but what is a big solid vegetable that tastes so good when you boil it and stuff it with ground beef and onion. Even though I don't eat much beef these days, Mother, I would dig into one of your cabbage rolls. Or cabbage rolls, as you'd say. I remember you'd pin them together with those toothpicks. Good times. Okay. Also a really good time. Yes. We're back to Andy Science Saturday. True or fiction or all of the above. And, looks like we had a couple of texts there, Wormy. Do you want to read a couple of those and answer that? You can do that.
1: Yes, I do, Andy. Okay, this person goes by #... Leave it to Beavis 23. #... Leave it to Beavis 23, Sarah.
0: No, sorry, # leave it to Beavis. Looks like we've got here. Yeah, I don't see any hashtags, but I got a couple. 5. Also said true. Waelita. What? Okay, sorry. And then also the last 4 digits, 3332, said true. I'm real sorry. I'm real sorry.
1: But can't we just give it to them, Andy? They were so close. They were so close.
0: No, Wormy. You're so cute. You know what, Wormy? You're so stinking cute that you really do remind me of that golden boy, too. And look at you. Okay, back to your hole. Oh, yeah, looks like we got a phone call there. Okay, caller. What the heck is your... What is your answer to this week's copyrighted edition of Andy Science Saturday, Truth or Fiction, or all of the above on Mother's Musical Diaries with Andy and Waelita, 104.1 FM, WXRW, River West Radio?
2: Benny Birdie said true.
0: Benny Birdie. Holy clabber, you're back.
2: Yep, Benny Birdie called. Benny Birdie said true.
0: You listen to the show?
2: Yep. Benny Birdie sure does.
0: Hang up, Waelita, hang up. Okay, listen, Benny Birdie, listen, fella. Listen, if you're listening, he usually only calls in when we play the all-around and prolific drummer Bernard Purdy, and I guess he had some extra time on his hands today. But no, Benny, and no #, leave it to Beavis 23, and no to 6275 and 332. If a jumping spider were the size of a human, it could not jump the full length of an American football field with one single leap. It could, however, leap half the length of a football field. Are you kidding me? Half the length of a football field.

Yeah, looks like we got a little bit of a skip in there, Waylita. I'm just going to see if we can maybe see, because I'd really like to hear the rest of the song. I may wonder if we can just get past that skip. Can you try that?

Yeah, I didn't know it was that close to the end of the song. I might just let that skip go. But that's what you get when you're doing live radio on point and on time with Real Vinyl Records. And that was Zelda, the legendary Turkish crooner Zelda. I don't know what the heck she was saying, but the song was called Inse, I think. And but what a voice. Are you even kidding me? And I got that one off the Finders Keepers record label, and it was a 2006 re-release off of her 1976 album, Zelda Bachna. Or I don't know how you do it. B-A-G with a little figure over top of that G-C-A-N, Zelda Bachna. Yeah. No, I have to work real hard to control myself here. Because I was reminded of that song over the weekend when I was what, Zev? Yes. I was walking Street and Center all the way to Bremen and Center, which is like a mile. Why was I walking? Because Center Street was closed for Center Street Days. Why was I interested in Center Street Days, you ask? Because Zav invited me to conduct Vox Pop interviews on River West Radio from 3 to 4 in the afternoon. Did I want to drive all the way to River West on my Saturday afternoon and walk a mile in the sweltering heat, you ask? Good question. No, I didn't! But I thought, what the heck? He must need some help or he wouldn't ask. I like to help. I'm a friendly guy. You know, I wish someone could help me understand why, after a 90 degree and 100% humidity depth march from my car to the radio station, why? Someone tell me why? Why, when I arrived, sweaty and tired, why was I told by the bigwigs at WXRW that someone else was on the radio at 3 o'clock? Oh, but you can share the microphone with Mark Borchardt. Oh, really? Oh, are you kidding me? I didn't give up my only day off and walk 2 miles across smoking hot asphalt to share a microphone. What? Oh, what, you think I'd be honored to share a microphone with Mark Borchardt? Does he have his own radio show where Doc Nagabots and Cozy Carlson and Shofi Harig's Michael call in? The answer is no, he doesn't. I'm the star. It's my show. Who the heck is Mark Borchardt? No offense, Mike, but I listened to you on the radio driving home on Saturday with stinging sweat in my eyes, and you stunk! I would have done better on my little toe. You stunk! Both you and Zav talked about nothing for an hour, whereas I had an entire show planned with actual ideas, not just some flimsy fly-by-the-cuff-of-my-pants content around here. Play a song, Wiley. I'm losing my marbles. I went to Bridges Recovery. I'm about to have a stinking heart attack. I know. But Wiley, just play something that'll calm my stinking nerves. Can you please? No, don't deny me that. Please, do me justice.

0: come on, that was Piero Emiliani, and I gotta say, mother lovers, listen, I just want to bring peace to earth, and apparently, you know, I've got some anger problems, but and that's why I went to Bridges to Recovery, and I thought I was cured, but boy, once I start fixating on someone not honoring their word, boy, I just about lose my marbles. That's why I can't listen to the news, because it's filled with people not honoring what they say. And anyway, I'm going to work real hard from now on, mother lovers. I'm not going to bring any more negative energy. After all, my name is Andy Positive. And that's why I brought my heart rate right back down to earth. Thank you, Wailita. Listen, if I upset the listeners, you just know that my problems are, and that's the way the world ought to work. You ought not to take, you know, you never take on other people's stuff. And even when it's on a microphone like that, you just ignore it. And bringing me back down to earth right now is Pierre. Pierre, there are the artists in residence here at WXRW with a few tumblers of whiskey. And we're going to do a whiskey taste test and just what the doctor ordered. And Zav, if you're listening, and I don't know that you do, because if you did listen to the show, you know that if you say you're going to do something, and I'm not a violent person, what I like is dialogue, but sometimes you get a microphone in front of me, it's all monologue, isn't it? Yeah, but I have a proposition. I'm going to let bygones be bygones, or else. Okay, I'm going to let this go I'm just going to let it go. If you promise to play a rerun of last week's Mother's Musical Diaries during 80% of the open slots during the month of September, okay? And if not, it's your call, then I'm going to eat anchovies and bacon-flavored Tostitos the night before my show every week, and I'm going to take a dump in the studio bathroom. And I guarantee you don't want to take that into the bargain, because I typically eat healthy, and that's really going to wreak havoc on the intestines, if you know what I mean. And so just play last week's show during 80% of the open slots during the month of September, and the Center Street Days debacle, and it was a debacle, never happened. Okay, Pierre, good to see you. There it is. Yes, Pierre. Pierre, really good to see you there.
1: And you're looking very good too, eh?
0: Yes, I am, and you are too. Look, I love that scarf. Love that scarf. Okay, what do we got here? You're looking to soothe my wounded soul from this weekend, and I haven't been able to sleep a wink, and I just want to say that I know Zavi is way too busy, and I should clarify that he did apologize to my producer, but I still can't get over how he thought that me, Andy Positive, and I'm not going to raise my voice anymore, Andy Positive would want to share a microphone with Mark whoever the heck. You know, it's hard for me to not just cuss, and I don't cuss. Mark whoever the heck. That's nuts. And it just makes my head hurt. You know what I'm saying?
1: Relax. I have three whiskeys for you, huh? For you to taste. This will take the edge off.
0: Oh, okay out there. Listen. Listen, kids. Pierre's got three whiskeys for me to taste. And kids out there, you just don't drink. It's dumb. And absolutely don't drink until your stupid brain is developed. It's poison. But my brain is pretty well formed in the shape of a Portuguese man of war. Have you ever seen a Portuguese man of war there, Pierre?
1: Yes, I have, indeed. Yes, I have. They look like deflated balloons washed up on the beach, no?
0: Yes, they do. Yeah, they really do look like deflated balloons on the beach there, Pierre. Okay, listen, we're going to do this. And we're going to start with one whiskey here. Pierre, maybe you can give me the bottle. And I'm just going to... Yeah, we're just going to get that in there. Yeah, well, that's got a nice color to it. I can't see the label. You've marked. I appreciate that. And let's give this first one a little just down the hatch, as they say. God, I wish we had a sailor song. Hey, tight, I'm dying to the seagulls. The seagulls crept on my boy. Well, that was actually not too bad. I had a cough drop. It went down the hatch with it. As the sailors would say, hey, she went down the hatch with it, matey. Yeah. That wasn't too bad, Pierre. Well, let's see. Let's try the next one. Yeah. And I'm just going to say that if I had to say something about that first one, I'd say it has notes of sweet. And, notes of sweet and some kind of peel. Like a, maybe like an artichoke or something. And, but, not sure. Pierre, do you have anything else to add? Like maybe, I don't know, just like where you got these and anything you want to add.
1: I did not reveal where I get all my whiskey. I have a very special source. He comes to my house wearing camouflage.
0: You got some guy showing up at your house in camouflage selling you whiskey. And I'm here, let's down the hatch with taste test number two. And if I could maybe just shipwreck songs. The anchor fell on my toe. And they're leaning on the mermaids. And they've got nowhere to go. Nope. Pierre, why was that garbage? What was that garbage? What was it? Pierre? Oh my God.
1: Andy, you're being very emotional.
0: Oh, why did he get it? He said you gave me whiskey. What the hell was that? Oh my God. I don't think I've had that much sugar in my whole life. Oh God, it was terrible. Oh, I can't believe you. That camouflage fella, he better paid you to take that stuff. What the heck was in there? Pierre, what is that? Show me that bottle. What the heck was that? Well, the peanut butter whiskey. Oh, my goodness. Oh, I've never heard of such a terrible. Oh, God, no, Lordy. Oh, peanut butter whiskey. Oh, Lordy.

0: Great stuff from Patti Smith from the classic album Radio Ethiopia. You gotta get that at your local record spinning store. And We Buy Records, I think that fella, I hope he's listening, because I'm coming down after the show and I'm going to quiz him today. I'm going to ask him, did I play Patti Smith or not? He's going to have to tell me. And boy, I love the way she sings, and I love the way it's time for If Dickens and Why Not I. Each show, I'll read a short passage from my unpublished memoir titled The Diary of Foundos and Me, which will be illustrated by Wylita. And each show, we'll get a little deeper into the story. Last week, Andy's nemesis and cousin, Lewin, his name is Lewin, and Lewin drove over Uncle Charlie's yard. And of course, okay, that's why he's Uncle Charlie to Andy. And that's why Lewin is Andy's cousin. Anyway, Lewin drove over Uncle Charlie's yard stakes again. And these stakes were hammered along the edge of the driveway to keep Lewin from driving onto the grass. But Lewin doesn't care. He just does not care. He's a cruel person who lacks a soul. The Diary of Foundos and Me.
1: August 13th. Cancel my priest plans. I don't think I can be that close to God. Because I was an altar boy in Nina and have been confirmed, Father Ted agreed that I should serve with him on Sunday. The sacristy seemed familiar. Nothing new there. But my robe was thicker, heavier, and hotter. Our procession was fine. Eric, the other altar boy, walked a little fast, but I matched his pace without rushing Father Ted. I remember the stained glass being darker than I expected, mainly due to the clouds, I think. There was a lot of moaning or singing and people standing, then sitting, then kneeling, then standing, now sitting, and all without a hitch until Father Ted worked into the sacraments, and I had terrible gas. The kind that stings your gut and heats your underwear. I almost fainted. The whole space got cloudy, and I could see Father Ted wincing. This continued for 15 minutes.

minha menina.

0: Yeah. Os Mutantes, which I think means the mutants. They're from Brazil. And their musical creativity has no bounds. One time I saw a mutant in my garden. And I... Wait, it looks like we have a call there, Wiley. I think we have time. Go ahead. Okay, yeah, let's do it. I think I know who this is. Okay, what do you got?
1: I heard what you said about that dirty rat who made you cancel your nice weekend. Well, he made you cancel your nice weekend at home with your bees and your garden and your lovely Juanita.
0: Listen, you take Juanita out of your mouth or I'll slap it out, Dad Corleone.
1: Take it easy. Take it easy. I got a proposition for you. I'll take care of that no schedule making. No keeping his word excuse for a radio manager.

0: Take care. I'm 6 feet under, Wise. You'll never have a mother.
1: Nope. I don't believe it. The only way to go away, but otherwise, no, I am not interested in 6 feet under. And I know what the heck you're referring to.
0: Yeah. I can get him to agree, Andy. I got a nail clipper that's real dull. And sometimes it's... slips when I'm snippeting some attention. Know what I mean?
1: No. Hang up, Wiley. Hang up. Avi, you hurt your nails if you don't do me justice and play last week's show on 80% of your openings throughout September, or else I'm gonna have to tune your bathroom before every show. And then worst case scenario, because Dan Corleone is his own man, I can't control him. Okay, so best case scenario, you gotta deal with my anchovy and bacon flavored Tostito twos, okay? With the worst case, you get your nails quote unquote clipped by Dan Corleone, okay? But then the nightmare scenario, you get is the nightmares both happening. And I'd hate that, but only you can create your destiny there, Zavi. Only you can create your destiny. Listeners, you ought to call 414-812-1730. That's 414-812-1730 and advise Zavi. And, you know, I'd know what I'd do. 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And in addition to that, I told you I said I'm going to be. Okay, back to the show. Every week, listen, we're going to play a song from the outstanding album by the Kinks titled The Kinks of the Village Green Preservation Society album, 2004 release. Now, this is the last cut of that original 17-track mono album. This is the last of that. But remember, it's a triple album. So after that, we get all the singles from the era, and boy, are they incredible. But anyway, so this is track 8. Yes. So this is track 8 from side B of album 1. So... you got it? If this is track 8 from side B of album 1... sorry. From side B of album 1. So now what's next? You just gotta kink about it. And I made kinkin' hard. But of course this is track 8. From side B of album 1, and you gotta enjoy the final track of the original 17-cut mono album, The Kinks, or the Village Green Preservation Society.

0: People take pictures of each other. It's to prove that they really existed. Yes, the Kinks. Are you kidding me? What an album. Now, that concludes the 17-track original mono album. The Kinks are the Village Green Preservation Society. But I'm telling you what, that is such a great album. That's why we played the whole thing through over the months. But now, just keep in mind, now we're going to play the triple album. From 2004, it's released by Earwax. We're going to get to all the singles and everything during that period. And I'm telling you, it was a real prolific period. And I think they call that seminal. And I think that the root word in there is semen. 2013. So I didn't really say seminal. I'm just kind of quoting the critics. And what I would say is it's just really good. Okay, that's going to end the show today. We're wrapping it up here on a perfectly overcast, cloudy day. Street, look out your window. You can tell the weather. And I just want to thank everyone who called. You got Dan Corleone. And special big ups to Pierre.
1: No problem, Andy. I'm sorry you didn't like that peanut butter whiskey.
0: Yeah, no, I didn't. It's not just me that doesn't like peanut butter whiskey, Pierre. No one likes peanut butter whiskey, okay? Okay, but I appreciate the test tasting. And listen, mother lovers, you got to stay tuned next week. 4 o'clock live, and we'll find out if Zavi, if they're going to play, if he's going to meet the demands, or if Don Corleone is going to have to clip his toenails. And I think mother is coming.

0: Andy.
1: Yes, Mother.
0: Andy, don't be fooled by the naysayers, Andy. Life is a mosquito and a stone, a rope, and a phone.
1: Okay, Mother, listen. I'm never going to forget that advice about not being fooled by the naysayers. And I'm now

0: Yeah, through all the musical channels there. Yeah. Yeah, don't confuse this Jerry Hahn with the Jerry Hahn family about this. Yeah.
1: There are heroines and heroes wherever we look. For example, planting trees, helping others, or writing a book. Like many before them and many to come, you and I are having our days.

Folks, it's me. That's right, it's me. Can you hear me? I can't hear me either. There we go. That's better. Hey, look, just one button ruined my whole show. Well, thanks for listening to Community Radio, WRXRW 104.1, and Mel's birthday show. Thanks for your support. I appreciate it. And, you know, it's weird being the same age as old people. I can't quite get my head around me, and I'm pretty sure that I have immunity from the FCC on my birthday, so we'll see what happens. Anyway, I'm going to shout out to two friends of mine who have birthdays today. As well, you guys are listening. If not, well, too bad for you. So I'm going to start out with a song by Les Paul and Mary Ford that came out the year I was born. Wow, gee whiz. So, anyway, here we go. Thanks for listening.

Hello. Hello, folks. Can you hear me? Can you hear me? There we go. Man. Jesus Christ. Hello. Hello, I'm back. Sorry. Man, I am just not with it today. I don't know. These buttons are all doing the opposite of what they normally do when I'm here. I swear, yeah. Anyhow, that was Tiger Knight with Dark Mirror. Great band from the Sublunary CD. Before that, we heard three songs from Garbage. Special, the Brothers in Rhythm Mix, and 13X Forever. And then the regular recording of Special, all from an EP that I have. And then we started that set off with Les Paul and Mary Ford, I'm Confessing That I Love You. Oh, man. What an interesting guy. So, all right, Waukesha, he's your boy. So, right now, I am going to play some more music for you. What you say? I don't know. What do you want to hear? How about Testarossa? Okay? Sweet. Here we go.

Hey, baby. Yeah, okay. Love that band. Immortal Girlfriend doing Hourglass. And, sorry, I got distracted. It's not my day today. It must be my birthday. Anticipation. Anyhow, Immortal Girlfriend doing Hourglass. And before that, we heard Elephonic doing one.

Lauren. Hi, Jason. Hope you guys are good. And then we still have some

0: 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Abby Jean, Byron Wyman, the Hallelujah Ward, Violent Femmes, and the Mutineers. Have a good one. Keep dry.
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0: Nakama, Greed, by the Palestinian oud musician Hudas Four, performing in our Democracy Now! Studio. This is Democracy Now!, democracynow.org. I'm Anjali Kamath. We turn now to the occupied West Bank, where Israeli settlers are continuing to lay siege on homes in the village of Kusra, south of Nablus. The siege has attracted international attention, in part because one of the homes is owned by a Palestinian-American. The U.S. ambassador to Israel, Mike Huckabee, surprised many when he recently described the siege as a, quote, horrific act of terror being committed by, quote, Israeli terrorists. Louis Reedy, who lives in Ohio, spoke to Reuters before he flew from the United States to the West Bank to protect his home there.
1: I have a lot of emotion in Kusra. I was born and raised in Kusra. My mother, 83-year-old,
0: shortly after Louis Reedy landed at Ben Gurion Airport in Israel, he received a video showing Israeli soldiers shaking the hands of the Israeli settlers laying siege to his home.
1: When I landed, my brother sent me this video. That's terrifying. That just happened like an hour ago. And they meet the soldier. They're shaking hands with the soldiers. That's just happening today. I'm going. Stay in this house tonight. So I'm terrified. I'm asking the U.S. official.
0: After Louis Reedy arrived back in the village of Kusra and reunited with his brother and other relatives, he raised an American flag on the roof of his home.
1: I came here to be present with him. I left my my luxury home in America. I left my luxury vehicles in America. I left my wife, my two daughters. I left my business and decided to be here at my home to protect it from the settlers to steal it and raising the American flag to send the message to the American embassy and the U.S. officials that I am currently under siege and I need a protection.
0: Despite Louis Reedy's return, settlers have continued to confront the family. In this video, a settler is seen approaching and harassing Reedy on his own property.
1: You are a terrorist settler. You know that? We are a terrorist settler. It's garbage. You know what that means? You stink. Move. Don't touch me. Terrorist. You are a terrorist.
0: We go now to Kusra, where we're joined by Louis Reedy. Welcome to Democracy Now!, Louis. Thank you so much for joining us. How are you doing right now? Describe this.
1: This is my fourth day here in Kusra, in my house that is still under siege by the IDF and the settlers. The settlers still manage every day to pass by my house. And the IDF present and not doing anything to them. They're not arresting them whatsoever.
0: Your reaction, Louis, to the comments by U.S. Ambassador to Israel, Mike Huckabee, describing the settlers as, quote, Israeli terrorists?
1: Well, I appreciate Mike Huckabee condemned it and called them terrorists. And I've been in contact with the embassy that nothing has been done on the ground. And actually, I asked the U.S. embassy to send me a team to see themselves what's going on here in my own house so themselves can see what's going on.
0: And what kind of protection have you gotten?
1: None. I'm not getting no protection here. I still feel for my life. I still feel for my family's life here. The IDF not even making it better here. They're not allowing us to leave the house. They're not allowing anyone to come to my house freely. If we need to bring food, we have to do coordination through the mayor of Busra, and he has to call the Palestinian Authority, and then they have to call the Israeli Authority. It takes hours, if not days.
0: Louis, this area of Busra has been under siege for months, and your home specifically for at least a week, if not longer. And you've had, when you reach out to the U.S. Embassy, I mean, you have the ambassador to Israel speaking out about this. What are they saying in response when you reach out for help? You have an American flag on your home.
1: That's right. This house has been under attack by Israeli settlers since January this year. It's been under siege for 13 days. We have reached the U.S. member of Congress local office. I have reached multiple times to the U.S. embassy that I need help. Yes, I raised the American flag to send my message to the American people, to the government of the United States, that there is an American under siege by the Israeli settlers. Needs help.
0: I want to bring into the conversation Oren Ziv in Tel Aviv. He's a reporter and photographer for Plus 972 magazine and the independent Israeli local news site, Local Call. His most recent article is headlined, Kusra is where Israel's lies about settler violence hit a wall. Welcome to Democracy Now! Can you talk about what are these lies? What did you see in Kusra?
2: Yeah, thank you for having me. I've been to Kusra twice in the recent week. First, a week ago on Friday, where a group of activists tried to march to Reedy's house to bring food and water and medicine, and were blocked by the Israeli army and border police, the same army and police who allow for months the settlers to attack, to murder there, to injure Israeli human rights activists who were severely injured there a few months ago. Houses were attacked and vandalized. Amir Ode, a young Palestinian, was shot there during the war against Iran. And this is all happening, of course, with the active support of the army and the police. So the first time I was there on Friday, and we were blocked as journalists, also the activists that were coming, bringing the food, and the police and the army just let the activists leave the food near a few meters from the house, and later MK, Parliament member Ofer Kassif, managed to bring it in. The second time I actually managed to go in after waiting for a long time outside and talking to the army. And what I could see is the same reality that Roy is describing. Despite all the international attention, the media attention, the Americans speaking about it, the Israeli army and authorities are doing barely nothing to control the situation. Settlers are roaming around. And you know, myself as a journalist and many people are asking, does the army doesn't want to do anything, or under the political current situation in Israel, they can't do anything. They don't control the situation in the West Bank. And you know, and I think it's a hard question, but either way, the situation on the ground is that the house is under siege. You know, the army cannot deal with this 20, 30, 40 settlers that are acting very violently, attacking this property and others. And I think this is happening because of the, of course, the support from the Israeli extreme government, but because of the perception that any settler, 10 years old, 15 years old, 20 year old, can do anything that he wants in the West Bank, putting an outpost, putting a siege, killing, attacking, going to all these tours or trips and harassing Palestinians. And soldiers are just not, they don't think about the option to put a limit to that. And even though that the chief of staff talk about it and the commander of the West Bank, and I think this story gained a lot of attention because it shows the current situation of the Israeli army, that they cannot deal with 5 or 10 settlers, but this kind of perception that settlers can do whatever they want and the army just have to support it is very, very strong.
0: And Oren, can you talk about this argument that, you know, Bibi Netanyahu is making, also to some extent Mike Huckabee, U.S. Ambassador to Israel, that there's some sort of distinction between the settlers here, I believe Mike Huckabee called them unsettlers, and the vast majority of other settlers. And there also seems to be a distinction, you know, so sort of good settlers and bad settlers.
2: Exactly. This is something Netanyahu doesn't give interviews to local media. He talks in American media. And when he's asked about this, he always said, this is a group of troubled youth. You know, sometimes he says 70, 150, but it's very, very clear. They can act like this because of the active support from the Israeli government that gives them weapons, gives them ATVs, like the ones they raid Reedy's house in Kusra and other houses. Because of Smotrich and Ben-Gvir, the establishment of more and more outposts that are kind of a front basis for this terror attacks. And they could not stay one day without the active support of the police that is completely controlled by Ben-Gvir, by the army that is controlled by the settlers and by the extreme government. We did a story a few months ago about how the settlers, after since October 7th, they managed to ethnically cleanse dozens of Palestinian communities in Area C, mostly farming and herding communities. They just moved on, and they say it openly to area, they say it openly to Area A, to Area B of the West Bank, sieging houses, villages and town, and taking over them. And according to our investigation a few months ago, they already took over tens of thousands of acres inside Area B and A that according to the Oslo Accord, and even according to official Israel, are under Palestinian control. So all this is happening with, like, this example. It's happening in 100 other locations in the West Bank. The thing is here, because even next to Abu Riri's house in Jalud, the same tactic from the same violent outpost happened a month ago, that the Tubasi family was forced out. And the only difference here is that this brave family managed to slow down the process a bit with the decision not to leave, even with they had barely no food and water, with the violent attacks, the fact they're under siege, they insisted to stay. He came from the U.S. and managed to get media attention, including mainstream media, even local mainstream media.
0: And I just want to go back to Louis Reedy, Palestinian-American, whose home in Kusra is under siege by settlers. Louis, why did you return from Ohio to your home in Kusra?
1: Well, I've been watching all the attacks on my house, on my brother and his son, on the life, on my security cameras. I couldn't sleep anymore. I have to stay up all night. And the situation reached into a dangerous way when they completely blocked him off from food on August 9th. And I was talking to my brother, and I told him, you know what, I'm going to come, and I will do whatever it takes to provide you food and supplies and end the siege and trying to protect you.
0: Louis Reedy, thank you for joining us. We will continue to follow the settler siege on your home in Kusra. Thank you also to Oren Zeev of 972 Magazine. We will link to your new piece, Kusra. Kusra is where Israel's lies about settler violence hit a wall. This is Democracy Now!, democracynow.org. I'm Anjali Kamat. We turn now to new revelations from a Justice Department attorney who's filed a whistleblower complaint claiming that the Trump administration task force charged with investigating anti-Semitism pushed universities into massive settlements despite turning up little to no evidence of anti-Semitism on campus. Haley Van Arum, a former career attorney in the Justice Department's Civil Rights Division, said in her complaint that the government's probes into schools like Harvard, Brown, and Columbia were, quote, an unlawful process designed to achieve predetermined political goals. Brown University settled for $50 million, Columbia settled for $200 million, Harvard refused to settle, and a judge threw out a case against the university. Democratic Representative Jamie Raskin, the ranking member of the House Judiciary Committee, has launched a probe into the whistleblower allegations. He wrote in a statement, quote, "It has been apparent that its investigations have been structured deliberately to harass and intimidate rather than protect anyone from discrimination." For more, we're joined by Marianne Hirsch, professor emerita at Columbia University, whose work has focused on the transmission of memories of violence across generations. She joins us from Norwich, Vermont. Welcome to Democracy Now! Professor Hirsch, your reaction to these revelations from this whistleblower?
3: Well, thank you so much for having me. It's what we've been saying all along, so I'm so grateful for this whistleblower report. We are also grateful because it restores a sense of reality and a sense of truth and trust in human decency and in justice to expose what we've known all along, that these were not probes into anti-Semitism accusations, but they were efforts to dismantle higher education brick by brick. It couldn't have come at a better time at the beginning of a new school year when, as you've just reported in your last two segments, the genocide in Gaza, the expropriations in the West Bank are going on. And this is what our students have been protesting over since 2023. And these protests have been squashed. They've been silenced. Pro-Palestinian voices have been silenced, all under the guise of protecting Jews. And then with the establishment of the anti-Semitism task force by the federal government, they've been used as a ruse and as a pretext to enact major funding cuts. They've also encouraged our universities to settle, to concede some of these accusations, to concede that they haven't done enough to combat anti-Semitism, when that is absolutely untrue. I don't know how they could have done more than they've already done, certainly at Columbia. And I feel that certainly at Columbia, which is the university I know best, Columbia affiliates from the Board of Trustees down have actually collaborated with the federal government in these sham investigations.
0: So Professor Hirsch, what happens next? Will these universities get their money back?
3: Well, I think that by the time the settlements were reached, the anti-Semitism accusation was no longer the major one. As far as I know, a lot of other infringements were found in order to extract the money from our universities. In fact, some of the research funding was returned, but in exchange for, at Columbia, the $200 million settlement, and then a $21 million fund to compensate Columbia affiliates who claim that they've suffered anti-Semitism on campus. But there were, Columbia, when it settled, did not admit wrongdoing. So I don't know where that leaves the $200 million settlement. On the other hand, they did not need to admit wrongdoing because they had already done so. I think they laid the stage for this sham investigation from the fall of 2023 on in multiple ways.
0: And Professor Hirsch, can you describe the impact of these investigations and this the kind of climate of fear that it's created on campus and the repression that students like Mahmoud Khalil have felt? You know, professors have been forced out at different universities. Talk about what you've experienced at Columbia.
3: Well, I think Columbia is just a shell of what it was before all this started. I think there's tremendous fear and suspicion that across the campus. I think there are certain topics that cannot be discussed, and this is an academic community. Where academic freedom is discuss certain topics in class for fear of being reported on by students, by fellow faculty members, and that's happened. There have been very similar kinds of sham investigations by the Office of Institutional Equity at Columbia against faculty who've been reported on by students for anti-Semitic infringement, for infringements of Title VI. I think there's an atmosphere of unfreedom. freedom and of silencing. At the same time, there have been much used for this are very much aligned between the university and the Trump administration. For example, if you will allow me one example, the Gerald Rosberg, who was the senior executive vice president of Columbia at the time, when two student groups, pro-Palestinian student groups, were suspended in the fall of 2023, he said they had engaged in threatening rhetoric and intimidation of pro-Israeli bystanders. That was the reason that was used. Now, that was exactly the same phrase that was used against our student Mohsen Madawi, who was arrested and slated for deportation, used by Marco Rubio to say that he was a threat to U.S. foreign policy. These alignments are extremely troubling, and I think there's a lot more that we need to find out about how the revelations of the whistleblowers aligned with what happened at Columbia itself, with Columbia's own anti-Semitism task force, which just recently issued its fourth report with equally unfounded, non-evidentiary findings that were predetermined, just as the ones for the Justice Department. Now, when that happens inside the university as well as outside, where is the trust that makes education what it's supposed to be, a system of free inquiry, an atmosphere of trust where we can meet with each other and discuss some of the burning issues of our moment? There is, you know, it's very, very difficult to find a space at American University and at Columbia to discuss what's going on in Gaza and the West Bank, according to your last two segments.
0: Mr. Million Dollar settlement with Columbia included a $21 million fund, and you have, along with other Jewish faculty members, to say Palestinian rights was part of the anti-Semitism. And that does it for today's show. Happy birthday, Kouros Ismaili. Amy Goodman will be back hosting next week. She'll also be speaking at Middlebury College. In Vermont on August 28th. Visit democracynow.org for more information. I'm Anjali Kamath. Thank you for joining us.
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21: From the New Arts and Media Studios in Milwaukee, I'm Charles Purcell. This is The Log. One of the great tragedies of our time, something that just really makes me kind of distraught, is the murder of language. It's just been throttled to death by the partisans, and especially by the American neo-fascists. They've got us all fighting over vocabulary, for God's sakes. Socialism versus capitalism, the most prominent example currently. But it happens in every debate at every level. And it's very intentional. I mean, it's tempting to both sides this argument, I myself justify the use of that word. I don't have any qualms about calling the regime a fascist regime. But I have to keep reminding myself as well that it's not just about me and what I understand, what I believe. It's about the person on the other side of this communication. What I know, what I mean, what I understand, what I'm trying to communicate will be, certainly, interpreted by the listener in any one of 100 different ways. So this is just a reminder for all of us. Let's avoid jargon as much as possible and just stick with the issues themselves. Because, as I've noted many times, Americans in large numbers, often supermajorities, agree on individual particular issues. But then when you ask the very same people whether they self-identify as conservative or liberal or progressive or Republican or Democrat, then it all gets balled up. Here's an example. Price controls. In Americans, should the government enforce price controls in order to combat inflation? 75% of Democrats said yes, they were in favor of government price controls. You know how many Republicans are in favor of government price controls, according to this survey? 54%! 54%. Government price controls. And you guys claim to be horrified at the prospect of socialism? So the very same person who will identify as a conservative, who will claim that socialism is the greatest evil on earth, will also say, yeah, the government should enforce price controls. Our thinking about all these labels, about literally about vocabulary, is screwed up. We have to resist the use of language to manipulate us. Whenever you're taking in information about politics, about economics, the big issues of the day, I want you to have your radar up. And I want you to detect the exploitation of jargon. If the speaker isn't giving you information that you can actually use, if they're just trying to manipulate you, you got to know that. And then, for God's sakes, don't repeat the jargon. Don't just mindlessly repeat phrases, labels. Weaponized language, I suppose, is nothing new. But in the hands of very powerful elite, organized against us, against you and me, it's an awesome tool, a frightening prospect that we could be led against our will, almost hypnotically, into thinking and believing things about the world that just are not true. And it's especially heinous when the propagandist is able to deceive, manipulate the listener into acting and advocating against their own interests. And to always be going back to these defining terms, capitalism, socialism, progressive, conservative, liberal, it renders the terms themselves entirely useless, except for the purposes of the propagandist. And yes, language does evolve organically. It always has. But then it's pushed and pulled and prodded in the most unnatural ways, in the most inorganic ways, by those who cynically exploit language for their own purposes. So now it's the old adage, this is why we can't have nice things. I love language. For it to be exploited in these ways represents the very worst in us. Many things a person can do than to intentionally exploit, manipulate language to deceive. It's reprehensible. And it's everywhere. I don't have an answer. I don't have a solution. When I am looking for a solution to any problem, you know me, I always gravitate toward systemic solutions. What can we all decide together? I'm usually not the one calling for, oh, well, you just have to be individually responsible. 9 times out of 10, 99 times out of 100, I find that the wrong argument to make. Oh, if you're struggling with weight, just eat less, get more exercise. when a whole multi-billion dollar industry of fast food, processed food, junk food is doing its best to manipulate you at every turn, when government regulators do nothing to help you. Oh, social media. It's addicting, especially for teenagers, but really for everybody, resulting in body shaming and bullying and depression, anxiety. It's never my advice to just limit your time on social media, make individual choices. No, of course not. We need revolutionary, systemic reform on how these social media companies operate, how they make their money, if they should make money at all. I think they should be public utilities. So those are just two examples. I could go on and on and on. I don't give individual advice to people. Well, you should do this or you should do that. Now, I say all that as a preface here because I'm about to do it. Until we can figure out a grander, more systemic solution, I do have some personal advice for you, only because I can't think of anything better. Regarding the murder of language, just don't participate in it. Don't repeat jargon. Don't repeat words or turns of phrases that have been handed down to you by the propagandists. Just don't use them. Remember when it used to be the Democratic Party? Democratic is the adjective. Democrat is the noun. If you were a Democrat, noun, you were in the Democratic, adjective, party. That was common usage for, I don't know, how long has the Democratic Party been around? Since the beginning. Until a few years ago, when conservatives, Republicans started using the word Democrat as the adjective. And this was intentional. This was written in memos. This was not the organic evolution of language. No, it was an intentional move. Don't call them the Democratic Party, they said in memos. Call them the Democrat Party. Don't call it a Democratic initiative or a Democratic bill in Congress. No, it's Democrat bill. The reasoning was that it sounded harsher. It reminds people of bureaucrat, which nobody likes. And the internal word there, subliminally, you're going to hear rat. This was completely intentional. They knew exactly what they were doing. This was not natural evolution of language for the Democratic Party to turn into the Democrat Party. And now it's so common, I've lost all hope for news reporters, media, broadcasters, anchors. I hear them say it all the time, the Democrat Party. You'll hear Democrats themselves use it. So my personal advice to you, until we figure out a better solution, each of us as individuals, we have to stop repeating what we're spoon-fed. When you speak, when you talk about issues, define your terms or avoid them altogether and just talk about the issue itself. I would say the preeminent example today is healthcare. And the jargon around healthcare is mind-boggling. Universal healthcare, accessible, affordable, Medicare for all. On the Republican side, I'm hearing more and more about healthcare price transparency or upfront costs. The argument somehow that requiring hospitals and doctors and insurance companies to clearly and publicly post their price sheets will somehow magically bring overall costs down, because then patients can shop around like they shop around for other goods and services.

jargon. Nothing good is ever going to come of that. And for those of us who use language on a daily basis, those of us who read and write and listen and speak, as our, if, on the other hand, and I'll close with an optimistic thought, if we can all decide together to reject the attempted manipulation of weaponized language, the most simple, the most crude, cynical, self-serving use of language as a tool, as a weapon, and instead embrace the beauty of language, its precision, its clarity, all the creative possibilities. Maybe we can come out of this current war against language as victors. Maybe we can come out the other side with a better understanding of how language can advance our ability to create a better world, to understand how language and thought are intertwined, and to use that understanding to our benefit to ultimately defeat the propagandists. I mean, wouldn't that be a... fine thing? All politics is loco. That aphorism credited to Tip O'Neill, Speaker of the House in the 1970s and 80s. All politics is local. I don't know. Maybe it was true then. I don't think it's true today. Not by a long shot. Might be just the opposite. All politics is global. Every issue, every decision made from on high affects us at the local level. It's a trickle-down problem. The solutions maybe trickle up. I don't even know if that's to consume less and recycle. And well, of course, that's all well and good, and it's we should do those things. But as a solution to the problem? No, I think we have to act as though all politics are global. That's how we have to approach them. I mean, the fascist regime here in America allied with the now dozens of fascist regimes bubbling up around the globe. The problem with all politics is local is that implication that the solutions are local. So I think Tip O'Neill's catchy little phrase is too easily misinterpreted. It seems to refer to potholes. Well, all politics is local. I mean, that's advice from Tip O'Neill to his GOP representatives in the House. When you campaign for re-election, focus on the local issues. Don't get tied up in all this global hoop-de-doo. That's way over the heads of your constituents. They won't understand. They won't care. Don't worry their pretty little heads about nuclear war or climate crisis. Filling the potholes. Having good roads and good schools. That's the lesson I get from all politics is local. And I don't like it. Under that formula, global problems are just left to masticize. We'll never get around to the climate crisis. We'll never get around to issues of war and peace. I think this is especially true today that we take a more global approach, especially at the state level. Attorneys general, governors, state legislatures, they are on the front line of resisting fascism. They play a huge role, even down to city councils, town councils, mayors' offices, how they're going to handle things like ICE, the ICE Gestapo. So in that sense, if I'm not overstaying the welcome here of my little phrase, that's the other way of interpreting the 70s. Think globally, act locally. They're kind of saying the same thing, I guess, but I think is more easily misinterpreted. Think globally, act locally. That's more precise. And that's, I think, what we need to keep in mind. That phrase, by the way, I don't know if he coined the phrase, but he popularized the phrase. A guy by the name of René Dubos.

French-American environmentalist at a 1970 UN climate conference. So I think that's the phrase we need to keep in mind. The election rigging currently being attempted by the U.S. regime, the xenophobic, violent response to immigration in many nations, including ours, tariff wars, shooting wars, Iran, Ukraine, major global issues that have local impact, certainly, taking our tax dollars, making our grocery prices, gas prices, home heating prices skyrocket. When the fascist regime withholds federal funds as extortion to acquire what they demand. So, for example, the regime tells a state or locality that they will turn over voting rolls, names, addresses, social security information, voter registration. Turn it all over to us. And if you don't do it, we are going to withhold emergency funds that save people from extreme weather, warning systems, emergency programs, relief funding. And now the controversy. Well, I really shouldn't use that word, because there's practically unanimous agreement on flock cameras. If this is a local issue, well, it's been foisted upon us by national policy. The joint and coordinated efforts between huge for-profit private conglomerates and the nation state. Nobody wants flock cameras. They just suddenly appeared. We're China overnight, living in a surveillance state. And the problem pales in comparison to the granddaddy of them all, the AI data centers.

sprang up by the thousands before most people even heard the term. Didn't even know what they were. It's only within the last year that people have learned about AI data centers. Their central role in surveilling every minute of our lives. In loss. The more pedestrian problems, the more local problems. These AI data centers, they need their own power plants. They're the size of cities, multiple cities. Adding to the climate crisis, emissions. Impacting local utility costs, water usage. Ah, yes, now the local problems that we start to hear about. But all of this got such a head start. And nobody wants the data centers. Nobody. Apparently, the noise pollution alone is enough to drive you mad. So, if you hear anyone use the old phrase, all politics is local, there's a president and trillionaire. It means that the E to the world, and we can be part of the solution. Talking about whether or not all politics is local. One area where that seems to ring pretty true is in local elections. And we just had another round of primaries on Tuesday night that I'd like to talk about just for a minute. The phrase candidate quality has become very familiar over the last few cycles. Remember back in 2022 when MAGA candidates like Herschel Walker, Dr. Oz, Kerry Lake, and there were many others, all kind of fell by the wayside. It was a question of candidate quality. And it's happening again this year. The pillow guy in Minnesota, several others being endorsement, not the Democratic side of this equation. It's taking shape in the mixed results of so-called establishment candidates and the more left-wing, progressive, and some even DSA, Democratic Socialists of America, endorsed some card-carrying members. So Tuesday night, for example, in Florida, Angie Nixon won in a runaway over her establishment opponent in the Democratic primary. Now, there's no guarantee, of course, that she's going to win the general, but that's another story. Right now we're talking candidate quality. And if you've seen Angie Nixon speak, if you've seen her interviewed, she's got quality. Man, smart, articulate, to the point, very direct, unapologetic. It's just clear where she is, what she believes in, what she's fighting for. There can be no doubt. Just an excellent communicator as a candidate. Candidate quality matters. And the most important thing to say is that the progressives, the insurgency, have already won. At least phase one. They've been victorious. They've got their issues on the agenda. Atop the agenda. Anti-data centers. 70, 80, 90% of Americans want nothing to do with data centers. At the very least, they want them put on pause until we can absolutely guarantee they're not going to do the harm we all fear. Taxing the rich, a billionaire's wealth tax, eliminating the Social Security cap, all of these issues are now absolutely mandatory. We have a new litmus test for all Democratic candidates. Some of these even apply to Republican candidates. They can't support data centers either.
In fact, there's already a very effective anti-David Crowley ad here in Wisconsin. Tom Tiffany is running an ad devoted to what David Crowley has said in support of data centers. So that issue is on both sides of the aisle. The insurgents have absolutely redefined the priorities for 2026 and beyond. Supreme Court reform, banning stock trading for Congress, free childcare, paid family leave, End Citizens United, pro-union, anti-Israel, anti-war. No Democratic candidate, however they identify as establishment, moderate, centrist, progressive, doesn't matter. The right position on these issues is now absolutely required. One of the biggest of all, of course, Medicare for All. And you'll remember it was only 10 years ago, the campaign of 2016, Bernie Sanders put this on the map. It was wild. It was crazy. It was fringe. And now Medicare for All, or some version of that, is a basic, standard, qualifying position that the base of Democratic and Democratic-leaning voters are demanding. So the insurgents have already won. There is no going back from these policy positions. Absolutely not. And it only opens the door for other positions that to some may still sound crazy. DC statehood, statehood for Puerto Rico if they want it. Real genuine reform to the presidency and to the Senate. That's still one of the big scary kind of boogeymen that the anti-DSA crowd still pulls out. Abolish the presidency, abolish the Senate. They put it in extreme terms. Well, of course, they're lying about these issues. The very unfortunate phrase of defund the cops simply means rethink public safety. Devote more resources to housing, education, all the things that prevent crime in the first place. Abolish prisons. There again, Angie Nixon, the new Senate candidate in Florida, had an excellent answer to that question. She said, yes, I want to abolish all private for-profit prisons. Yeah, you don't mess around. You speak directly. You speak the truth. And you don't apologize. She's great at it. If you haven't seen her, wait till you hear this woman. She's fantastic. So anyway, that's all just to say that there are some issues that will come in the future. But we're going to get back on track. For the first 250 years of this nation, or at least the first 200, it was about progress. It's only been in the last 40 or 50 that we decided that wasn't our thing anymore. The whole make America great again, or I want my country back, these vapid little phrases, if they have any meaning at all, for me, it means let's get back at least on that 200-year track of progress. I understand one step forward, two steps back, three steps forward, I understand how that works. There are going to be fits and starts, sure. But we're on a very long and very bad streak of regression ever since Ronald Reagan. So the insurgents, the progressives, phase one is a victory. We've got all of these issues on the agenda, and they're here to stay. They're not going anywhere. And as you and I have said all along, the so-called establishment candidates, the moderates, the centrists, they're going to see the writing on the wall, and they're going to jump in front of the parade and pretend to lead it. Rahm Emanuel on Israel, prime example. Hakeem Jeffries on Supreme Court reform. We're already seeing it. Phase two, then, is actually fighting for these issues. And phase three would be actually passing some legislation. So we still have a long way to go. Don't get me wrong. So now we got the midterms coming up. I keep saying we can't put all of our eggs in the election basket, but I also say we can't ignore them either. Some of the insurgents will win in the midterms. Some of them won't. They will continue to win in state and local races. More will win in the 2028 primaries and then in the 2028 general. The word socialism itself will continue to gain traction. The fear-mongering will become less and less effective as a tool. So it's happening. And those of us who want progress have to keep it on the top of the agenda. As these more traditional candidates see the writing on the wall, pretend to support these issues, we have to hold their feet to the fire
keep the pressure up, because there's only one thing they care about, and that's getting real. If they know this is the only path, that's the way they'll go. But we can't let them wiggle off the hook. Nope, we just cannot. All right. This and all episodes can be heard at the website, charlesbursell.com, or on your favorite podcast platform. Thanks to our flagship terrestrial West Radio in Milwaukee. Follow us on Blue Sky and Substack. Peter Donalds wrote and performed our theme song. All right, I love you. I'll see you out there.

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Hopefully you're enjoying this weather. Hopefully it's beautiful where you're at also. Hopefully it's the right balance of warmth and cool. You have a breeze going, and one of those days where you can just, if you have that moment to get outside and just enjoy yourself, and hopefully later in the evening you're going to go somewhere fun and be with friends, have an experience. Hopefully you're going to do that. And again, thank you for listening to 104.1 FM River West Radio. I'm your host, AJ. This is Truth with Consequences, where we air every Friday at 1:30 p.m. Central. You won't hear me at the next hour with my friend Eric on the news hole. It's Eric's son's birthday, Wade. That hour. So you get to hear me for this block. And during this hour, I think you all know I'm going to be talking about cheeseburgers. No, we're going to be talking about the, like everyone's been talking about this past week, in here in Wisconsin, which is the gubernatorial race that we had, well, the primary for the Democrats and Republicans. And we're not going to talk about them as much because, for one, it was only two people, and Tom Tiffany got like 90% of the vote, and that was just a no-brainer. So there's not much to talk about there. But I think all of us know, lots to talk about this past Tuesday. It's only Tuesday. It feels like it's been longer than that. But no, it's only been Tuesday. And I stayed up for 4 hours watching the polls so that way you don't have to. And I am that nerd, you know, that applied poli-sci nerd, where I'm very intrigued about election polling, how various counties voted, and if I had a little bit more data, would love to know at least like the precincts. I think that would have been very interesting as well, but it was just mostly the counties. And you know, I was watching it from the Wisconsin election site, and comparing them to like what Politico was doing, and I do watch Steve Kornacki. He wasn't on whatever it was called now, what, MSN, MS Now. He wasn't doing like cutaways. They weren't doing cutaways to Steve. He has his own like live stream when he does at least the primaries. I first knew of that when he did Illinois, because I was very interested in the Illinois Senate race. That was going on down there, the primary for that, and a couple of congressional races. And Steve did the same thing for Michigan's primary, and he did Wisconsin's. And it's just a live stream, no commercial breaks, unless it's YouTube commercial breaks. But it was you just to see him in his authentic self. And if there's anyone I would love to sit at a conference, or if he was a lecturer for a semester at a university or college, he's the one I would watch and learn from when it comes to
polling, statistical data, all that, you know, and get from his perspective. And what I like about Kornacki is you can see in real time, you know, him crunching numbers in his head, and whatever research he and his team has done, and, you know, trying to correlate all that information and then convey that information to all of us. You know, because for the longest time, you know, I would do that with the Green Party, the Socialist Party, when it comes to races, where you know, I would look at this polls and everything and go county by county, and breaking down for someone who wants to run for office, and then, you know, when the election came, doing something similar to what Kornacki does, you know, is just looking at these counties. Okay, if this county is going for this candidate, therefore this county and that county should do the same. Okay, if not, okay, so what's going on here and what have you? Because it is very interesting. And this is where that night, you know, that perfect at electoral map and looking at this data, you know, because this is, I mean, this is a partially we're asking people to say, candidate, what say you? Put it into battery. And from there, you know, results. You know, and so we use like a popular vote method. So we can see through a popular vote who wins, you know, and I apologize if maybe talking down a bit. That's not my intention. I guess what I'm saying here is that when we looked at Tuesday's results and the counties that were coming in really gave an interesting picture as to where Francesca Hong won, where David Crowley won, and comparing that to the polls leading into the election. And well, there's a few things. And we'll get to some of those here in a moment. The polls of this year to up to August 7th of this year. Three of the polls, State Navigate, Marquette Law School, was winning by poll. So there's a much wider that Hong was winning. Right? Hong was Mandela Barnes. He was averaging 19%.
And then after Crowley, you got Roy's at 7.5% and Brennan at 4.5%. So it was really Hong and Crowley after Mandela Barnes dropped out. Otherwise, it was a tight race between those three. Well, tight between Barnes and Crowley for sure, but it would have been interesting if Mandela Barnes stayed in and see what votes he would have gotten. Because he was getting like low numbers on Tuesday. So that could have been a result of him dropping out and people saying, well, he's dropped out, so I only have two candidates to vote for. And then there was absentee ballots and early voting ballots, but we're going to put those off to the side for a moment. But like I said, leading up to the election, Francesca Hong was winning. So the only one that she didn't win, well, not win, but like got low numbers on, was Tip Poll. And Tip is a right-wing conservative tech-driven data company. And in that poll, Crowley was ahead of Hong. But after that, Marquette Law School poll on February 25th, Hong got 11%, Crowley got 3%. Marquette again in March, 24th of March, had Hong at 14%. Crowley at 3%. A Wedgwood poll in July 6th, 30%. Crowley dropped out. At that point, he dropped out. Another Wedgwood poll on the 21st of July. Hong got 38%. Crowley got 9%. Marquette Law School on the 22nd. Of July, 26%, Crowley got nothing. State Navigate, on the 28th of July, 4%. On the 29th of July, got 46%, Crowley got 11. And the one time Crowley got above low digits, was State Navigate on the 7th of August, where Hong got 44% and Crowley got 22%. And this is where he, like, the resurgence that he was getting when he re-entered the race. So, again, from February up until August, you know, Hong was increasing a lot. 11%, 14%, 30%, 38, 26. That's like the one low number, but then 44%. And she was in the 40s for the majority of the time. So when we get in order to inform ourselves of the kind of people we want to get elected. And Marquette Law School poll is a reliable source. It's one of the few that like national outlets look at among others. So Marquette's like right there, you know, and in Wisconsin, we tend to rely on Marquette Law School also. So knowing that,
you would think. And I thought the same thing. You know, it's like, okay, so if this is the case, then the outcome of the election should be that it should be relatively close to this polling information. You know, so maybe she might get, at the very lowest, like 38% of the vote. Maybe 30%. And at the very most, you know, would just dominate on Tuesday. And I've said this on the show and when having dinner with friends, that when being asked, you know, what I think is going to happen is where, well, she's either going to, if the polls are correct, then Tuesday should be a breeze for Francesca Hall. And if Crowley does win, it is going to be by like small amount of points, you know, maybe a couple hundred, you know, it's going to be a very, very close race, you know, if Crowley wins. I did not expect for Crowley, I mean, I had a notion that Crowley might win, but not in the way that he won. Because we look at, they'll have at like 39.8% for Crowley and 39.6% for Hong. Some have like 41% for Crowley to Hong's 40%. You know, I mean, it's very close by like point whatever percent. And I've not have seen a race this probably ever, and I've been thinking about it, and I haven't seen every single race in the United States, and there might be some of those races in like California, New York, Ohio, Texas, Minnesota, you know, that may have happened in some of those states, but like paying attention to like Wisconsin, Illinois, and Iowa for a governor's race in an equivalent to a U.S. Senate race, and particularly a primary, I've never seen it this close. Especially when you have two contenders that were similar to like Hong and Crowley. So this is the kind of question that we need to ask ourselves is what happened on Tuesday that the polls did not give us information about? Well, again, polls are just a guide. They're not, you know, fortune tellers. They're not going to say, oh, it's going to be this. It's going to be 40%. For Hong, don't worry about it, you know, because they can't tell you the counties, right? I mean, they can just tell you whoever they polled, the sample size that they survey at is just that sample in Wisconsin.
And I would love to see a breakdown of that survey if they get into certain demographics, you know, because I would love to have seen, you know, where these 44%, 46%, 44%, so forth and so forth for Hong and over Crowley. I mean, I think if I look at, I'm looking at these numbers now, and I can probably extrapolate that information and estimate about what percentage of various demographics voted for. But I'm not going to do that. I would love to see the information and see, you know, if I am in the ballpark of that. So if we go to like the map that happened on Tuesday, it was a very, very interesting map. And this is where we put our political geography glasses on for a moment and look at this landscape of this information, because again, if we, for those of us in Wisconsin, you know, we divided up the state in various ways: the Driftless region, the Northwoods, Southeast Wisconsin, South Central, you know, Wow counties, Bow counties, you know, whatever, you know, identifiers that we make is where, you know, I get very interested as to, you know, how this all panned out. But on Tuesday, they just give you like, and I really didn't like the color coding that, I don't know if Steve Kornacki chooses those colors or NBC chooses colors, but they need to pick better ones, you know, because there was like a light blue for Hong and a dark blue for Crowley and weirdly like yellow for Senator Rodriguez and purple for Joel Brennan. So it was very interesting. But this map on WisPolitics.com, I like a little better because it gives you a little bit more of a gradient. And they're using yellow for Crowley and like a gray-black for Hong. But they give you at least various shades of the margins that were winning. So for example, like in Door County, which is like on this map, like a deep yellow, where Crowley got 45.2% of the vote to Hong's 31.7%. And if you go to like a much paler yellow, like in Polk County, where Crowley got 34.6% to Hong's 34.5%, which is a very, very pale yellow. So you get the idea. The places that Crowley did well at were places like Door County, Marionette, Oconto, you know, like those places, Lafayette County in the south. You know, it's the ones that I found like interesting. So like in the like Sturgeon Bay region
of the state. He did fairly well. And he was doing very well in Brown County, where Green Bay is at. And very early on, and this is where I liked watching Kornacki, because he will tell you right then and there about how their information, how they receive information, NBC that is, and then how it gets interpreted from a media standpoint. Because early on, like it was like 2%, 5% votes coming in, Crowley was winning, like almost handedly, over Hong. And he found that surprising, because you can tell in both his voice and him looking at the board that he was like doing very well. And I was kind of surprised myself that he was doing well in somewhere like Green Bay. Why? Because Green Bay, you know, even though it has some redevelopment over the years for sure, but Green Bay is still a working class town. It's still very grounded in a very working class

So one would have thought Hung's platform and the rallies she may have done in Green Bay would have carried forward. Into a place like Green Bay. Well, Outagamie was showing a lot of momentum there. So this is where Kornacki was looking at this board and said, okay, so if she's winning Outagamie, then she ought to win, if not do well in Winnebago County, and possibly flip Brown County. And sure enough, she did flip Brown County and was coming out strong in Winnebago County. So these three counties, what Kornacki calls the Bow Counties, I've never heard of it called the Bow Counties, but I kind of like it. These three counties, the Bow Counties, is a good corridor when it comes to, it's very working class, it's rural. If we look at the map, in comparison to maybe a U.S. Senate race that Barnes ran in. If we look at Evers' race against Michaels, we would see a little bit more of a Republican turnout here, right? But these counties that would more likely vote more conservative in Trump, I mean, not deep red, but leaning right, were voting for a socialist. And it's true in other places also. Marathon County being one of them, Portage County, Wood County. Because if we look again, if I recall with the Barnes Johnson race, Evers Michael race, I mean, there may be like some Democratic votes there, but they were far, far paler blue, especially when it was Baldwin and Hovde, in that race, like Baldwin like picked up some counties in the northeast part of the state, but it wasn't outright, like it wasn't these numbers. Like 40%. It wasn't these numbers at all. And Hong was picking up places out in the Driftless area. La Crosse, Vernon, Crawford, Grant, this whole Driftless region. Richland, like, even though, like, she picked up three counties, Crowley got a fair portion of the votes in the Driftless.
And everyone and anyone who was watching, you know, were paying attention to Dane in Milwaukee County. Hong, where she's out of Madison, represents Madison as a state rep. You know, getting 44, a solid 44%. To Crowley's 36%, really 37%. But she was like surging there, you know, and that was going to be the carrying in the coal mine, if I may use that phrase, that if Hong could not win Dane County, then the game would have been over for her from the outset. And the same is true for Crowley and Milwaukee. Like, if Crowley could not get votes, the votes that he needed in Milwaukee, then he was done. So both of them needed both counties, Milwaukee and Dane, in order to secure their spot in the primary. Well, to win the primary, that is. If not win their respective county and picking up other counties. Because this is where it gets very interesting when you start doing election polls. Because when you're a campaigner and you talk to your team and like, what areas do you go for? So in Wisconsin, you know, you have to get, you know, Milwaukee County, Dane County, Brown County. You have to get Eau Claire County. Possibly La Crosse County, but for sure, Kenosha County, Racine County. So, like, there's Winnebago County also. So, these are counties that you need to pick up. In order to get some sort of substantial numbers. And then pick up other counties. So this is where we talk about, you know, when we talk about target voters, that comes into play. So when we talk about like the Black vote, the Latino vote, the Asian Pacific and Islander vote, the Indigenous vote, the 18 through 25 vote, the 30 to 45 vote, you know, those that are, who make less than 30,000 a year, those who make half a million to a million and a half, you know, these target voters. In those counties and in these cities. So in other words, you know, when early in the night, Waukesha County was coming out hot and coming out hot for Crowley. And this region, the Wow counties, Waukesha, Ozaukee, Washington County, I was very interested in that because, you know, this is a suburban vote. This is a vote that, you know, traditionally
you know, does lean more on the conservative side, and there are fiscal conservative liberals. You know, I mean, liberals are fiscal conservative, but even more so, you know, like sometimes a Democrat and a fiscal conservative in a suburb area of, you know, sometimes look one the same, if not sound one the same, because you don't know. And this is true for, like, a lot of areas, not just in the Wild Counties, but in the counties that surround Chicago is also true there. Same way is true on the outside of Atlanta proper. As another example. So it did not surprise me that Crowley was going to get the Wild County votes. Because that's the people he's going to tout the most, you know, because he is a centrist. You know, when it comes to Democrats, you know, he's very much a centrist. He's right there with Joe Biden. Which is why it was important he needed to win, if not get a substantial vote out of Wisconsin. And what do I mean by substantial? I mean Crowley needed to get at minimum 35% of the vote in every county. So he needed to get a 35% or more in order to

And polling is also different when they are collected also. If you're in a much rural area, you know, you go to your precinct, and depending on your county, some of them are done electronically, and a lot of them still have paper as hard evidence of these votes. So the paper gets collected, and the data gets uploaded on USB stick drives. Because you would think that they would upload it. There's like its own internal system, and then there's some sort of like safe, secured certificate infrastructure where you can take the information and you just automatically upload it to the city clerk's site or the county clerk's site. But we don't, and that's a whole different other election integrity issue for another day. But when you get your information and it gets collected, it has to go to a central place, a central location. And then once it's taken there in the city, then it will go to like the on the county level, and it will give you that information of what that city, that village, results are. And then the county will upload it onto their website. And then people like myself and others get to see as that information starts coming in. So as I said, some of those things are not perfect. And when you have election deniers, when you have people who are very, very critical of how elections are handled, and believe me, I have my fair share of experiences of very questionable things on how election results have been handled. Mostly my experiences has been in Chicago, where I had to raise a eyebrow or two on certain, not just the results, but even like election day problems. One brief story. So it was the 2010 gubernatorial election in Illinois. And, you know, it's with the Green Party. Working with the Green Party. And I then moved up here to Wisconsin. But I still had some duties back in Illinois, because I was helping the Rich Whitney campaign in Illinois. So while I was up here, where I was chair, the chair of the Wisconsin Green Party, I went down to

you know, Illinois, and was working at the office that we had in Chicago, in Logan, in the Logan Square neighborhood. And that morning, I get a phone call from my now late friend, Alberto Bocanegra. He called me. He goes, have you seen the ballots? I go, what are you talking about, Alberto? He goes, the ballots are wrong. I go, what do you mean the ballots are wrong? And so I go, he goes, they spelled Rich's name wrong. I'm like, what? I go, I need to see something. So he was a precinct committeeman. So he took a blank ballot, took a picture of it, sent it to me. And they spelled, instead of saying Rich Whitney, and I think some of you are ahead of me now, they had Rich Whitey. I'm like, oh, this is not good whatsoever. Is it at your precinct? He goes, no, it's at other precincts. And the short and long of it is this. In most of the black and brown precincts in and around Chicago, mostly west and south side of Chicago, had Rich Whitey. North side had Rich Whitney. Now, I do have to amend one thing. It was not on the election day, as I'm now thinking about this. This happened about 6 weeks ago, like 6 weeks before the election, the general election. So David Orr was the clerk at the time. So I called David Orr's office and I was like, I mean, have you heard these, there's some irregularities with the ballots. And I sent like screenshots to the office of the precincts that had these, and essentially made a crude map of where these are at. And I go, you see how this is a problem? To which they're like, oh no, yeah, like this is a problem and all this. I'm like, okay, so what are you gonna do? Well, we can't do anything. What? What do you mean you can't do anything? They go, we can't do anything. It's 6 weeks out. We can't change those ballots. I mean, the ballots are the ballots. You know, there's, it's not around, it's not a quick turnaround. And this is where I was very, not just appalled, but like taken aback. I'm like, well, it's electronic. It's majority of the precincts are computerized, so it can't be that much of a programming issue to go in and change a line of code to change Whitey to Whitney. You know, I mean, and I know that, you know, certain code can be long, don't get me wrong. It was, you know. So that's one example of, you know, how like, critical I am when it comes to voting irregularities. And then you have an issue like what happened in Milwaukee.
where as votes were coming in to Milwaukee, and Milwaukee has a very interesting, call it tradition, I call it a pattern, I call it whatever you want to call it. They have this very interesting process where some of the numbers in Milwaukee County comes in late. And they come in late because they go to one centralized location in the city. And then they go from that central location, I think it's down in the Bayview neighborhood, which is like the south side of the city a bit. And then they have to come up to the downtown area of Milwaukee, where they get an escort, a police escort, and they hand that information out to the county. Again, very late. And when they put in the numbers, you know, is where Steve Kornacki, who's now been doing this for a while and can sniff out a problem when he's either hearing it and if not seeing it on his board. And he was asking the question, like, are these numbers from central, meaning the central location? And the person that was with him, I think his name was Adam, saying, I believe so. And so that person was trying to communicate with a reporter, someone from the election commission, someone from the city. I don't know who they're getting it from, but they're talking to a point person in Milwaukee to understand, like, what is going on. And thus started a problem with the very process that was and

0: it would feel that way again, and it's now 1 inch.
1: I guess that's good.
0: Yeah.
1: Are you serious? Okay.
2: How do I ask this artfully? Okay. Do we still have an audience?
0: Yeah, there's so much people tuned in.
1: Are you serious?
3: That was one of them. So, go to YouTube, Wisconsin. Type in Wisconsin primary results, Carnacki, and you can see this clip of what has happened. So as you heard, there was this problem of, as information was coming in, again, it's these USB drive sticks that were in a computer. They took the data from their computer system, downloaded it, uploaded it into the drive, and then took these sticks out. They carried these sticks to county as they were uploading that information to find out that it was not the voting result, but an audit report. And those are two different things. The audit report is just an audit of the vote. The voting is all. That's it. That is not an official recording of the votes. So they had to go back to Bayview to start the process over, to then come back to the county building and provide the official report. And
0: it appears
3: and conservative media, ate that up. They ate that up so much. And I can't understand why. It's like, oh, so they had to find votes for Crowley and so they can not get hung or elected and everything. It's like, no. It's simply an error. It's simply a human error. Here's a little bit more of a detail of error that happened.
4: Anna, it was quite the night there at Central Count.
5: A late night that spilled into an early morning here at Milwaukee's Central Count, all thanks to what is being described as a human error. And now we've got some calls for an investigation.
6: You guys want to wait outside and get some fresh air?
5: 12 on air showing up of the absentee ballot count. Milwaukee Election Commission Executive Director Paulina Gutierrez seen with her blue back carrying 9 flash drives just before 11 p.m. Tuesday.
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Hello and welcome to We the People, Songs of Freedom, Justice, and Solidarity. I'm your host, Peter Donalds. We hope you're able to do what you do and do what you can to fight in the resistance against authoritarianism here in the U.S. This program is just a small effort on our part to offer a little comfort and inspiration. And to thank for your hard work. Let's start with Todd Snyder and his Ballad of the Kingsman.

together in a garage. They could hardly even play. But tonight on Louie Lou shows and studios and gave their version of the song a try. Now, I don't know the words to that song, Louie Lou, and I'm pretty sure the singer for the Kingsmen didn't know him either. If he did know him, he didn't get him right on the record. Cause on the record they said, oh, says,

The kids have been going kind of crazy lately, and it seemed like nobody could figure out why. So they decided to form a coalition, launch an investigation, you know, for the children. They at least had to

Marilyn Manson's real name isn't even Marilyn Manson. He's a skinny public high school kid from Florida, not some monster from out of this world. And like a lot of other skinny, long-haired public high school kids, he

the girls. A few years later, a couple of latchkey kids go tragic, but he's standing around the television store at the mall trying to figure out what went wrong. This guy says, you think the life of a kid going to high school could have gotten so bad? This other guy says, no, it's just the worst of one of them gotten.

so, our country and some other little country. We start firing all our newest weapons at each other. For some reason or another, right or wrong, like it or not, it happens. Once people get shot, they show it on TV a lot. Every night at 6 o'clock, and you don't even have to be 18 to see it. You don't even have to be in first grade. First grade where they teach the kid to pride. They tell him he'll need to thrive in a world where they say that only the strong will survive. So he's taught the art of more to compare to and to keep score Monday through Friday while he stares at the floor until Sunday. They make him go to school once more, only this time they make him wear a suit and a tie and listen to some guy who claims to know where people go when they die. Tell him that only the meek are gonna inherit the earth. Well, shit, by this time the kid doesn't work. There's only one

Good Intentions by singer-songwriter, actor, screenwriter Philip Labus. I just discovered him myself recently, and I've already set aside a few songs of his for future play. We heard The Moon, Nice, Rain, and The Chambers Brothers from their self-titled 1966 album. We opened with Todd Snyder, The Ballad of the Kingsman, from his 2004 album East Nashville Skyline. Next up, a song I've attempted to perform at my own gigs, but I can never get through it without just being taken over by emotion. I learn the song, I practice it, but I can't get through it. Maybe I can play it at least for you. Here's Carcy Blanton's very moving Little Flame.

0: bad side, so thank you. I get it, you know, it's a rough time, but lately I've developed a very rational fear of men based on how you portray yourselves in person. Like if I'm walking down the street and I see a group of businessmen, I don't know what the term is, like a fraud. A lot of my male friends are really nervous, so they're asking, if you're around a woman and she makes you feel nervous, just picture her clothed. Think of her as your daughter, or better yet, a person. Thank you. Treat her as an equal. I know it sounds crazy, but then maybe she won't blog about you on a website no one's ever heard of. Babe.gov. Thanks, Conan. It's a tough time for men right now. It's also a tough time for women, or if there are any Republicans watching, by women, I just mean wombs. it's a tough time. Time for men, it's also a tough time for us wombs. It's a tough time for everybody, really. Well, except Nazis. Thank you. Not your meetups in the lying New York Times, polling well with Republicans. They're really just killing it, you know? You can tell how far we've slipped as a country in just the past year by how it's no longer okay to joke about Nazis. It's no longer kosher to joke about Nazis. Everybody's so sensitive right now. They're like, don't joke about Nazis. My neighbor's a Nazi. We didn't know that a year ago. But now some of our neighbors are Nazis. Like, I feel bad for World War II vets who couldn't talk politics at the Thanksgiving table because their grandkids are Nazis. It's like, Grandpa, don't talk about liberating Auschwitz. You'll upset Trevor. Any Nazis in the... You're laughing, but I have to ask. They're in America. We all saw the footage of Charlottesville. Guys dressed like dads who lost custody of their kids, prancing around a college campus they couldn't get into, exercising free speech with their AR-15s, you know, like Nazis. David Duke was there. He's very hard to spot with all the plastic surgery he's had. You'd think for a white supremacist, he'd be more comfortable in his own skin. Thank you, one guy. Thank you. Our country is very divided right now about what to do with this new strain of North American tiki Nazi. Do we punch them? Do we not punch them? You know, it's tough because it's like on one hand, violence incites violence, but so do Nazis. So what do we do? I don't think violence is ever the answer. But I do think we need to do a better job at making Nazis feel less safe to be Nazis in America and espouse their ideology and recruit other Nazis. Because that doesn't really ever work out for anyone who's not a Nazi. Or for Nazis. Thank you. It doesn't work out for Nazis either. Like, it's not like they won, you know? So here's my advice. If you see a Nazi on the street, don't punch him, but maybe lightly harass him. Catcall him. Tell him to smile. If any Nazis work for you, pay them less. Take credit for their ideas. Except that one. You guys see where this is going. If we in America treat Nazis the way that we treat women, at the very least, they will never become president. Thank you guys so much.
1: We closed that round with a short set from stand-up comedian Jenna Friedman from a 2018 appearance with Conan on TBS. Before that, Living in the USA, the title track from their 2026 album, that's Low Cut Connie. And of course, our show favorite, Carcy Blanton, from her 2026 The Red Album, Volume 2, Little Flame. There's a really sweet video of Carcy singing that song with her comrades on the global Sumud flotilla in their support of the people of Gaza, fall of last year. We close the show, as promised, with the great Curtis Mayfield. Here are The Impressions with People Get Ready.

0: The Impressions, People Get Ready, from the album of the same name, 1965. The Curtis Mayfield hit has been named to several all-time best-of lists. Dr. Martin Luther King Jr. called it the unofficial anthem of the civil rights movement and often used the song either to get people marching or to comfort the crowd. This is We the People, songs of freedom, justice, and solidarity. We're part of the Charles Purcell Presents family of podcasts.
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1: Welcome, and thank you for being here. We got a rainy afternoon today. I mean, maybe you're listening to this later, so who knows, but maybe not raining by you.

0: you anymore. But a beautiful afternoon, raining and baseball. And we're going to talk a bit today about AJ and I were moving a table a couple days ago, and we were driving talking about the show. You know, we're focused on all that. Things that we're talking about was, and you know, as educators, both of us are educators and scholars of technology. At least I am, and AJ is working their way into being one. And I appreciate them humoring with my literacy and media studies and technology literacy. Anyway, all this is to say that this topic of technology and education is, I think, an important one because there are a couple of popular mythologies that circulate around how we use technology to educate ourselves. And I think that we are starting to see some very clear evidence that there is a contradiction. And that contradiction is, in my argument, and what I'll make the argument for today, is that the more that we use technology, the less educated we are. And the reason is because there's a kind of simple explanation for this, which is that technology bypasses the work, the labor, the hard task, the unpleasant task in many cases, the thing we don't really want to be doing. Technology gets us around it, right? That's why we make technology, because it gets us out of doing something unpleasant. And as it turns out, that unpleasantness is where we learned to do things. It's where the education actually resides. So in other words, every time we create technology, we're in other words, making ourselves less capable of thinking and acting and doing, right? We're learning less. So I'm going to explain why I think this is happening. And we have a metaphor we're going to kind of work through to describe this. And I want you to kind of follow along and see if you feel like this argument tracks and if this is, you know, if there's evidence to support this. You ready for this, AJ?
1: Yeah.
0: Okay. Before we get to that, though, I want to let our listeners know that in October, I know we have like a month or so before then, but October 3rd, the weekend of October 3rd is the Milwaukee County Parks Weed Out events, which are the like the big events, the big push in the fall to remove, in this case, in Milwaukee County, buckthorn. Which is an invasive species that is widely present in our communities, in our parks, in our city. And it crowds out other native and, you know, native plants. It has non-nutritive berries that essentially make it so that the seeds are spread far and wide through birds, but don't provide, you know, bugs and birds with any real nutrition. And so every year, if you want to remediate the impact of invasive species, you have to have, you know, big events like this where many, many volunteers go out and, you know, cut down the buckthorn, put an herbicide on it so that it can't continue to grow and spread. So if you're interested, find out if you have a Friends of the Park group in your local park, like Kern Park, I think has one. Gordon Park maybe doesn't. I can't remember. There's one that's active, one that's not, but I always forget which one is which. You know, if you're listening and you're interested, get involved with one of those groups. If there's no Friends group at one of the parks, which again, I think there might not be, you should think about starting one because they're a great way to focus on ecology, neighborhood and community organizing. How do we make sure that, you know, communities have food and that people experiencing houselessness know where there that there's places where we can go where their community members might be able to help them. You know, parks can be a great asset and resource for our communities. But they require, you know, they require us to help be stewards of it and help take care of it. You know, October 3rd is a great way to get involved. So I'm going to be out there in Jackson Park cutting down buckthorn on that weekend. So, you know, if you're interested, come join us. You going to be out there, AJ?
1: Is it always buckthorn, or do they just pick an invasive species?
0: Great question. I'm glad you asked, because I love talking about this. So there's two or three restoration ecologists that work for the Milwaukee County Parks. I think that there's two. Hallie, I forgot her last name, I've met several times at these meetings at the parks, is one of them. And then I think she said that the other ecologist has just recently moved to another position and maybe they're looking for one. Anyway, Their job is largely to help with, restoration of the natural ecology of the Milwaukee County parks. And so in the fall, buckthorn is the focus of, the weed out events, the invasive species remediation, because buckthorn is kind of easy to identify in the fall.
1: Really?
0: Yeah, because the leaves stay green and on those plants way longer than indigenous plants, right? And it's one of the ways that they're able to be spotted. Hmm. And they stay green for a really long time. So the fall is the time for that. And lots of the other weeds and things like that have died. So the spring weed out event, I think, is where they pick like the mustard grass or whatever it's called, the mustard weed, and like the dame rocket, other invasive species that are really, really problematic. Those come up in the spring, and I think that they go to seed really early, so I think that that's the time that they focus on that. Mm. The restoration ecologists are the better people to ask. I just basically try to do what they tell me to do and help in the ways that I can help. So if they're like, we're cutting down buckthorn in the fall, then, that's what I'm gonna do. But apparently the buckthorn cutting is the more... is harder, right? Mm-hmm. Like, you got to cut down branches. You have to have somebody who is certified to handle the herbicide, because the herbicide is, requires like safety glasses and things like that. There's like a dauber that they use. The Friends of the Park Group has a bunch of this equipment that I think they'll even reimburse people if they want to get certified. There's lots of ways, as usual, for you to get involved in helping make your community better. And this is one of those ways. So, if you're not interested in, say, getting your hands dirty in restoration work, that's fine. But there's other conservation work that you can do, other things in the park. So, start a friends group, get involved with the parks. It is a fantastic way, to make your impact felt. And this is one of those things, as we're always talking about in the news hole, one of the ways that, we replace media in our life with community. This is the ways that you do that, right? I'm always saying, like, if you want improvements, you have to reduce your media use. And one of the things that people will find when that happens is that they find that they have more free time. Not a ton, right? Like, we're still working people. But you find that you start to notice that you might have more time, right? You have boredom here and there because, you're watching less media, you're consuming less social media, you're focusing your mind less on those topics and the things that are being driven to you from those social media environments. And so you have more time with your brain, and then you're able to be like, okay, well, I'm going to go walk the dog, right? And so you're then walking the dog in the park two or three times a week, And so you think about like reducing your media time by, say, 5 or 6 hours a week, and then replacing that with dog walking or some other, just walking in your parks, right? In your neighborhood. Right, that's the kind of thing I'm talking about, right? You start small, and then you start to see that, like, how all of those things were once connected, right? And they've been replaced by our media, but when you start to get out, you start to make the connections happen and visible once again. So that's why I'm a strong advocate for parks, because we were blessed by the socialists to have these parks all over our city. Most of the neighborhoods have multiple parks that you can go to, right? And so, these are great spaces for us to go and try to find ways to reconnect with our community. So, so get out in the weed out and get in touch with your local parks group. Okay. So now that we're through that, let's get to the meat and potatoes of what we wanted to talk about today, which is about technology and education. So I'm going to make a bold claim here, and I haven't fully finished researching this yet. So, consider this a provocative, experiment. I'm going to try to defend this position. I don't think I'll get much arguing from you, AJ, because I'm very persuasive. But the argument is this: technology, we think, brings us, because it brings us to the answer, right? It gets us to the answer that we were looking for. We treat that technology as superior, right? And I've kind of made something similar to this argument before, right? It's better because it gets us more efficiently to the place that we wanted to go. Mm-hmm. Ergo, it is superior. And I guess by one measure, that would be true, right? If efficiency is the thing that you care about, getting there quickly, then maybe the technology is good. But if the thing that you value is knowledge, then expediency is the opposite of what you want. That's the kind of basic premise. In other words, like, if getting somewhere fast if speed is the goal, then getting there fast and technology is great for that. But if knowledge, understanding, wisdom, contemplation, education, if those are your goals, technology is a, it's counterproductive. It's working against those goals. Okay. Any thoughts about the basic argument, the basic premise? Before we start thinking about examples of this.
1: So, I agree that if you are looking for a certain outcome, technology can provide that kind of result for you.
0: Right.
1: And for sure, if you're trying to cultivate a certain knowledge and wisdom, technology can be a counterproductive thing.
0: Mm-hmm, mm-hmm.

0: it saves us effort. It saves us work.
1: But should we, like, somewhat provide a definition or a boundary of what we mean by technology?
0: Okay, yeah.
1: Because I feel what you're saying, which I would agree with, if we look at AI, that's the more concerning thing right now.
0: Yeah,
1: right now. But if I'm using a calculator, because I have no idea what 6 times 7 is, then is that bad for me? And I should learn my multiplication table by memory.
0: So as a kid who absolutely had nothing but negative experiences and memories of doing math work through every stage and every level of my education, and I have a doctorate, right? So it's been a long time. Never once have I enjoyed it or thought that it was helping me or that it was worthwhile. And that I always felt using a calculator or some technological method was superior, right? And I now disagree with myself on this. And this is not, and part of this is because I recognize that, and I want to caveat this by saying, like, I don't want to use like evaluative terms like good or bad necessarily. I simply want to point out that I realize now that the reason that I couldn't do the math is because I wasn't doing the work, right? That's it. And so it's like, it's not about whether or not the calculator is a good tool or a bad tool. It's about whether or not it's an educational tool. That's the argument I want to frame, right? Because like, so if you're doing complex calculations, a calculator is obviously going to be necessary, right? There's no argument about that. Whether or not using a calculator teaches somebody math, that's the argument that I'm having. And the answer to that is no. Right. And I feel pretty confident in saying that it's not helping us learn math. The thing that helps us learn math, unfortunately, was the garbage that I hated. Right. It was the work. It was the doing the rote problems. And I guess that's, you know, a little bit of a hard pill for me to swallow, because I really did believe, you know, most of my life that it was an outdated way of doing things. And maybe there's some truth to that, right? But like, I guess the mistake that I maybe was making that I want to point out to our listeners that we're making is by simply saying that the old method is worse because the technological method is faster. That's a mistake, right? That's a huge conceptual mistake that we're making, right? So it's true that it's faster, but that doesn't mean it's better, right? Because what I'm saying here is that doing it slower, doing it the hard way, sure, it is less efficient. I will concede that point. But if the goal is for whether or not we as a human being understand how to do something or what we're doing, then unequivocally, the harder method is better, right? Guaranteed. And so that is the issue I think that we're going to have, is trying to, like, you know, ultimately what we're saying is that, you know, do we have to go back to doing some of the work if we want to learn the thing that we want to know? And, you know, this was what I was kind of really interested in, because, you know, we've talked a couple of times on this show about the resurgence of more analog technologies, right? That so many people are like listening to CDs and listening to records, listening to the radio, right? Making zines, reading books, painting, right? Like doing things that are more analog. And, you know, we've been like, oh, there seems to be this kind of natural progression. Like once we've reached this really hot technology and everything is digital and continuous and always on, we want to go back to something else, right? Something a little simpler. And I get that impulse. I guess the thing that I didn't realize was that when we do that, we slow down the process. We're engaging in a different form of education with that technology, right? We're learning, we're picking up different skills. So the thing I want to move to now to make this discussion, make this metaphor, and this will be one germane to AJ's expertise, which is about geography, about urban geography. Mm-hmm. So, you know, I live over by the stadium, by Miller Park, or American Family Field. It's hard for me to call it that still.
1: It's Miller Park.
0: It's Miller Park in my heart. The baseball stadium in my heart is County Stadium. Yeah,
1: no, but that's true.
0: But Miller Park is a close second. Okay, so there's multiple ways for me to get to River West Radio from, you know, where I live, which is, again, around Jackson Park.

0: And so let's imagine for a second there's four different ways that we could get there, right? Number one is going to be walking, mm-hmm. right? I walk from Jackson Park to River West Radio. The second way would be to take public transportation. The third way would be to drive a car along the streets, right, to take the side streets. And the fourth way would be to take the freeway, okay? So I want you to think about all four of those.
1: Well, there's another one. You can take a bike.
0: You could take a bike, right? There's many different ways you could take it. I'm just saying, like, those are the four we're going to go for today. But yes, you could think, and dear listeners, you could think about all the other ways that you might take as a means of travel,
2: right?
0: All of which use a different kind of technology, okay, or a technology that serves some different function, mm-hmm. right? And so, let's think about the hardest one, right? Which would be what?
1: The walking.
0: Obviously, the hardest one of those things to do, the one that's going to take you the longest, the least efficient one, is going to be walking. But I think you would probably agree, if you've ever walked across a city, and I've walked across Milwaukee many times. I grew up in this city. You want to learn something about a community, a city, walking it is the best way to do so. Mm-hmm. Would you agree? Mm-hmm. I mean, you must have examples of this in the cities that you've lived in, mm-hmm. the cities that you've organized in. You know, a city like Chicago or mm-hmm. Milwaukee, like, you know, both of these are really interesting examples because we have so many of these distinct neighborhoods, right? That like one neighborhood is defined by these, you know, these segregated boundaries like the freeway and the railroad tracks and the river, the valley, right? The viaducts that cut across north and south. You know, the city, if you had to walk it, right, you would learn a tremendous amount about it. It would be hard work. And in that work, let's say, for example, you'd never even been here,
2: right?
0: But you were told, like, hey, you're over here by Jackson Park, and you got to get to River West Radio, and you got to walk. And, you know, you're going to learn a lot about the city doing that, mm-hmm. a ton, right? Would you agree?
2: Yeah.
0: Okay. So now if you were to take public transportation and do the same thing, you would still be doing some walking, right? So, and you would still be doing some waiting and looking around, but you would increase the speed that you were to get across the city in that time, right? You would increase the efficiency, but you would learn a little less, right? And again, not to say that what you are learning from this is unimportant, right? But what I'm saying is that just by virtue of the fact that you've spent less time and less energy, less work doing this activity, means that you have cut out some of the learning that you would have done.
2: Mm-hmm.
0: Okay? Now, again, let's say that you do the same thing with a car and you're going to drive across the city. Now you're driving, right? Again, faster than public transportation, you know, but still slower than the freeway, which we're going to get to in a second, which is what I did today. And you drive across the city and you go through the neighborhoods again, but you're doing so much faster. You're doing so from the protection of your, mm-hmm. you know, your car windows and all that jazz.
2: Yeah.
0: And then you arrive quickly, expediently, you know, but most of the time was probably spent in your own brain, right? Listening to your own music, thinking about your own life. And the background of the city just was gone, right? No longer were you even really part of it in the same way. That is more true, I guess, of the freeway, right? So this is what I did today. I took the interstate here, which, you know, cuts across. You know, I took all the way, you know, 94 into downtown and then up here to Locust, right? So it's like a 15-minute drive, and it might as well be a time warp, right? Mm-hmm. So, okay, so think about all of those experiences, right? The one that is fastest and therefore takes the least amount of labor is the freeway. And as a result of that, you spend the least amount of time learning and the least amount of work and effort engaged in the activity of driving and therefore learning the least amount. Again, fastest completion, most expedient and most efficient. And walking is the obvious least efficient but the most instructive. And so this is the kind of metaphor that I want to give for technology and education. And the reason is because I argue that education is always the process. It's always the thing that you're doing. That is at least where we learn the most, right? Like where when you are engaged in some activity, you know, whatever it happens to be, when you are engaged in doing the thing, that's when you learn the most. And technology is, again, literally designed to make that not happen, right? To make that thing easier,
2: mm-hmm.
0: And to bypass it. And it's very appealing to us because we always look at that activity as laborious, right? It's work. Yeah. We want to be rid of it. And so we get rid of it, and then we are surprised by the fact that now we know less than we did before. Okay, that's I've been rambling a long time. Let me hear your thoughts about this.
1: I mean, that's a perfect example and really to understand about technology, and I think just to understand education in and of itself. Because... and we kind of talked about this week also, in that as educators, you know, if you're in a education program, and you want to teach K through 12, you know, you go through your coursework and everything, so you understand things like how to develop curriculum, how to create a rubric, all that great stuff.
0: Right, right.
1: In higher ed, not so much. It's pretty much on the site training, you know, mm-hmm. and if you're lucky, you may have a program that may have like a pro seminar or something to kind of teach you on how to teach in higher education and everything. All that to say, there's this thing that we call pedagogy, which is just a fancy thing of the saying the process of learning,
0: right,
1: and everything, right? And there's still like this unspoken, antiquated idea where as educators, we create a curriculum and this rubric, and this rubric tells you how you get an A and here's how you fail. And in a 12-week semester, you know, we break it down by units on, you know, for gender in the media, you know, we're going to talk about media, we're going to talk about what gender is, and then the subsequent weeks, you know, various examples of that, right?
0: Mm-hmm.
1: But this is where educators kind of keep it a somewhat secret from the learner, because we tell the learner, and this is in higher education setting, that is, day one, orientation week, for most students, here's a syllabus, here's the schedule, here's the readings, you know, and for sure, you know, here's, you know, the grades and everything, but we kind of keep to ourselves a bit what, when if you have a written assignment, you know, what an A looks like, what a B looks like, what a C looks like, you know.
0: Right, right.
1: The learners know this, you know, and for some of us, like myself, you know, we like, hey, it's a low bar.
0: Yeah.
1: Here's the rubric. Here's how you get an A. Keep a copy. I don't care. So that way you know how to get an A. But my job is to make sure that you're being developed knowledge and wisdom with certain information
0: right.
1: that we are giving you and everything. And to what the example you're talking about, you know, you can either walk, in this case with the educator.
0: Yeah, right.
1: And... you know, navigating things, gender in the media, geography of race, whatever other topic, you know, research interests we have and you want to also learn and everything. You need to walk with us, you know. Not maybe the literal walk, but that's a... We're going to put that off to a side for a second. But, you know, we're going to walk you through these things and what have you. For sure, we may have to tell you to... get in the car and drive somewhere, which is the library, which is the study group, whatever the case may be.
0: Yeah.
1: So you have to do a little bit of driving for sure.
0: Yeah, yeah. This is a great metaphor. Hold on. Go keep talking.
1: But for the most part, we would like for you to see as much of the things surrounding you as much as possible.
0: Correct, yes.
1: And from a decolonial pedagogy perspective, which again, to unpack that, the way some of us teach is this learning process of we're going to break down what is considered conventional teaching, which is a banking model where I'm going to tell you what 2 plus 2 is. You're going to give me the answer, which is 4. You're going to remember this. What's the capital of Wisconsin? Okay, you know what that is.
0: Mm-hmm, mm-hmm.
1: So that's the kind of banking model. What I'm talking about is in certain decolonial practices, it may be we're going to go to Jackson Park and we're going to walk the park.
0: Mm-hmm.
1: What do you see? What do you smell? What are you touching?
0: Mm-hmm.
1: Well, I see people. Well, what kind of people? Well, I happen to observe that it's mostly a Latino population.
0: Mm-hmm.
1: I'm just seeing that it's mostly white oak here. There's a lagoon. You know, why is there a lagoon? You know, why is this called Jackson Park?
0: Right. This, I mean, AJ, you've hit it on the head because here is what education ends up being, is when you are in that walk, you know,
1: yeah.
0: when you are in that slow moment of thinking and contemplation and doing the work, you are asking questions, right? And that's the source of learning. Really, like, do you have time? And this is the problem with technology, right? Is it bypasses the questions, right? Mm-hmm. It makes it so that you don't ever ask questions. You just have answers at your disposal. Well, that's not good for you. That's not learning, right? It's clear that that is creating a separate problem.
1: Mm-hmm.
0: Like, you know, you mentioned just a second ago, which I love, right? Because you were like, you know, you're talking about walking with us. And there is like the study group and there is maybe the rubric, right? Like
1: right.
0: we often do give students technological tools that are designed to help them along, right? Give them some of the answers. Basically, you know, moving from, I guess what I'm saying is like, it's fine if you walk and it's okay actually if you maybe bus.
1: Mm-hmm.
0: You can learn from that too, but you can't learn from driving and you can't learn from the freeway.
1: Correct.
0: Right? So like we have to be realistic to say like, okay, like we can use some of these tools. And some of those tools for learning, you know, that do maybe accelerate it are valuable. One of the good ones, which I'm doing this year in my class, is doing mini conferences where the students have to do presentations together, not as a group project. It's not a group project. They are. I know people all of a sudden rolled their eyes at me. That's not what I was saying. You think about a conference presentation where
1: right.
0: an academic, like you
1: right.
0: go there and you are on a panel. The panel has a common theme. But you have to do a presentation and
1: yeah.
0: you are responsible for it. That's what we're talking about. So not group projects, but, you know, collective teaching sessions where the students are learning from each other, right, in a structured way where they can't use technology to, you know, spit out a paper
1: mm-hmm.
0: that then gets, you know, whatever. Like they have to do some work, right? They have to spend some time. But they could also, you know, work together if they wanted to, right? They could also share. They could also, you know, go in front of their roommates and give the presentation early and get feedback, right? Those are all steps that
1: yeah.
0: help you, but that aren't detracting, right, from the fact that you are ultimately still having to do a lot of the work to get from point A to point B, right? And
1: yeah.
0: that's what the, when you're using technology in such a way that isn't any labor,
1: right.
0: for to learn it, then you're not learning it, right? Because the labor is the learning.
1: Yeah, because in the part of the conversation we had this week, so I think we all know AI is a real thing in education.
0: Yeah, a real problem.
1: And there is, and I'm on that side, which is we should not be reliant on AI for your research, for your writing, and things of that nature, right? Like, you have to do some writing, you know? And for sure, and I'm also in this camp also, which is, it's if you use, like, a generative writing AI, you know, to kind of help you
0: yeah.
1: with certain languages, and especially if you are an international student and you're over here, for sure, if your English is your second language,
0: mm-hmm.
1: then yes. I mean, use it as a tool to help you
0: sure.
1: with your writing and everything. But when it comes to, like, using ChatGPT, Claude, Gemini, whatever, to be like, help write a 10-page research paper, double-spaced,
0: yeah.
1: and all this on the the lack of female representation in sitcoms and then the '80s.
0: I love that. I love this topic, AJ. Actually, as you were describing it, I was like, "Go on." Where is this published? Let me read this.
1: And then it spews it out.
0: Right.
1: And then okay.
0: Right.
1: You know, Professor Lohman.
0: Yeah, give me an A.
1: Here's the thing.
0: It's perfect.
1: What? No, you still have to not just check the information, but be critical in the thinking of what you're inputting in such a tool and making sure the references are correct. Is it in the format it needs to be and everything? But more importantly, use the critical muscle to what are you trying to drive at on this kind of paper and everything.
0: Yeah, and see, like, this is, I feel I've moved away from that entirely because I don't want their paper now.
1: Right.
0: You know what I
1: exactly.
0: mean? Like, I don't want anything to do with that paper because here's the thing. I know that students are going to, I've learned this now, I've accepted it, and I'm not mad about it. If you're listening, I'm not angry. I'm not even disappointed. I know you're going to use, you know, a generative AI tool to create your projects. And so the onus is then on me to make sure that that can't help you, right? Mm. It can't help you in any way. And so that's the situation where the mini conference, for example, is like, you could have ChatGPT or Claude or Gemini make your research paper up. Right? They could answer the question. I'm going to have them answer a question. They have to get an example. They could have the internet do that. They could have AI do that for them. But at some point, they're going to have to make sure that they know it enough to talk about it in front of their classmates and me. So AI can do some of it, but at the end of the day, they're going to have to do a bunch of the work to understand that information, to commit it to memory,
1: yeah.
0: right? To think it through, to be able to feel comfortable answering questions from their classmates and from other people, right? Like, so I can't stop, you know, students from using AI any more than I could stop my neighbors from using the freeway, right? Mm-hmm. I can't. All that I can do is make sure that if I'm evaluating students, it is using assignments in which AI couldn't have possibly helped them. And the reason is because I'm not helping them if I don't do this. And,
1: right.
0: and on top of that, you know, this is another argument, you know, you mentioned the pedagogy before, and I'm glad you did because, you know, I don't think enough educators are clear to their students about what their pedagogy is, right? Like
1: correct.
0: what is your philosophy of education? Like, why do you think this is going to work? You know, like, and this was maybe the issue that I had in my undergrad days where I was doing assignments and I felt like I was being forced to memorize and regurgitate things that weren't important. Maybe they didn't know at the time, but the pedagogy of like, hey, doing the work is how you will learn this, right? This is how you're going to understand this. That's why we're doing it this way. You know, I understand that it's hard. I understand it sucks, but those are the breaks, right? That's the way it has to be. Otherwise, you won't actually learn anything.
1: Right.
0: Then I would have been like, oh, well, okay. So I guess it's hard, but it's not hard for the sake of sadism, right? They're not doing this because their professor did it to them and so on and so on. They're doing it because there's a method to it, right? Because mm-hmm. it actually works, right? So that is the approach I'm going to take and do take with my students in general. But, you know, getting them to understand that, like, this thing is going to be hard and that's the point, I think is not going to be an easy sell because I think that most people want it to be done faster. I think it's just like a, you know, it's a hard, you know, there's a boss that lives in our brain that's mm-hmm. constantly telling us, like, be faster, be more efficient, don't waste time, you know, don't sit down, don't watch TV, don't do this, don't do that, right? Like, constantly pushing you to work more, to be faster, to be more efficient. So, you know, getting people to accept the idea that they should be slowing down and that it's good for them and that they don't have to be so fast, you know, I think that people are starting to get it. And again, this brings me back to the point I was making before, which is I think Gen Z has a unique perspective on this because before they even started to understand this, they started to move backwards in technology. You know, mm-hmm. they started to be like, and again, it seems like they, you know, maybe putting the cart before the horse, but you know, I love Gen Z students. I think that they recognize something that maybe other people didn't, which was like, maybe that they didn't know that they weren't learning mm-hmm. because of this technology, but they did know that they were missing out on something. What I'm arguing is that yes, you were missing out on something, and the thing you're missing out on is learning, right? And learning in many ways, you know, like I was talking to my son Silas about learning and about this topic.

0: blah, and she always devises these games and, you know, these lessons that are really engaging. And it's like, I love it, you know. And other teachers are more, you know, trying to teach to the lesson plan and, like, get their assignments done. And he's like, those are just, like, I feel like I'm going through the motions. You know, he's a high schooler. I'm like, I get that. Like, part of this is about kindling a love of education, right, in people. How do I make it so that you want to learn? And, you know, people know that, like, if you get a gym membership, it's not going to make you thin, right? Mm-hmm. You have to get a gym membership and you have to go. You have to go do the work. You have to actually spend time there, you know, doing exercising. I don't care for exercise personally, but, you know, people do love doing it. But if you want to run a marathon, right, you can't just, like, watch a YouTube video about running marathons every day and think that that's the same as training your body for it, right? Like, training it means going to actually do it, putting in the work. And so maybe that's another way that we could think about what technology is doing, right? It's essentially, like, you're driving to the gym in your car and then driving back, right? And you have a subscription at the gym, but you don't actually go in there and do any of the work. So you're not actually exercising. That's mm-hmm. what technology is. That's what AI is doing to us. It gives us all the things that make it, like, you know what would be great? Think about it like this. You know what would be great is if I could get done at the gym in 20 minutes, right? In the time it takes me to drive there and drive back, right? That's efficiency. But it skipped over the part where you did the exercising, where you did the work. So you shouldn't be surprised that you're not seeing the results. Same yes. with technology, right? This is the argument. This is what I'm saying is happening with our brains.
1: Right. But even using the gym as, like, another example of what we're talking about, as you said, you go to the gym, but you have to do something at the gym.
0: Right.
1: You got to do the free weights. You got to do the
0: cardio,
1: core training, right?
0: Yeah.
1: But when people are like, you know what, this pill that I'm seeing at 1 a.m. that I can buy for $19.99,
0: yeah, right,
1: is going to make me slimmer versus this $50
0: yeah.
1: a month gym membership and everything, or pick whatever snake oil kind of thing
0: yeah.
1: that's going to make you lose weight. You know, that's like the other thing.
0: Yeah.
1: To similar to what you're talking about, like walking or driving, right? Same similar thing. You got to be doing something. And it's okay, like, if you want to do something at home working out, you know, put a bar over your door to, like, do pull-ups, you know.
0: Right.
1: Picking up, you know, a 1 pound bag of flour, you know, and curling it
0: yeah.
1: until you use it for something, you know. There's, like, easy ways to get exercise in,
0: yeah.
1: you know. Walk to the mailbox and back.
0: Right,
1: you know?
0: But no matter what, nobody's going to tell you that you can skip the doing
1: right.
0: part and get the result, right? Nobody would say that that's going to happen.
1: Yeah.
0: You know, I mean, continuing with this metaphor, like, obviously, like, real weight loss has a lot to do with many complicated
1: for
0: factors,
1: sure.
0: diet, mental
1: yes.
0: health, blah, blah, blah, right?
1: Yes.
0: Like, you know, we're talking about these in very simple terms so that we can, you know, because the ultimate principle here is that you wouldn't be surprised to find out that somebody was paying for a gym membership, not going to the gym, and then was surprised that they didn't get any muscles. You would be like, well, of course you didn't,
1: mm-hmm.
0: right? Because the thing we all understand needed to happen was, as you were describing, you need to be doing the work, lifting the weights, doing the walk. And so if we think about our brains in the same way, that's what learning is. Learning is the equivalent of going to the gym to exercise, right? You're exercising your brain by asking questions and answering them, by making connections, by
1: right.
0: debating and discussing, right? By thinking, right? By engaging with the world and making sense of it. So that's what technology does, is it skips that step, right? And so we are now mentally in the equivalent of a body that pays for a gym membership but never ever leaves the house, never ever leaves
1: yeah.
0: the bed, right? We are permanently tied there. And so the irrationality is that because we're paying for a gym membership, we think we're getting fit, in the same way that you can use the internet and social media to connect to people, but you're not actually in a community. Right, it's a similar thing. It is a bypassing all of the hard stuff that makes the thing actually exist. Right, it makes the thing actually work. Yeah, go ahead.
1: But as you and I are talking, we are talking it from an educator perspective.

0: Yeah.
1: So what about the individual who's understanding what we're talking about, but they themselves, you know, should they be walking? Should they be busing? Should they take the car? Because it's one thing for coming to a school, whatever, and hearing from us and telling them, hey, you need to walk with us in order to build knowledge or wisdom.
0: Yeah.
1: But if an individual wants to, well, I want to learn about media literacy. I want to learn about organizing. I want to learn about, so how can that person, and then it's a little bit of a leading question.
0: Sure.
1: How can they, you know, how can they walk? How can they bus?
0: Yeah.
1: You know, yeah. Should they be taking the car?
0: Yeah. Great. So this is, you know, we've been saying, like, you know, the last couple of weeks in the show, like, you know, there's an element of this that is our, that falls on us, right? And I don't mean like blame the victim, like our responsibility for how we got here, all that kind of stuff. I meant it in the sense that, like, there are steps that you can take, right? So, for example, where you can walk, if we're going to continue with this metaphor, yeah, where you can do the work in some capacity, you should opt for it because it will be the most educational, right? And, you know, that means rejecting a very seductive principle that is efficiency and ease and convenience in favor of things that are more difficult, right? So, like, those kinds of things are individual choices then, right? Because, like, you know, you might say, well, I can cut out my media time and then I can take up a hobby, right? Because this is what I mean by education. And this is, like, another way that people will understand what I'm saying. Let's say that you reduce your media time. You're going to cut down on all of your evenings. You know, your 3 days a week, you're no longer going to watch any media. You're going to do things in the community. So what do you do with that time? Maybe you volunteer in the park, or maybe you want to take up learning a skill, right? So, like, you're going to take up woodworking, okay, let's say. Right. So you're going to go there maybe once a week. You're going to learn from somebody. You're going to be engaged in this activity of doing, of making things. Right. And so that activity is what I'm talking about. Right. So, like, if you engage in something like that, you can decide to do more slow work, right? More analog type activities. This doesn't mean that, like, you have to go back to living like a, you know, like we are Amish or something like that, sure, right? Like, we can still use and have technology. I'm not saying we have to destroy it. I'm saying, like, we cannot allow ourselves to be so dependent upon it specifically for cognitive activities, for our learning, for our understanding, right? So we already understand that we can't be too reliant on technology for our physical health, right? We already know that, like, hey, having walkable cities and using bikes, those are smart things because they require us to do more physical activities, more physical work. So we already understand this principle. All that I'm saying is that we have to now apply that to our cognitive and mental health, because we are doing the same thing with technology to our brains that we are doing with our bodies, right? We are too sedentary in our lives because we are reliant on physical technologies to do everything, a lot of things for us that we could, many of us anyways, could do for ourselves. And the same is true of our mental technology, right? Mm-hmm. We're doing a lot of that work, or excuse me, we're not doing much of that work because we're letting technology do it. So, you know, in the same way that you might decide that you're going to take up bike riding because it's a good, healthy outdoor activity, right? That's great. You should also do something that reduces your media activities and increases that mental health thing. Mind you, the biking does that, right? As you mentioned earlier, right? Like, biking is the equivalent of walking, right? It's another form of slow work, right? So this, I think, gets to the heart of, AJ, your question, which was, like, what can people do? So, you know, first and foremost, right, like, think about your media and technology as tools that you can use rather than that you are dependent upon, right? So that's maybe one of the first things we have to do, is change the relationship that we have to technology so that we don't automatically treat it as superior just because it's efficient, just because it's faster, right? It doesn't mean it is automatically better. And so when we think about it in that way, we might not always reach for the technology that is efficient, right? We might think, like, okay, why would I do that? And that's actually not that difficult to do. So, like, you know, I have streaming services, and I also have a record player, mm-hmm. right? And many, many times I listen to records. And then after records, I will listen to the radio. And then after the radio, I will listen to a streaming service, right? So I have a kind of pecking order of that technology. And why? Because one, and I prefer to use the slowest one as much as possible, even though I have opportunities for all of them. That's kind of the way. Like, you might use, you know, the car and a bike and walk, right? You might have all of those as forms of transportation. But how often do you prioritize, you know, the slow one, right? Mm-hmm. That's what I'm talking about. Those are the kind of steps that we can take. And those are kind of incremental and very personal, right? Because again, some of us have different physical abilities. We have different kinds of jobs, right? We have different needs. And so, like, there's not a panacea. There's not a one size fits all where, like, everybody should just stop doing this, right? It's not that simple, you know? But what I am arguing is that you can start to develop or take steps that prioritize a particular set of tools that allow for more learning from you about your world, about your feelings, about your friends and family, about everything. You know, they were just talking about this on the radio on, I forgot what I was listening to, maybe Radio Milwaukee or KEXP. They were talking about this uptick in cards, like people playing cards. You know, and for like the last couple of years, it was chess. You know, people were playing like chess. And like they were talking about baseball players, actually. I was listening to somebody talking about the Brewers, and they were saying like, oh, you know, it used to be chess and everyone was traveling with chess boards and then like cribbage and now people are playing like poker. You know, this is the kind of thing I'm talking about where there's like, you know, we could do that thing digitally. We know that we could play online, you know, gaming, chess or cards infinitely, right? 100% of the day you could spend. But we also know that there's a difference about doing it physically, right? And so people are increasingly gravitating towards that so that they can experience what that is like again. And I think the reason that we are gravitating towards it is because it is making us feel less anxious because we get more knowledge from it. We get more wisdom and we feel less scared when we have that, right? Does that make sense? You know, because like I think that so much of the way that our media universe accelerates all of the, we don't have any of those time for thinking and asking questions and talking. And that's where we resolve worries and anxieties because we come to understand the things that were bothering us or worrying us. But we don't ever do that, right? Because we bypass it all with technology. And so when you do slow activities, like, you know, let's say, for example, you and I had to walk somewhere and it's going to take us an hour, right? We're just going to jabber on, right? We're going to talk about feelings and thoughts. And, you know, I grew up, as I mentioned, a teen in this city and I had to walk everywhere. And that's what we did, right? We walked around talking with each other, sharing feelings and experiences and all these things, right? And so building community, building a sense of identity, all of those things have been lost, right? We've lost all those things. And it has made us feel really, really terrible. So this is why, you know, I've been arguing that, like, I think that there's a natural pulling back of people away from this technology because we intuitively know that we walk away from using it feeling less comfortable, less confident in the, you know, our sense of the world, right? Even though we have kind of unlimited access to information and news and all that stuff, it's not helping us feel better. It's not helping us understand things, you know, any better. And so, you know, now I think we're starting to get a sense about why that is the case, right? Because it is in the inefficiency, right? It's in the slowness of it that the knowledge comes out. And that's also not to say that, like, everybody's learning experience is going to be the same. I don't think that matters, you know? Like, so as I mentioned, my students are going to have, you know, in-class blue book style exams this semester, some of them anyways. And I know they're going to be very, you know, worried about this. I was talking to Silas, you know, my 16-year-old, and he was like, I can see why they would be angry at first, but I also see why you would do it. And I was like, I think that's a pretty, I don't know, heartening answer, right? Was like, I'm not trying to do this to be mean, right? The if you write a blue book exam, then again, you can use AI to organize your study sheet and you can use it to ask questions. But at the end of the day, you have to set it aside and take the information and put it into your own brain, right? And that process has to be done because, you know, that's the way that the assignment is structured. And so it means that students are going to have to do some of the work, some, not, you know, more than they were doing before.
1: Right.
0: And I think they're going to be appreciative. I'm hoping anyways. I don't know. I shouldn't make such bold claims that they're going to be appreciative. This class is also at 8:30 this semester.
1: Well,
0: so they're not going to be thrilled with that.
1: I mean, this is going to be the first time any students have used a blue book.
0: Yeah, you think so? Yeah.
1: Well, who else at UWM at least does blue books?
0: That's a good question.
1: Because even you and I talking about blue books, there may be some listener like, oh, yeah, I know what you're talking about. There's some others like, what are they talking about? A blue book?
0: Yeah, that's true.
1: There used to be green books too.
0: Yeah. You know, that's funny, right? Because the idea of a blue book, right? It was just like, I took that for granted. It didn't even occur to me that it might require an explanation. This is what happens to people when they get old. They're like, they assume everybody understands all the things that they used to know.
1: I mean, I used to see them in a bookstore.
0: Yeah. I mean, we had to purchase them, you know, because the university provides those to students. Well, if there's anybody listening who doesn't know what a blue book is, it's a book. It's a little book with paper in it that the professors hand out to students so that they can take an in-class exam, so that you can't, write your exam ahead of time and just turn it on a piece of paper, so that everybody writes in the same book and, it's provided to you. So, and they're blue. Historically, AJ says some of them have been green. I think that's a bald-faced lie. I'm just joking. Maybe it's true. But anyways, long story short, we did have to buy some because students are going to be using them this semester. They can also bring a note, a one sheet of notes, handwritten, and they have to turn that in with their exam as well.
2: Oh, sure.
0: Right? So that they, because that, I have to be frank, like when I was an undergrad, that study sheet, I would make a study sheet for every exam I took, just a single sheet of loose leaf paper. I would write it as small as I could, everything that I felt I had to know for the exam. And then I would just read it front to back over and over and over again. I would do it while I was listening to music. I was doing it while I was watching TV. I would have one, only for like 2 or 3 days before the exam, not long. I would write it out and then I would keep it around and I would just like read it, read it on the bus, whatever. And that's how I studied for exams. And I did great. That's all my students need to do. I'm giving them significantly less in each exam, because I'm kind of trying to acclimate them to the pedagogy of this, which is like, basically it's like, how do you get people to want to do the work, in sports and in like the gym, there are people who love, they get the idea, the mentality that no pain, no gain, right? You're not going to get anywhere if you don't put in the work. We need them to understand this is the same with education, and that technology is bypassing the pain. They know this. It's why they like it. It's why it feels good. It's why they're so hesitant and resistant to stop using it. It's why it's such a seductive tool that they cannot stop using, right? Because it gets them to the end point immediately. And that is very appealing. So the only way that they're not going to use it is two ways. One, they want to do it the hard way, and because they understand that the process matters, or they're going to have to be forced to through the structures of the class, right? And so I tried to do it the first way for a long time, just get people, kindle their desire. And it does work for lots of students, right? I have many students who, you've met many of them, right, who have come through these classes and have desired to continue their education and learn, and that's great, and I love them, and I hope to have more of them. But there's too many that fall through the cracks then, right, that are, who are not having that kindled desire to learn something, and as a result they're missing out on a critical aspect of the pedagogy itself, which is like, how do they learn something? Frankly, like, this is why this is not about, like, we're running out of time, but this is not about like indoctrination, right? I'm not here to teach people what to think. I only care about teaching people how to think, because once you learn how to think, you will generally arrive at good conclusions. Right? So I don't have to teach you what to think about. I just have to teach you how to interrogate your world and understand how to educate yourself, what the pitfalls are that are interfering with your acquisition of knowledge, what are the factors that are influencing you and misdirecting you, right? So once you can learn to reject those and protect yourself from them, you'll be able to educate yourself, and we will all be better off. So the simple answer to that is that you have to do the work, right? And we all do. However, community can make that much more fun. Community can make the work better. It can make it easier, right? So that's where like the idea of mutual aid comes in, right? Is like education can also be done in group settings with collectives, right? Where people can, you know, share in the experience of learning. So it's not necessarily a scary or laborious activity. You can learn by talking, right? You can learn by sharing. This is what the mini conference at the end of the semester is designed for, is to give an opportunity for students to feel like they can give a presentation about a topic with confidence, and they can hear from their peers and see their faces and learn that, like, learn what it means to educate somebody else, right? And AJ, I know I'm going to let you have the last word here. We're running out of time, but, like, you know as well as I do that the process of organizing information to teach somebody is a tremendously laborious activity for the teacher, right? You learn a tremendous amount from teaching other people.
1: Mm-hmm. Yeah, and I think that's the other thing, too, is learners don't quite understand and sometimes appreciate the behind the scenes that you and I have to do. I mean, it's not an easy, like, oh, here's a curriculum. I mean, we got to find the book. We got to find the article. What's going to make sense? You know, because I don't know about you, but for me, it's a little bit of a storytelling.
0: Yeah.
1: And, you know, here's how we're starting and here's how we begin and here's the content in between.
0: Right.
1: That's going to make sense.
0: But think about what you just described, right? You described the walk, right? Yeah. You described, like, here's where we're starting, here's where we're going, and we're going to spend this time together walking from one end to the other, right? And that's what education is. If we skip it, we lose the important piece, and we haven't learned anything.
1: Right.
0: All right. Well, y'all have been listening to The News Hole on River West Radio, WXRWLP in Milwaukee. We will catch you next week.
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This is the Michael Graham Show, Sports Plus. I am Michael Graham, your host. I am also known as Lasana Mohamed Abdiel. The Michael Graham Show, Sports Plus, is brought to you by Sports International. Today is Thursday, August 20th, 2026. And here's what's going on in the world of sports and beyond. But remember, I report sports news. I do not make it. That's just in case somebody listening have a discrepancy with the report. Starting out in breaking news as we do most of the time. The last 3 weeks we haven't had any breaking news. But today I do, and unfortunately I have some sad breaking news, and that is this. Bill Rasmussen, founder of ESPN, passed on Monday, August 18th. He was 93 years old. And for those of you who do not know what ESPN means, ESPN means Entertainment Sports Professional Network. So again, the founder of ESPN Sports Network, Bill Rasmussen, passed on Monday, August 18th. And we lost another great one in sports because I know how people love watching ESPN, and that's a they do a pretty good job of reporting sports, although I do have some problems with some other programs they have, but I'll get into that a little later. Anyway, I'm doing a follow-up. Of course, a lot of my listeners know, a lot of their listeners know, a lot of people know, period, not just listening to my show, about the case with Nolan Ryan, the Nolan Ryan case. For those of you who do not know about the Nolan Ryan case, Nolan Ryan is an 18-year-old college student from Mississippi. He went on a boat trip with some so-called friends of his, and I say so-called, and you will know why in a little bit. He went on some boat trip on the 4th of July. He was the only black on the trip. He went on this trip with five white males, so supposedly his friend. They came back. He didn't. They found his body 2 days later in the water, and there's been all kinds of various reports about it. What I'm trying to do is just gather all the facts and report on it, and I will see that we'll follow this case to the very end and get as many facts as I can and present them to the listeners. Right now, what's currently going on is there's an independent investigation that's taking place, and it's being led by the family attorney, Benjamin Crump, and Benjamin Crump is well known for handling cases like this, so hopefully they will get to the bottom of this, find out the truth, and punish the people who did it, if in fact someone murdered him, or if not, just bring that family some kind of a consolation and some kind of a peace of mind to know what happened to their son. Okay, moving on. My lead story and top report is this, and that is the 2026 Basketball Hall of Fame inductees. Enshrinement was held on this past Saturday, August 15th. And I don't have enough time to go through all of the whole program, but I will reel off the nine people that was inducted. And they are number one, Glenn Rivers, or Glenn Doc Rivers, who also played for Marquette University. I don't call Glenn Doc because there's only one Doc. That's Dr. J. Anyway, Glenn Rivers, Candace Parker, CP3, the first and real CP3. Amari Stoudemire, I got a discrepancy about him being in. I'm like, what did he do? Anyway, okay, Elena Del Don, Mark Few, Shaniqua Holstrom, Joey Crawford, referee, Mike D'Antoni, and the 1996 U.S. Women's National Team. Those are the eight people that was inducted and enshrined, and the ninth was a team. So those are your 2026 Basketball Hall of Fame inductee. Okay, let's bring it on home. Let's get you all caught up with your Milwaukee Brewers. And this is what's going on with the Milwaukee Brewers currently. Tuesday, August 18th, the Brewers played the Marlins. My fault, not the Marlins, but the Mariners. And Brewers 5, Mariners 7. Wednesday, August 19th, Brewers 5, Mariners 7. And today, Brewers finally came through. Brewers 7 and the Mariners 4. All games are played in Milwaukee. Next up, the Brewers will play the Braves in a two-game series on Friday the 21st, and Saturday, August 22nd. Both games will be played here in Milwaukee. The Brewers are currently in first place in the NL Central, and they have a record of 78-49
which is the best overall in all of Major League Baseball. So Milwaukeeans have to be proud. The Brewers have the best winning, have the best record and overall winning percentage in all of baseball. And they're closely followed by, of course, the defending champions, and that is the Los Angeles Dodgers, and their record is 77-51. So that's a very, very tight race. Okay, moving on. This is your August sports calendar. These are your sporting events and things that's taking place in the month of August, and they are NFL preseason. NFL preseason starts. That will start August 13th, and it will run through August 30th. Hoop It Up in Milwaukee. Hoop It Up was held on August 14th, 15th, and 16th. Of course, basketball's Hall of Fame, 2026 Basketball Hall of Fame induction enshrinement was August 15th. Little League World Series will be August 19th through the 30th. U.S. Open Tennis Tournament, I love that. Can't wait to see that. That will be held August 23rd through September 13th. And the NCAA Division I college basketball, college football season, rather, will be held on, that will start on August 27th. Also, some non-sporting events that's taking place, Wisconsin State Fair, which just took place as well. So those are some of your, those are your major sporting events for the month of August. Okay, because this is baseball season, and I have been covering baseball primarily because this is baseball season. Although I'm covering basketball too because the WNBA basketball season is taking place, so we cannot forget our women. So we're not going to forget our women. So, but my primary focus is going to be on baseball. So last week I did a special report on Major League Baseball stadiums, fields, and parks. I'm going to follow up with that, but I'm going to follow up with the two reports, and it's going to be on Major League Baseball domes and retractable roofs, and I'm also going to go into the Negro League. The Negro League had a I'm going to go into their places that they played. They played in domes, and they played in fields and parks, and so I'm going to go into that so my listeners will know just what kind of conditions, what places that the Negro League players play, being that they were barred from playing in Major League Baseball. People want to know, well, where did they play, and what sizes were they, stadiums or parks or whatever. So I have all that information for you. I did a lot of research to come up with all this information. So here we go. Before I get started, the very first fact that people need to know is this, and that is, There's a field called Sandlot Field. It's in New York City. It was in utilized from 1930 to 1950. Sandlot Field is underneath the 59th Street Bridge in New York City, and the Negro Leagues played some of their games there. And check this out. I want my listeners to listen to this very closely. Sandlot Field was the very first covered enclosed baseball field. Yes, it was. Now, the intention at that time, oh, we're going to put these niggers, put them underneath this bridge, and just put them underneath that bridge. Yeah, right. So the intention was to make it difficult for them, put them underneath, playing underneath the bridge, but they did not know that what they did not know is that when it rained, they didn't have to worry about rain. And some of the other obstacles that would cause a baseball game to be delayed or to be stopped because of weather. So, yeah, Sandlot Field in New York City was underneath the 59th Street Bridge in New York. And the Negro League played on that field. And check this out. That field and that bridge is still there. So if you ever go to New York, check it out. Okay, now, last week, again, I did a special report on Major League Baseball parks, stadiums, and fields. This week, I'm going to do a special report on Major League Baseball domes and retractable roofs, because there are, they do exist in the league.
And what a lot of people don't know is that every baseball team does not have a retractable roof, and they don't play in a dome. So let's start with the domes first. There are five domes, and I'm going to go over the five domes. The first and foremost, and the first of its kind, is, the, of course, the Houston Astrodome. The Houston Astrodome is in Houston, of course, and the Houston Astros play there. Okay? Next is the King Dome, where the Mariners used to play. The next is the Metrodome, where the Twins played. And next is the Sky Dome, where the Blue Jays played. And the current one, and the only dome remaining that they're playing in now, of these domes, some of the other domes have been they've been reconstructed, is a Tropicana Field Dome, and that was constructed in 1998, and the Rays played in, and that is the only remaining one of those six that are still remaining. Those other five have been, some of them are no longer there, been torn down, and others have just been remodeled. Okay, now, moving on. There are only, a lot of people think this, there are only, of all the teams, the 30 teams that are in Major League Baseball, there are only seven that has retractable roofs. Just seven. And you're going to be quite surprised with the last one, and I'm going to reel off on here. And you're going to be quite surprised and quite happy of the ones I have on here. Let's start with this. Rogers Center, formerly Sky Dome, as I said before. Some of those ones I just reeled off got name changed and got remodeled. Sky Dome, constructed in 1989. That's where the Blue Jays played.

that was constructed in 2012, and Globe Life Field that was constructed in 2021. That's where the Texas Rangers play. And for you Milwaukeeans, hold your breath on this one. American Family Field, former Miller Park, was constructed in 2001, and that's where the Milwaukee Brewers play. These seven baseball teams are the only teams in Major League Baseball that has a retractable roof, and one of those retractable roofs is right here in the city of Milwaukee. So I'm sure you Milwaukeeans who love the Brewers and so forth, I'm sure you have to be proud of that. Okay, moving on. Now, you're probably wondering, Michael, where did the Negro League teams play? It's being that they were barred from Major League Baseball, people have a concern and wonder what happened to those teams or why don't they play and where did they play at? But before I go on, I want to say that in regards to the Houston Astrodome, and that is there was the three biggest events that took place at the Houston Astrodome was first and foremost, Muhammad Ali fought Cleveland Big Cat Williams in 1966 there. The second major event that took place there is UCLA basketball team, men's basketball team, played against Houston in 1968, and they played there. In that game, Lou Alcindor, that's Kareem Abdul-Jabbar at the time. His name was Lou Alcindor. Alcindor versus Alvin Hayes. That game was played there January 22nd, 1968. And in 1973, if I'm correct, September 29th, Billie Jean King played Bobby Riggs there in that tennis match called the Battle of the Sexes. So those are three big events that took place there in the Houston Astrodome. Okay, thought I'd have to mention that. Next, I'm going to give you a reel off a list of where the Negro League team played at, because I know you're wondering, well, Michael, where did they play? Being that they were barred from playing Major League Baseball, where did they play? So here's a list of where they played, and I'm going to give you as many facts about them as I can. Let's start up. Now, I might mispronounce some of these names, but bear with me. The first one, there's 11. The first one is called Mahal Field. It was constructed in, I don't know the exact year, but anyway, Mahal Field was, the seating capacity is 17,476. Next we have Southside Park, seating capacity is 15,000. They played there from 1920 to 1940. Next we have Owen Bush Stadium, seating capacity is 15,000. They played there from 1944 to 1950. Next we have Gus Greenlee Field. seating capacity there was 7,500. They played there from 1932 to 1938. Next we have Hilldale Park. Seating capacity there is 8,000. Again, they played there from 1923 to 1939. Then we have, I hope I'm going to get this right, Diamonds Oval, and they were the first to have night games there, and their seating capacity was 10,000. They were the first to have lights and night games. Yes, night games were first played, not in the Major League Baseball. Night games were played in the Negro Leagues. They're the first one that started in Major League Baseball, stole it from them. So, yes, and I did my homework on that, if anybody wanted to debate me. Night baseball games first started in the Negro Leagues, not in Major League Baseball, in the Negro League. And I'll debate anybody on that if they want to debate me on that. Okay, anyway, next we have Ruppert Stadium. Their seating capacity is 12,000, and they were in existence from 1922 to 1932. Next field we have is Rickwood Field. Their seating capacity is 9,312, existed from 1923 to 1950. Next, we have Scorpardale Park or Field, seating capacity is 7,000. And lastly, we have Martin Park, seating capacity was 3,000. Now, I'm going to try to let you know what teams played there. So, Kansas City Monarchs played at Markham Field, Southside Park. The Chicago American Giants played there. Owen Bush Stadium, that was at Owen Bush Stadium. The Indiana Clowns played there. Gus Greenwood Field was the home of the Pittsburgh Crawfords. Hopefully I get all this right.

Hilldale Park was the home of the Philadelphia Hardales, and next is Diamonds Oval. That was the home of the New York Cuban Stars. Next is Rupert Stadium. That was the home of the Newark Eagles. Rickwood Field, home of the Birmingham Black Barons. I'm sure y'all know about that because Michael Jordan played for them for a minute. Next we have Pelican Stadium. That was the home of the New Orleans Black Pelicans. Scarpedale, that was the home of the Elite Giants. And lastly, we have Martin Park, and that was the home of the Memphis Red Sox. So those are the teams that played in those stadiums. I hope that my listeners found that to be very, very informative, because I was going to try to let my listeners know as much as I can about this. So I hope you found that to be informative, and I hope you found that to also be educational as well. Okay, moving on. I have some questions of the week that came in, and some of these are some yes or no questions, so here we go. I can only answer 10 questions, so if you got 50 million, I can't answer them. I can only answer 10. So I get a lot of questions. I try to answer them as truthfully as I can, leave my opinion out of them. So again, if I don't get your questions, maybe I can get another time, but I can only answer 10 due to time constraint. Okay, here's what I got. First question, person wants to know, what thoroughbred racehorse is the greatest of all time? Oh, wow. Well, first and foremost, I'm not that knowledgeable of animal sports, but based on my research that I did, the horse would be Seattle Slough. But I'm sure Secretarian would have something to say about that. Okay. Again, next question. Person wants to know, Michael, who is the greatest swimmer of all time? Ooh. Who is the greatest swimmer of all time? That's a good question. I never thought about that. The top three would definitely have to be Johnny Weissmuller, Buster Crabbe, Mark Spitz, and Michael Phelps. Now, as you probably know, some of you know Johnny Weissmuller played in those tires. He played Tarzan. Buster Crabbe played Flash Gordon. So I know you know who those two guys are. And, of course, you know Mark Spitz and 72 Olympics and, of course, Michael Phelps. So I would say it would be those would be the top four. And you could flip a coin on who's the best or who you would choose. But they're all great champions, and you couldn't go wrong with none of those guys. Okay? Here's a good question. Next person wants to know, Michael, if Muhammad Ali is the greatest boxer of all time, which he is, the greatest athlete of all time for that matter, which he is, I'm saying this, and Bruce Lee is the greatest martial artist of all time, then who is truly the greatest wrestler of all time? That's a good question. I'm going to answer the question very, very direct and make it very much to the point, very, very precise and concise. The greatest wrestler of all time is Bruno Sammartino, period, the end. Next question, person wants to know, what part of the body do athletes injure the most? Good question. The part of the body that athletes injure the most are their knees and their ankles. Knees would be first, and knees would be number one first, and ankles would be number two. That's a good question. Michael, what is an extreme sport? Good question. An extreme sport would be something like skydiving. And guess what? I'm not doing that. Okay, yeah, that would be an extreme sport, yeah. Okay, next one, person wants to know, who is the greatest bodybuilder of all time? Wow, I'm getting a lot of these greatest questions. Who is the greatest bodybuilder of all time? Again, that would come down, the top four guys would be Steve Reeves, of course, Arnold Schwarzenegger, Lee Haney, and Ronnie Coleman. You can throw Sergio Oliva in there, but I would say those are the top four greatest bodybuilders of all time, with Lee and Ronnie Coleman winning eight Mr. Olympias. They tied. So can't go wrong with none of those guys. Same thing, flip a coin. But I'm going to give Lee Haney a slight edge over the other three. There you go. Okay, next question. Person wants to know, I'm trying to read this person's writing.
If a great athlete does not win a championship, what is his legacy? Then what would his legacy be if an athlete does not win a championship? I would say if a great athlete or athlete does not win a championship, what would his legacy be when he retires? Definitely be a lot thinner. Next question, person wants to know, what is the universal things that athletes share? The universal things that athletes share is they have a desire to compete. They have a desire to win, and they want to be a champion and win a championship. So those are the three components, the three essential things that most athletes share. And, of course, they have fun, too. Okay, next question. Person wants to know, if you were starting a professional football team in the NFL, who would be the first player that you would choose and why? That's easy for me. Jim Brown, baby. Jim Brown, because number one, he's the greatest running back of all time. And number two, Jim Brown is considered the general consensus greatest football player of all time. Period. The end. Last question. Person wants to know. With Division I college football season starting just a week away, who's the top ranked team? Who's the top ranked team? Well, different polls says different things, but the top rate, different polls have different schools, but most of the polls and the coaches' polls and magazines and newspapers, most of them have Ohio State Buckeyes. And so, yeah.

be the Ohio State Buckeyes. Let me go through my birthdays. Okay, this is a list of athletes that were born in the month of August. And these are athletes that were born in the month of August. Let me reel them all. The great Jack Kramer, tennis player, August 1st. Tom Brady, August 3rd. Gordon Scott, who played Tarzan, a great swimmer. Gordon Scott, August 7th. Roman Gabriel, August 5th. Patrick Ewing, August 5th. David Robinson, the Admiral, August 6th. Bob Cousy, who played with those great Celtics teams back in the 50s and 60s. Bob Cousy, August 9th. Rocket Rod Laver, great tennis player, August 9th. John Cappelletti, August 9th. Deion Sanders was born August 9th. Nick's great coach, Red Holtzman, coached all those great Knicks team in the 70s. Red Holtzman was born August 10th. Former middleweight champion of the world, boxing, Dick Tiger, August 14th. Irvin Magic Johnson, Magic! Magic was born on August 14th. And then we got the great Roberto Clemente was born on August 18th. Rayford Johnson, August 18th. Wilt Chamberlain was born on August 21st. Yes, Kyle Yastrzemski, August 22nd. And my main man, Kobe Bryant. Love you, Kobe. Kobe Bryant, Kobe Bean Bryant, son of Joe Jellybean Bryant, was born on August 23rd. Oh, Kobe, I love you so much. Jeremy Lin Sanity. Jeremy Lin was born on August 23rd. And the great tennis player, Althea Gibson, Black Moon, who was the first to win a major championship, major being one of the Grand Slam championship. Althea Gibson was born on August 25th. The great Ted Williams, baseball player, played for the Boston Red Sox, was born on August 30th. And Frank Robinson, baseball player, was born on August 31st. Got a little bit more time here. Got a couple more. Can't forget this person. My baby, Tammy, was born on August 3rd. Former President of the United States, Barack Obama, was born on August 4th. And my grandson was named after me, Jonah Michael, was born on August 27th. And on August 29th, three truly great people were born. And that were Charlie Yardbird Parker, great jazz musician, played alto saxophone, considered to be the greatest jazz musician of all time. Dinah Washington, Dinah could do everything. She could sing jazz, R&B, and also she could just do it all. Dinah could do it all. Jazz, you know, R&B, blues, you name it. They call her the Queen of Blues. And lastly, Michael Jackson, the King of Pop, was born on August 29th. You have been listening to The Michael Graham Show, Sports Plus. I am Michael Graham, your host. Thank you for listening, and I will hear you next week.

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1: Hi. I'm Ricky Alexander. This is In Search of Relationship. Good afternoon. Glad to be here today to talk to you once again about community. Very concerned about what's going on in community. I was thinking today, I am very excited about future topics that we are going to be addressing about the human condition in our major metropolitan cities across the United States. I think that we need to start having a conversation about what we're going to do about our communities. And there are all kinds of different questions that are connected to that. When we start having the conversation about what we're going to do about our communities, we're talking about what we're going to do with our children. What are we going to do with our mothers? What are we going to do with our grandmothers? What are we going to do with our grandfathers? What are we going to do with our young men? What's going on? What are we going to have to do in order to improve the quality of what we experience here in the community? And most of all, how can we help the community? How can we help them? It's a real serious question with me because I don't particularly care for what I have been seeing in the past concerning community. And I'm somewhat eclectic in that I'm not looking for something that someone else did, although I have a tremendous respect for history. But I'm looking for something that works in inner city communities. And I mean, I'm looking for something that works effectively in our inner city community, So, we've been focusing on the different communities that exist in the world and that exist around the country. We focus on a specific country or religion and explain the history behind when these communities were arrived, and we began to look at small communities in the United States because I think that that's the key. I think that we need to observe what's going on in our inner cities, what's going on around us. How can we improve that? How can we improve relationships? I think we're having some serious problems with relationships in our communities. Problems don't have to be solved by violence. As a matter of fact, I wouldn't recommend that you hurt someone to make them, you hurt or you try to take something from someone as to twist their arm into doing what you want them to do. I don't think that that's a good idea because when it's said and done, people will resent you for twisting their arms and you really didn't solve any problems. Now you even have another problem. You have an individual that resents you because he never made a decision or she never made a decision about what they wanted to do, but you twisted their arm and proverbial arm and made them do what you wanted them to do. And so you can't have a strong, vibrant relationship without conducting yourself in a way where you're looking out for the best interest of the individual that you're talking to and the individual that you're dealing with. You're not going to have a vibrant relationship if one individual is more domineering than another one, and we don't listen to one another. We're not concerned about what someone else is saying. I really enjoy what's happening to me as I get older, because I'm beginning to understand that forcing someone to do something does not make that person a comrade or someone that you really care about, or they really care about you. When you operate in our communities, we must be careful not to make enemies as we move along. And for all of you administrators, I want you to understand, people know when you're manipulating them. They know it. They don't know what you're doing to them, but after a while, they figure it out. This guy is trying to manipulate me into doing something that I really don't want to do. And you're going to lose them. And so in search of relationships, when I started to write about relationships and how we interact with one another and how we talk to one another, I was appalled by my seemingly inability to cultivate the kind of relationships that I wanted to cultivate in my family, with my loved ones, with my friends, with individuals in my community. I didn't come from that. I came from people who, when you didn't do what they wanted you to do, they made you do it. And so, in effect, what they did was is they made things worse in our communities, because now he doesn't like you, and or she doesn't like you. And then what happens is you have prevented them from doing what they want to do. It is their God-given choice to make choices. I think that one of the most dynamic things that I have found out in my life is you can't make nobody do nothing. Oftentimes you think that you can make a person do what you want them to do. You cannot. That person has to make a choice. And you must give them the opportunity to make that choice. Oftentimes when we see that a person is leaning towards another area of making a choice, so to speak, in their lives, we try to manipulate that choice by giving them information and letting them know about the consequences of them making the choice that they're making and that kind of a thing. And what happens is they make the choice anyway, because it's what they want. And it's okay if a person wants a certain thing and you don't want that. And when you find out that they don't want it, then that means that the togetherness between you and that person is going to begin to somewhat part, because you don't want what they want and you don't have the same self-interest, and you begin to grow apart. And so we must find individuals that have common interests. Everyone doesn't want to hear about what's going on in the community. Everyone doesn't want to hear about God. Everyone doesn't want to hear about, they want to hear about the things that they, some people don't want to hear about nothing but money. There are individuals that don't want to hear about nothing but how can I get further ahead? Or you're listening to Warren Buffett, who says that how do you make a billion? Tupac Shakur talked about making millions all of it. He just want to make a million. And that was the storyline with a lot of our entertainers in the world. Okay, so they weren't interested in building community or representing anyone else but themselves, because they already had an agenda. It was something that they wanted to accomplish. And so I think that it's important that we start talking. When you talk about relationships, you have to really be a considerate person. I'm writing a book. The name of the book is In Search of Relationship. But I'm also writing an encyclopedia. This encyclopedia is designed to give people options about how to deal with other people that they're dealing with. Sometimes we deal with difficult people. Sometimes we deal with traumatized people. Sometimes we deal with people that, you know, just don't know what they're going to do with themselves. Sometimes we deal with people that are very controlling. Sometimes we deal with people who don't understand that I'm trying to grow. I'm trying to grow in relationship. Why? Because I have to live here on this planet with you. And I want to make sure that when I come in contact with you, that you and I can have a working relationship with one another where you can trust me and I can trust you. There's a word, trust. Trust. Trust is not something that is given. You got to earn it. If you are going to be manipulating and trying to make people do what you want them to do, you're not going to have that kind of activity. That kind of interaction does not build trust. And some people think that you ought to trust them because of who they are or what office that they hold in the world. And so we have to make sure that we get clarity and understanding about the way that we deal with one another in relationships. I said something that I think is very profound. I said this to you. I said, we have to live on this planet together. I think that that's profound. How do we live in peace on this planet? And there are billions of individuals being born on the face of this earth. It's getting more, the earth is getting smaller and becoming more cluttered. So, you know, you have people who are suffering from anxieties and, you know, road rage. I had a man get behind me on Brown Deer Avenue and he just began to just blow his horn from the time that he got behind me until I got to the next street. And I waited until there was an open area, and then I just pulled over to the side of the road as to let him be whoever he wanted to be at that moment. I refused to engage in what he was doing. I mean, that must have really been stressful for him to be riding behind me, blowing a horn behind me, and I'm not listening to him. And so that is very important. We have to learn how to get along with each other on this planet. It's a small planet with billions of people on it. And one of the thoughts that I had when I first started out was I was thinking about civilization and how mankind really got to the place that he is right now. There was a time that there were wars and there were tribes. It was tribalism. There were tribes. They were fighting one another. They were fighting for territory. They were fighting for land. They were fighting for a number of different things. But the problem was, is that here's this field. You see this field where people are just killing one another, fighting for land, fighting for power, fighting for more. Really, how large do they really think this planet is? How much territory do you take before you understand no one else is going to have any place to live, and you're making enemies because you're not trying to solve problems in the world? And so at this point, I'm interested in communities because I want to know how we can live together. I'm in search of relationship. I'm in search of a relationship with my neighbors. I'm in search of relationship with the people that are around me. I'm in search of relationship with my family. I'm in search of relationship with everyone that I meet. I want to create the kind of relationship with them where we get along together. I'd like to meet another human being where we begin to talk and things are pleasant. We have a pleasant interaction. I'm used to the upheaval that happens in our inner city areas and in our external areas around the suburbs and that kind of a thing, the kinds of things that go on there. People are angry. People are not getting along with one another. And when I began to study relationships, I found out that nobody wrote the book. Nobody really began to talk about how do you get along with your fellow man in a difficult situation. And oftentimes when you look in our inner city, we see difficult situations. We see people trying to make it. We're seeing people who need resources. We're seeing people that are looking for options. We're seeing people that are looking for things that they can do to, in order to improve their lives. And then they need encouragement. They need mentoring. It's all kinds of different things that we need. Is there ever a time, I like to say to my radio audience, is there ever a time where you need counseling? You need someone to talk to you about what's going on in your life. And so a peer support specialist, I've been seeing a lot of programs on where you have all kinds of coaches. These people are trying to help the community. They're trying to help people in the community and give them some direction. Now, I want to say this too. Our elders have been the ones who have given the world insight in the past. I told my son one time, I said every young man in terms of relationship with a young man and an old man, I said the biggest problem with a young man is the neglect of an old man. To you young men, I want you to understand that old man, he has some experience. He understands some things. Most of the time in America, we look at old men as being old men and not being worth much of anything. They don't do that in other nations. The elders are the ones that give the wisdom and the knowledge and the understanding for the young men and the older women in the community. Give wisdom, knowledge, and understanding to those who are in the communities around the world. We must begin to tap into the wisdom, knowledge, and understanding of our elders. You know, it seems like the older I get, the more that people don't listen to me. And I'm wiser than I've ever been in my entire life. When I was younger, they were listening to what I learned in a university in college. But now that I'm older and I'm wiser and I've experienced a number of different things and I've learned how to live, I am packing a power punch with concern to giving young people direction. I'm going to tell them what not to do because I remember the hickey that I got on my head. When I didn't do what my elders told me to do. And so we really need to talk about that. I want to talk about today, there are all different types of communities that are developing around the United States. There are major Christian communities and denominations where they have housing and they have places where people live who are members of congregations. Like in your Catholic denominations, you can have a whole community that has nothing but nuns and priests inside of the buildings, and they interact together, and they get along with one another, and they are very, they are peaceful individuals. They are individuals who are legitimately focused on helping the community. So some of our Catholic denominations are working very heavily in our inner city community, in inner city communities. And oftentimes when people talk about churches in our inner city communities, I want you to know that they are some of the most productive helps, H-E-L-P-S, in our community. They are willing to give. They're generous. And many of them are kind. Most of the times we see things on TV and we think that because a person did something wrong in the church, that something is wrong with the church. It's nothing wrong with the concept of the church. The church has been given a directive to love their neighbors as themselves, to love the Lord your God with all your heart, soul, mind, and strength, and then to love your neighbor as yourself. Okay, if we have individuals who practice this philosophy, what are we doing? We're creating a wonderful condition in our communities. People are growing. Not everybody grows when they come to church, and not everybody comes to church to grow. But there are many individuals who have made up their mind, I want a life change. There are drug addicts that I know that said, I don't want to do drugs anymore. There are alcoholics that said, I don't want to be an alcoholic anymore. There are individuals who have ruined their families that say, I would like to rebuild. I want to do something that is going to help individuals in my community. And there are other religions. In Judaism, their communities are very, very tight-knit. I had the opportunity to sit at one of the tables and break bread with priests and individuals who are trying to do things in the community. And the philosophy that they have for living is over 5,000 years old. And so we can learn a lot about a people who have the experience of living. And then there's Islam. Islam, where you have individuals who are working together in the community. Then you have your Eastern traditions like Buddhism and Hinduism and all of these different kinds of things. Distinct communal communities. Then there's the Amish people. They have carved out a lifestyle for themselves that has locked them into a relationship with the world. And I was quite impressed by what I see with the Amish community. They take care of their families, they farm, they love each other, they work together, they share in their resources. One of the things that I wanted to talk about, the reason why I'm talking to you about community, I'm talking to you about the things that are going on in community, is because we need to learn how to develop a community. We need to learn how to work together. We need to learn how to create resources in our own community. We need to reach out to our neighborhoods. And I've been privy to the opportunity of saving lives. That I have quite an organization where many people have decided to change their lives. It started just like this. I walked up to their door and I knocked on the door and I told them about my community. And I told them about what we were trying to do and how we're trying to help one another and how we're going to help each other in the life, how we're going to help each other in our lives. I started an apprenticeship program in the community where it trains young men on carpentry and welding and particularly with doing floors in condominiums and putting backsplashes in the kitchen and fixing toilets. And I mean, I was able to work with someone like that for an entire year. And then there's wonderful community programs like Habitat of for Humanity, where individuals are busy rebuilding our dilapidated housing in the inner city. Habitat for Humanity, started by Jimmy Carter. And so there are different Amish settlements. There's another settlement group called the Hutterites, and more somewhat like the Amish community. And there are other, there's farmers in Tennessee. There's individuals who are conducting a program that is planned, a coastal program for community that enforces strict environmental and agricultural codes, things that will take care of trees and take care. I mean, it's all kinds of different communities that have popped up in the United States. Now, let me get to the bottom line. This is what I'm trying to say to you. Before I said this last week, but I wanted to say it again. There is the Hispanic community that has moved in America and began to build homes and began to work jobs and began to do different things. We're talking about being human. We're talking about taking care of our families. We're talking about taking care of our loved ones. And then there is our Chinese community or our Korean community, who is providing a service in most of the communities in our inner cities. And then I said there was the Italian community, and then there's the Cuban community. What I'm trying to say to my audience is the inner city and our building a community is not a problem. It's not something that is a new concept. It is a concept that has been growing in the community. It's been growing in Milwaukee. It grows in Chicago. There are Hispanic individuals in Chicago that have clothing stores. There are Arab individuals who have grocery stores, and they come in to the United States and they build communities. They put things together. Why is it that we cannot come up with a community idea that works in the heart of our inner cities? Why is it that we can't begin to work together and begin to build something together? We certainly have enough dollars to support one another in our communities. There could be grocery stores all around in the community. Now, I want to say this. One of the things that you have to do when you're building a community is you got to have unity. You got to get along with one another. I want to talk to you more about this because I think that we can do it in our inner city communities across the United States. My name is Ricky Alexander, and welcome to In Search of Relationship.

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2: What would I try if I was safe always? How I feel right now is okay. Do something every day that scares me, 'cause these feelings are temporary. Face the pain, feel the love, we're so closed off. Now I wanna build some stuff. It takes a village or maybe your whole city. The illest ones are always the ones who know the gritty. The struggle, who's growing with me if your soul is pretty.
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It is MK Direct Social Live on 104.1 WXRW Studios today, guys. And we got another great, exciting show for you guys today, as well as the week is concluding. This is the month of August, man. So we got a lot of great things going on in August. We had the Brewers do a 22-0 takeover. That was pretty awesome, man. They're going down in history for that, too, as well as the second team to do a blowout, in a sense, where baseball has never really experienced that. It's more like basketball, football. You kind of get, like, more of the blowout games and whatnot. But in baseball, to be 22 and the other team to score zero is kind of insane. So shout-out to the Brewers, man, for being number one in the league right now in the MLB. And shout-out to the Milwaukee team for putting that together, and for Milwaukee being proud fans of the Milwaukee Brewers, going crazy with that too as well. Also, I'm your host Cartier Chris. Together we got a lot of things going on today. As far as events are going on, make sure you guys tap into Irish Fest. The State Fair is officially over. We had a huge fiasco with that, so we're working on trying to build better propositions to building a better environmental and community event for next year as well, and keeping the youth more intact to doing things that they need to be doing in regards to making sure that they're just conducting themselves in a fair manner, in a sense, you know, not causing so much chaos, not investing in a lot of destruction, and more focused on just having fun and spreading positive activities. If you didn't know anything else, man, we got Mimosa Fest going on at the Milwaukee Rooftop Elevate MKE, which is going on August 22nd at 4 o'clock. You guys can tap into that. They got a lot of things going on in regards to that, too, as well. Excuse me, guys. August 29th, we have a huge event. But before I get into that, August 22nd, we do have a huge back-to-school event hosted by my guy, Ziploc Zay. I'm a part of that, too, as well. We're going to be giving back a lot of great things to the community, too, as well. A lot of school supplies for the kids, a lot of backpacks, clothes, shoes. Jakari Kicks is going to be involved in that, too, as well. So if you have kids, you have nephews, you have nieces, you have kids that just might be a stepdad or a stepmom, you feel me? Bring the kids out there. Let them have some fun. Let them indulge in the activities that they got out there. And then if you need more information on that, please check out MK Direct Social at the Instagram page, and you can also find more information on our website at mkedirect.com. And today's interview, too, also is sponsored by River West Radio, which you can also find at www.riverwestradio.com/mkedirectsocial. And you can click on that blue little alien guy, man. It's going to take you far. You can watch today's episode and any other previous episode that you guys want to watch. That being said, I just have to bring some brief news into perspective. RIP to the family and the victims of Funny Money. If you guys were in tune to him, he's a local Milwaukee rapper. We had a Lush event where we were just at the event maybe about 2 weeks ago, introduced ourselves to him. And it's just kind of sad to meet people, and then as soon as you meet them, stuff like this happens in tragedy. Shout out to the victims of that too as well. And also, free my boy Chicken P. You know, he coming home. You know, there's a lot of allegations that was going on in regards to that too as well. But at the end of the day, you know, we post a lot of factual information, and it's not information unless we post the facts. So make sure you guys tap into that, too, as well. With that being said, our guest is in the building today. But before we get into that, man, I just want to give you guys a huge highlight to C-Dub Hip Hop, which is C-Dub Hip Hop on Instagram page and on Facebook, too, as well. They always present to us a playlist for us to play. This one's a little bit outdated, but I love to play the music anyways because there is always great artists from around the community and around surrounding areas within the city and outside the city too as well. And with that being said, if you guys want to tap into what they got going on, you could also follow their page on the Instagram platform mainly. Shout out to my boy Bank. That's the contact to reach and get in contact with. He'll be sure to get you on an interview and do quite a few other things with you guys too as well, as far as getting your music on a playlist and getting you put on the radio too as well. So yeah, let's play some of that music real quick, and then we'll get into our guest of honor today, man. He's been on the radio before, so I'm gonna give you guys a little hint, but I'm not gonna give you guys too much of a hint. Hopefully we got some clean music that we'll be able to play. In the meantime, we're going through this real quick, and then we'll go from there. But stay tuned, guys. We'll lock in. Let's get it.

0: 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We'll be able to listen to your music, review it, and get you on the radio, guys. As long as it's clean, there's no cursing, there's no profanity, we'll be able to get you locked in with that too as well. Also, guys, I'd like to bring in my guest of honor today, man. He's been here before. He does clothing. He does music. He does a lot of other things, too, by the way. But I'm going to let him talk a little bit more about what he got going on, man. Who do we have on the radio with us today? Let's go. Let's go, man. So we got Cash Getter, man, on the radio with us today, man. Tell him again who we got on the radio.
1: Yeah, it's your boy Cash Getter, man. You already know what it is, man. We in here. We the new Milwaukee.
0: Let's go. Let's go. So with that being said, man, we've had him on the radio before, like I said before, guys. He's been very influential in the community, too, as well. He's done a lot of showcases throughout the community. And he's very en route to becoming one of the top people as far as doing music. His page is starting to do a lot of numbers and stuff as well, too. I'll let him recap his socials real quick so you guys know where to find him at. Go ahead, tell him.
1: And so you can follow me at CSHGTR. And then you can also follow my fashion page. It's TIERSFRMGOD. Tears from God.
0: Let's go. Let's go. And about this clothing brand that you got, right? Tell them a little bit about that and how you got started with that.
1: I was just really like sitting around. You know, I always was making clothes and things like that. So, you know, I just started getting more into it. And am I selling it? I can airdrop it.
0: Yep, you can airdrop the music. Okay. And so while we're preparing to get his music on the radio, guys, he's kind of taking a brief moment. But again, there's a lot of activities that are going on in the community as well, too. Again, like I said, the funeral of Funny Money, our rapper that we had at Lush Social Lounge, he's very prolific in his approach. He had a deal signed with the major record label over the weekend. And it's just unfortunate that after that, slowly, you know, he succumbed to his injuries. And we had to lay him to rest. But on a lighter side, though, we do have Chicken P, who is out and free. He beat his allegations on the charges that were brought to him back in Ohio for a case that was pending. It's been brought to us by social media outlets and also by Ohio and also the Ohio news reporters that are out there broadcasting a story that he's been freed of all charges, pleaded guilty to a lesser charge in which the other cases got dismissed. He only had to serve a little bit of time. In regards to that, he'll be coming home on probation to Milwaukee, and then he'll be serving his terms here in the Milwaukee County Municipal Court System, Milwaukee County Criminal Justice System as well. So he'll be doing his 3 to 6 year bid in regards to that, hopefully 3 years of probation and 3 years of actual jail time in association with that. But again, guys, we do have my boy Cash GTR on the radio with us today, man. And for those that don't know nothing about you, man, they might be first-time listeners, first-time hearing of you being on the radio with us. Just give them a little insight about who you are and how you got the name Cash Getter.
1: Oh, yeah. Really, it was just like situations that I was going through at the time. And, you know, money don't define who you are.
0: That's facts.
1: And really, it was supposed to be a brand.
0: Okay.
1: But I mean, obviously, I'm the brand, and I'm gonna be the face of the brand. So, I just want to make you know, light of that is Cash Getter means like, well, I'm Cash Getter, you know, and you know, Cash Getter, you know what I'm saying? The Cash Getter.
0: Let's go.
1: You know what I'm saying? And then, you know, I'm a cash getter, so every day I, you know, figure out how to make some cash, you know what I'm saying? You know, that it don't define who I am, you know what I'm saying? It's like an affirmation, if you think about it.
0: Facts. I feel you on that, yeah, man. So, born and raised in Milwaukee, you said that before on the episode that you were out there in Connecticut for a little bit, in Meriden, Connecticut, right?
1: Absolutely.
0: How was that experience for you being out there, man?
1: Man, I learned how to ride my first bike out there.
0: That's crazy. Yeah, dirt bike or actual bike bike?
1: No, like a bike bike.
0: Okay, that's what's up, man. No, my so you were back in your kid years, huh?
1: Yeah, like where since I was a kid. I remember even being on the Greyhound with anybody for real. I think I might have been on there with my grandma or my aunt. You know what I'm saying?
0: Okay.
1: And they the ones really like, my grandma really like raised me for real. And
0: that's what's up, man.
1: She just so nice.
0: That's what's up, man.
1: She raised me like how she is, and that's like, you know, I'm my grandma's baby for real. But I'm a mama's boy.
0: Okay, I feel that.
1: I love my mom. I don't care what she do.
0: Man, I feel you on that. I'm the same way, man. So a little bit about your music and just highlighting who you are. Yep, I got it. Right. A little bit about your music and highlighting who you are. Let's just talk about just the recent music that you've been producing for the community and for yourself too as well. Let's talk about a little bit about that.
1: Like my project, I got Tears.
0: Okay.
1: I just dropped Tears too on all platforms.
0: Let's
1: and
0: go.
1: That's T-I-E-R-S and then the number 2. Really it's just like, you know, it go back to the clothing line though, and Tears. That's a double entendre, so it's like the tears that they don't see behind closed doors, and then how many tears till we get to God's tear.
0: Right.
1: So that's what we trying to reach. So it's about growth and development and, you know, things like that.
0: Definitely feel you on that, man. Definitely feel you on that. And can relate to is that as being an artist myself back in the day. What I like to say in regards to that too as well, though, is for anybody that's out there pushing music, man, the best word of advice that I can give you in regards to that is to just keep doing it. At the end of the day, you might find somebody that doesn't like your music. You might find some people that do like your music. But at the end of the day, as long as you like your music and as long as you approve of it, there's always going to be somebody that's always going to be, you know, a person that's going to be a nayer or a person that's going to be like a yayer in a sense, meaning that a lot of people will be critics of your music, but all good publicity is good publicity. Whether you got haters or whether you got people that actually enjoy your music and want to see you out there locally doing your thing. So if that's you and you're inspired by this message, make sure to keep pushing. Make sure to keep being consistent in your admits and doing what you have to do. And just stay focused on the prize, man. Set goals and accomplish those. And just keep moving forward in regards to that.
1: Hey, I want to say something too, bro.
0: Talk to me, man.
1: Nice to the people that want to, like, make music or is, like, doing music. Like, don't do it because, like, you see everybody getting famous and things like that. You want to do it because you got passion and you love to do it. And maybe you didn't have a way to express yourself.
0: Right.
1: And that's a way to express yourself. So don't ever cater to anybody that wants to hear a certain sound. You know, you should be wanting to make any sound you want to make. It's just like an artist, like art, like Picasso, like.
0: Mm-hmm.
1: You know, if you think you messed up on something, you really didn't mess up. it's just like he said, if somebody don't listen to you, then somebody else gonna listen to it. It's just like a job. If you get a job, you be like, I'm not gonna do that job. You know what I'm saying?
0: That's facts. True words from my boy Cash Getter, man. So you got a building that you do most of your stuff out of, with your clothing or whatnot. Would you like to let people know where they can find and buy your product?
1: Absolutely. I have a website, actually.
0: Okay, talk to him.
1: So, I have to look that up because I just made the website.
0: Okay.
1: That's right here. It's actually in Shopify. So, it's actually in my links in my bio on my Instagram.
0: Okay.
1: Under the name Casgitter. So, it's CSHGTR. And you can find everything like that. My story is called Tears from God. So, you'll see that, too, highlighted in the links.
0: Nice. So what types of material do you put together so people can come and take a look at it and buy some of your products? What would you say that you guys like to do?
1: Anything. Custom everything. Okay. Polyester, everything. You know what I'm saying?
0: Nice.
1: So it just depends on what they have. Usually people really haven't been giving me anything, honestly. Mm-hmm. I've been coming out of pocket for everything and,
0: okay,
1: you know, just spreading the message out throughout the community and just letting them know what they're getting themselves into.
0: That's
1: what they wearing on their head. And the thing about me is that I don't want everybody to look the same, because everybody's not the same.
0: Right.
1: So
0: everybody has individualistic.
1: Exactly. Like, just like this hat.
0: personality.
1: I don't know what it was, but I just made it, and I was like, this is fire.
0: It definitely is, man. I give him that, man. For those that want to check out the social media account, man, I will have this posted on there, too, as well. But on the live stream, guys, if you guys want to take a look on the live stream, you can find us on YouTube at riverwestradio.com. We got this awesome hat here that he made for us. It's a little laggy on the setup, but you guys can check it out here, man. He makes custom hats. It has the drip paint on here. It has the MK Direct Social logo on the side of the hat, man. And he stitched that in very perfectly and very moderately, too, at the same time. But again, guys, like, if you want to check into what he has going on, again, the clothing line is called Tears from God. You can check out the Instagram page, too, as well. And he does have a Shopify link, too, if you guys want to go there and purchase products from him as well. Mostly for what I've been seeing is hats. What else do you do?
1: Absolutely. Hats. I love doing jackets and jeans. I love jeans. Mm. Jeans is a big one. And then shout out to Papillon, man.
0: Let's go.
1: He definitely a pioneer or something, man. He got away, man. So shout out to him, man, because he inspired me, and I always been into jeans. But he inspired me like on some New York type vibes, you know what I'm saying?
0: Facts.
1: And I could relate, though. So Papillon, man, he going crazy. Y'all need to go check him out.
0: Shout out Papillon Clothing, man. He does great artistry on. As far as when it comes to like clothing and designs and stuff, he could take anything from scratch, tailor you out, get you some custom designs, do some pants, shirt fitting, whole outfits and stuff. If you guys would like that, scarves, a bunch of other unique items and stuff too as well. He'll put
1: real
0: that
1: quick,
0: stuff together
1: brother.
0: For you. Talk to me.
1: just a quick little story, man. Hey, I gave Poppy on some jeans, bro.
0: Talk to
1: Swear
0: me.
1: To God, bro. He came. He slipped. I'm like, all right, bet. I'm like, hey, bro. You can have these jeans all these weak as fuck. I like these jeans. Oh, sorry, my bad. I like these jeans weak. I'm like, man, you can have them, bro. He started to do what he was doing because, like, everybody was doing their thing at the spot. And he's just like, he just started, you know, doing his thing. I'm like, bro, he like, this shirt, like, let me get this shirt. I'm like, I don't really like this shirt, bro, because I was in the midst of doing what I'm doing. I'm thinking about. I'm like, man, what could bro do? You know what I'm saying?
0: Right.
1: And I'm like, all right, I got some shirts I don't really care about. So I'm like, here, bro. Do this. We got Spades and Ghetto recording. And they doing their thing. And Papillon in the other room, he going crazy. I'm like, man, I should be rapping. But Pop, these jeans cold, bro. I don't even like these jeans. He made me like the jeans, dog.
0: That's fire.
1: Like, though. It was some Godspeed jeans he made. Like, he got them, brother. Like, those is crazy. Like, I didn't even like them jeans at all. I'm like, dog.
0: Crazy with them.
1: I said, hey, bro, these is weak.
0: Yeah.
1: He said, all right, cool. I said, hey, bro. Hey, at the end of it, I said, hey, man, so you going to leave the jeans?
0: Yeah, right.
1: That's how you know he called.
0: That's
1: how you
0: up,
1: know.
0: Man. That's what's up, man.
1: So, yeah.
0: So, and doing your approach to doing jeans and being inspired by Papillon to make clothing, man, how does that influence your life?
1: Oh, man. Honestly, I always love fashion. You know, my mom, man, she used to, like, put me in things that I didn't even want to wear. So when she did that, I would put on what I want to wear under that. I used to wear an Allen Iverson jersey every day, bro. Allen Iverson, I used to wear a jersey, bro, every
0: fire.
1: Day.
0: That's
1: and then
0: fire.
1: I don't know what happened to that jersey. My mom probably found out I was wearing it under everything.
0: Let me go ahead and discard this jersey real quick so we can't wear it no more.
1: But I love the Allen Iverson jersey, bro.
0: Which one? You had the black one or the blue one?
1: I had the black one.
0: Okay.
1: That's fire, right?
0: Yeah, you ain't
1: the
0: wrong.
1: Old one.
0: Yes, sir.
1: Yep. The blue one would have been crazy, but I had the black one.
0: Ain't a lot. Growing up, I think basketball was a huge thing in our era, bro. We used to play basketball outside and try to act like we was like and one and all that, too. And we had my first couple jerseys I had was Allen Iverson jersey, too, number 3. And then my second jersey I had was a Tracy McGrady jersey because I was a huge fan with Tracy McGrady. And then my brother ended up getting me a jersey, but it was a little too big for me because he was like, bro, you're going to grow into it. I didn't grow into it. You know what I'm saying? I was still about 5'4 at the time before I reached the height of 5'8, which I'm at now. I didn't know that, you know, at being a grown guy at 18 years that you don't stop growing until you're about 25 years of age. So when I got to be about 21, that's when I matured to my actual height of being 5'8". But, I mean, my dad and them, they still got the jersey. They still got it posted up.
1: Which one, though?
0: The Tracy McGrady jersey.
1: On the Magics?
0: So when he used to play for the Rockets.
1: Oh, okay, okay.
0: So
1: okay,
0: when he was playing on the Magic, I had that jersey when he was on that team.
1: Okay.
0: But then once he went to the Rockets, you know, he went to the Rockets, played on the Hawks and all that stuff, too, as well. Yeah. And whatnot, I wasn't really following after that because he was just kind of, you know, just on the bench doing whatever just to fill in the last remainders of his career, in a sense. But I feel like it's a huge achievement because I compare that to the story now. Like, we got LeBron James going to the 76ers. We got Jaylen Brown on the 76ers.
1: Oh, yeah, wait. You can't say that's the same.
0: So, you know what I'm saying? So check me out. So, no. Allen Iverson and Dikembe Mutombo were the ones that pretty much engraved Philadelphia 76ers to be what they were. Because at the time frame, they used to go to the championship, but they used to lose every time. And it used to be Allen Iverson that used to bring them to that threshold. It's the same thing with Miami, with Giannis, and having, what is his name, Amadeo? What's his name?
1: Bam Adebayo.
0: Yeah, Amadeo. So now you got them, and now we got Klay Thompson actually about to be a part of the Miami Heat. Yeah. Yep. So now that's a good thing, too, as well. But it's like to have somebody that's like Jimmy Butler, right, that used to play with the Miami Heat, going to another team to play with the Golden State Warriors, and they're not able to contribute or do what they have to do because he's, you know, facing injuries and whatnot.
1: It don't fit him, though. He was good with him on the Bulls.
0: I feel like
1: he was
0: for him,
1: on the Bulls. He was a Bull for real.
0: Yeah, he should have definitely been on the Bulls or a team like Detroit. He should have been on Detroit. Detroit had a good squad, bro.
1: Oh, my bad.
0: They had a good squad. Detroit was a good squad.
1: Sorry. For that,
0: I feel like that.
1: You got to say the Knicks.
0: The Knicks? He would have been pretty good, but they had Jalen Brunson, and he a dog, bro.
1: That's what I'm saying.
0: It's like
1: put him with Jalen Brunson.
0: People like that.
1: Him and Jimmy? It's crazy.
0: So look. Let me just compare. Boys. So you got Westbrook, right? They used to play on the team with, I ain't going to say Westbrook, but you
1: Westbrook
0: had, I would probably go Westbrook. Westbrook, you know, he had to retire because it's like the teams that you play for, bro, you might not be able to meet the requirements of what you want. You know what I'm saying? When you put three dominant ball players in the same category, you're not going to get possessions how you want them to.
1: Not going
0: to
1: get results, yeah.
0: So it was just you got to have two dominant people and then you got to have the three fill-in players and stuff.
1: Absolutely.
0: So it's like that goes into like you doing with clothing too at the same time. It's like you being who you are, you got a lot of support. You got the community being the fill-in players, man. You the main source. You know what I'm saying?
1: Honestly, God.
0: You know what I'm saying? That's
1: bro,
0: you.
1: Hey,
0: you and
1: like,
0: God.
1: I don't know, bro. Like, for real, like, I be just trying to get the message out.
0: Mm-hmm.
1: I just be just like, hey, look, this is that, and that is this. And that's it. I'm not out here trying to confuse nobody. I be like, they be, you know, trying to find, like, what's the catch? It ain't no catch. The whole catch is that you're going to find somebody with the same logo, but it might be somewhere else.
0: Facts.
1: And it might be like that. It might be different. It might be blue. It might be red. It might be yellow. You know what I'm saying? So it's always going to be something. Then you run into them, and it's like almost – it's the same thing as, like, Spider-Man pointing at Spider-Man.
0: Right.
1: Because it's like, oh, shit, that's you.
0: Right.
1: Yeah, you – yeah. Like, that's what it is. I don't want people to be, like, getting that type of reaction. Like, damn, bro, he got one too?
0: Facts.
1: I'm not the only one that think like that.
0: Facts.
1: Type shit.
2: Yeah, my bad.
0: You're good. I had to catch you before it
2: you
0: went overboard. I got you, so we can get it on the air. So with that being said, man, we got my boy Cash Getter in the building, man. And on everything that we love, man, we got to make sure that we get his music on the docket today. This is a song called Cash Getter. It's called Merc. It's a radio edit version, man. It's called Trace Us.
1: Right? Yeah.
0: So with that being said, let's
1: produced
0: go ahead.
1: Produced by Ferno, 215. He from
0: produced
1: Philly.
0: Produced by Ferno from Philly?
1: Yeah, he from Philly. I met him in Arizona.
0: Let's go,
1: yeah,
0: man.
1: Yeah, he called.
0: So real quick, before we even get into this, you want to talk a little bit about that or you want to go
1: yeah,
0: right into
1: real
0: the
1: real quick, I want to talk about that, man.
0: Okay,
1: my boy Ferno, man. Shout out Ferno, man. He out there in Arizona. That's my boy, you know, original producer. You know, he produced a track and he did everything that he could while we was together in our presence. You know what I'm saying? So I just hope y'all enjoy this song. It's called Traces. Because at the time I'm still, I be feeling like a 007 agent. go ahead.
0: Let's get it, man. It's the song by my boy Cash Getter, man, clothing designer and artist, man. Let's get to it.

0: us.
1: Yo, yo, yo, we are right back with MK Direct Social Live on 104.1 WXRW Studios, guys. And I hope you like that song selection by my boy Cash Getter, Merc, man. The song is called Chase Us, man. He got some Ace Boogie vibes in the building going crazy with that. We're going to get right back into this interview, and we're going to talk about a little bit about this song that he just did and a little bit about his culture. And we'll conclude this interview with a great, great, great show today, guys. So just tell us a little bit about that song a little bit furthermore, man. You said he's from you did it in Philly.
2: Yeah. You I did it in Arizona. My guy from Philly, the producer.
1: Okay, nice, yeah, man. Nice, yeah, man. So do you got different producers to do your songs and stuff then, too?
2: Nah, he was the only producer at the time. Like, okay. Literally, like, and I was, like, in a zone where it's, like, I was, like, man, I'm ready.
1: Okay.
2: Like, hey, they got to chase me. Like, like, I was on the vibes, like, I'm ready. You know, like, I'm some superstar. Type vibes, you know what I'm saying? I'm still on that, you know what I'm saying? And I just, I don't want it to never die. So, you know, I just be listening to them songs and just to remind myself, like, yeah, you still, you gonna get there.
1: Yeah.
2: Ain't no telling when, but it's there though, you know what I'm saying? And that's what I wanted to say to, like, artists coming up too, like, or any artists that's struggling, like, just drop that shit.
1: Yeah.
2: You know what I'm saying? Just drop it. Just drop it. That's it. I seen a video with Tyler the Creator. He said,
1: "Okay,
2: drop it." I said, "All right, mm-hmm. Okay." I heard you, Tyler the Creator. I heard you.
1: Man, you see, and where
2: I'm scrolling.
1: Life,
2: I'm a
1: right?
2: passive scroller. Yeah, I'm a passive scroller. So I took that one day to heart because I kept seeing it. I'm like,
1: that's fine.
2: I just need to drop it because I keep listening to it and I keep saying it's fire, and I might drop it to tear or two. Listening to it, I'm like, you know what? I'm gonna just drop it. Why I keep hiding it?
1: Man,
2: you know what I'm saying? So
1: I definitely feel you on that, man. Yeah. I definitely feel you on that. So I guess my next question is like, so doing music and then having this clothing business that you guys are running, what would you say one is your biggest like struggles and stuff as far as like getting the message out there for people to hear your music and then getting the message out there for people to buy your clothing or to just know what you got going on?
2: I would say like, It's always gonna be like trials and tribulations and errors and things like that, but I feel like if you just go harder than the last time you went when you really felt like you should have went harder, you go hard this time. It might not be right now, but you know that it's right now and you feeling it. So it's like, yeah, like I can go harder than I went yesterday because I sold like 5-10 hats in a spot.
1: Right.
2: I sold that 5 hats, let's say, for, you know, $20, $30 a hat. You know what I'm saying? Fire. And I never went lower than that. Mm-hmm. But I just, you know, it's all about just getting the support from your city and then people to believe in what you got going on.
1: That's true. That's true. It's all about longevity, like, too, man, yeah, as far as putting that out there. And again, staying consistent with it, too, as well.
2: Like, can't nobody say nothing like, oh, I know, bro, for this, for that. No, you just know me for rapping, bro. I know how to rap, bro. I can really rap. But I like to, like, be like an artist, like a painter. Because that's what a painter do. He going to paint something, he going to put it in a museum.
1: That's fire.
2: Oh, man, y'all like this? Oh, man. Oh, what is that? He going to tell you what it is. But it only makes sense to him and what he's seeing.
1: Facts.
2: Like you could be seeing something, but he sees something completely different.
1: That's facts.
2: So
1: that's facts. And a lot of the paintings that end up at the public museum or even in art shows and whatnot have the artist's perspective and point of view when it comes to a lot of things. People have to look at it with insight. Then you have those people that kind of look at it and they see their own personal view, and that kind of gives it a little bit more insight and gives a little bit more credibility in a sense. And I'm going to just say art has its own value. You know
2: exactly.
1: What I'm saying? So when it comes down to it, it could be a picture of blank, nothing, but somebody could see something in that picture. You know what I'm saying?
2: See, yeah,
1: and
2: see,
1: it's
2: that's
1: crazy.
2: That's what you might need to do. See, you got artists and a lot of artists here, right? And they only got like, they might have one fire song. You should do it like Genius, bro, so they can explain to the crowd what they saying, so they explain to their fans what they talking about. Cause I be listening to something,
1: yeah,
2: I be like, trash.
1: Yeah.
2: I don't know what they should say.
1: Yeah.
2: And I be trying to put it in every which way, but if I can hear what they talking about in their way, then I could be like, oh, you know what? That was fire.
1: You know what's crazy is we're actually starting a segment. It's not going to be this month, but beginning of next month, we're going to be starting a segment called Into the Artistry Lyrics.
2: And that's what we're going to be doing.
1: So right now we got a minute in Milwaukee, which is all positive stuff about Milwaukee. Three questions about Milwaukee in regards to bringing people that's outside of Milwaukee into Milwaukee so they can see like what the Milwaukee people have to talk about as far as bringing the city to a great place. I kind of said that the wrong way. But as far as like bringing them to a city so they can understand that Milwaukee is a great place in a sense. And then just knowing the people of Milwaukee and then knowing how to understand the people of Milwaukee in a sense too as well. So, like, how you mentioned you were on the episode of A Minute in Milwaukee, you kind of mentioned going to Brady Street, which is one of the staples here. It's one of the towns where people go, they drink, they have fun, they go to bars, they bar hop, they got good food, great community, great atmosphere. Water Street's another one of those places.
2: Yeah, absolutely.
1: And then here in our own local Center Street, you know, we have a lot of bars and stuff here on this area, too,
2: River
1: as well.
2: River West, right?
1: River West, yep, yeah, that's correct.
2: River West.
1: So,
2: fire.
1: It's a lot of great places here that people can indulge in. We got Seachai, which is right around the corner, which is the smoke shop there, too, as well. If you guys indulge in hookah, they got great food, too. There's Diaspora, which is a nice bar. They just opened up. There's Sports Lounge right around the corner. There's Timbuktu. There's Quarters. There's Uptowner. There's another bar that's around the corner Bremen. From here. Bremen Cafe, which is around the corner from here, too, as well. I forgot the name of the one that's literally up the corner. And then there's Mad Planet, too, as well. Right? So, I mean, if you guys want to indulge in all the great festivities, Milwaukee is a huge place for festivals and events.
2: Summerfest.
1: So, just stay tuned.
2: State Fair.
1: Stay tuned.
2: We got a lot of stuff. You know what I'm saying? It'd be a lot of people that be messing it up. But, you know, just go in the daytime.
1: It's more the youth, man. I give it to the youth, man. But I think if we just empower the youth and give them something else to do, because we took a lot of the programs out in the community that kind of like gave them an outlet to do what they wanted to do in a sense to be better, we'd be able to kind of mold them to be in a better direction. And then we wouldn't have a lot of the fights and activities that's going on in regards to having gang wars and, you know, kids fighting amongst kids and just having nothing to do, so then they're just lashing out for no reason.
2: They should be at the park doing that if they do it.
1: I mean, hey, they want to start a boxing match there and do what they do. Cool, you know what I'm saying? Just make sure no one gets hurt, and I'm fine with that.
2: Give them boxing gloves.
1: Facts,
2: be all right.
1: Facts. So real quick, man, before I go into this next commercial break, and then we'll take the next 8 minutes to go into more detail about what you got going on. What is your message for the youth in regards to making them better or inspiring them to do things similar to what you're doing, as far as like, say, you might have a lot of the kids nowadays are involved in social media. So they want to be involved in things that have to do with music. They want to be involved in things that have to do with arts and crafts. They want to be involved in things that just don't have to deal with working a typical 9-to-5. What would you say to them to kind of inspire them to be better or to perfect their craft or to be great like how you assume to be or how you are right now?
2: That's too many kids to ask of what they want to do in their life. But all I want to say is, like, just be yourself.
1: Facts.
2: No matter what, you just keep being you. Like, if that's who you are, don't let none of your friends or nobody dictate who you are.
1: Mm-hmm.
2: Because then that's going to change how you see a life. And you don't want to do that. You want to always be listening to, like, if you got parents or something, or if you got, like, somebody you look up to and you respect, you got the utmost respect for, you know, it should be, like, about that. And then everything after that would be the characteristics of you. So, yeah.
1: I like that. So I got two more questions just to follow up, just because you answered that so perfectly. My second question to you would be this. What advice would you have to the youth? Like, how would you, if you were a person that was sitting in the seat right now and you had to mold a program to inspire the youth to be greater, what would that program be and how would you execute that?
2: There is no program, brother. They are the program. They are. When we work, and we still working, and you know what I would say to them is, you know, like I said before, keep being you.
1: That's fine.
2: Don't let nobody change you.
1: That's fine.
2: Cause you all you got at the end of the day. Oh, so my mom, and then my mom said, don't never expect nothing from nobody.
1: That's
2: so
1: true.
2: You're welcome.
1: That's what's up, man. That's what's up. All right, so my last and final question before we go into this quick commercial break and then get back into this interview would be, if today was your last day on Earth, Lord forbid, right? What legacy would you want to leave behind to let people know, whether that's the youth, people, family, friends? What legacy would you want to leave behind? One last message to the people before you pass.
2: Like, damn, he tried to walk in all our shoes. He tried to understand where we all coming from. That's it.
1: That's what's up, man. Conclusion by words, man, made by my boy Cash Getter, man. He does clothing, man. He does music. If you want to follow him on all platforms, it is CSHGTR on IG. If you guys want to follow his clothing brand, you can follow it on Shopify. It is also on the name that I just provided to you above. And if you want to follow his clothing brand too as well, is also Tears of God, correct?
2: Tears from God.
1: Tears from God.
2: TIERSFRMGOD.
1: Let's get it. Let's get it. And real quick, we're going to play a quick music selection, man. Again, if you guys are artists and you guys want to get your music out here on the radio, please make sure you submit that to mkdirectsocial@gmail.com or mkdirect.com. We will listen to your music, make sure that it is approved. No cursing, no profanity, no derogatory terms, and we'll get it on the radio for you guys too as well. Until then, we're going to play this song selection by my boy Munch Lauren. It's called Cha Cha, which is a hit song from my boy Munch Lauren. You can follow him on all platforms too as well, man. Stay tuned, guys.

0: 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He's going to take you real far, man. You can watch today's episode and any other previous episode on the dial. You feel me? 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Watch all the episodes from MK Direct Social. And just check out the other shows that we have here to offer, too, as well. We have Bar for Far that comes on after this, too, as well. Shout out to my boy Watley that does a great thing. Great show at 6 o'clock. Mondays, we have my boy Silky that goes on at 5 o'clock. Kendall goes on at 4:30. She hasn't been here in a while, but her show still lives long. And there's a lot of great shows like Ching Bong. And there's the Milwaukee Ghost Walk is going to be coming back, too. So we're waiting for October to come around the corner. So we can start giving you some awesome ghost stories, too, as well. With that being said, man, I hope you guys enjoy Center Street Days. We had a great event that day. We were broadcasting live from 12 o'clock to 1 o'clock. We were supposed to be there from 11 to 1, guys. But, hey, we had some setup that we had to do. And we had a lot of great people that showed up, too, as well. We had Simone and her fashion show, which came on from 12 to 2. Shout out to the station manager, Zav. Shout out to our producer and our engineer, which is Pierre. If you guys ever see those guys, Pierre's the one with the long hair. Zav's the one with the short hair, always wears the sandals. You guys can say hello to them. They're going to be cool to introduce you guys to what's going on here at the station. And they'll be able to let you know what merch we have for sale and what shows that we have available. And if you guys are ever wanting to get your stuff broadcast on the radio, or you guys have things that you guys want to advertise on the radio, please make sure that you guys make your way through here to 824 East Center Street. They're going to be the ones that get you on the radio, whether it's a 1-minute promo, whether it's a 30-second promo, whether it's just getting on a show and just advertising your business, or just, you know, supporting what we have here at the local River West community station. Just tap into what we got going on, guys. We love you guys from the bottom of my heart. Always remember to put God first. And with that being said, let's get right back into our interview with my boy Cash Gitter. So real quick, I got 30 seconds real quick. I know I kind of butcher some of the time, but people that you want to work with real quick. What some people that you want to work with real quick?
1: Man, that's a good question, man. Some people I want to.
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Twinkle, twinkle, everyone. It is Wednesday, and it is cornucopia time. How are you tonight? 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And remember to always say that you heard it here on Cornucopia. So thank you for joining me. And how has your week been? I'm so glad you're here once again. I thought we would go through our inbox and outbox. So I actually wrote some things down. So in my inbox is something I just discovered today. And that's a mirror. So it's a good thing I'm using it because as I was putting on some makeup, which I don't always do, I said, you know what? I think I'm going to look in the mirror, you know, like one of those magnifying mirrors as I do it. And I said, oh, wow, this is such a great discovery. And now I think it might look pretty good. So, yes, I put a mirror on my inbox. So now let's do an outbox. One of the things I think would be great for everyone's outbox, but I put on mine, and that is sugar. That's something that I am very aware of on a daily basis now. Absolutely no sugar. And it's the white refined sugar that we really don't want to have. So, and then I began to ask myself, well, what are the things that I am sweetening up or putting sugar in? And or the things, rather, that would have sugar in it. Because one of the things that I do is I love coffee. And part of the reason that I love coffee is the sweetener that I put in my coffee, you know, to make it taste good. So I have like a bunch of different flavorings that I put in there, depending on what I'm in the mood for, and just different toppings and whatnot. And I thought, well, I really need to cut back on that. When I check the ingredients in there, a lot of it is not the healthiest. So I decided to cut those out once I use them all. and then that'll be the end of that. And of course, refined sugar, it is not good at all. However, agave is something you can put in your coffee. That's a great substitute. Also, there are, any other thing that you can use that's natural would be a great substitute. But of course, sugar, or rather sweetness and energy, is found in fruit naturally. And some people say, oh, stay away from a particular fruit because of the sugar content. But if we're going to have sweetness and sugar, why not get it from a natural source, which would be our fruit? So whatever fruit you like, and if you have a sweet tooth, add that into your diet some more. So put that in your inbox. You know, food is extremely relevant and important to us because it sustains our bodies and it affects us greatly. It'll affect our health on a daily basis and in the long run. And if you abuse your body in a particular way that's detrimental, especially every day over a period of time, it will affect your body in a negative way. And so if every day you're putting sugar in something, So if we can find other alternatives, there's also a website, or rather on YouTube. I couldn't find it. I should have wrote it down. But there's a young lady who gives advice on foods that she does testings on, or someone else maybe does, but she will highlight it and bring it to everyone's attention in terms of it being healthy or what's in it, like BPs and other types of chemicals and such, that is really dangerous. You know, our country doesn't have as serious or as strict rules as other countries do in terms of what is allowed in our food supply. And, you know, when you think about it, the problems of health that we're having here, I believe it's due to, and it's been proven and it's been said that it's due to the chemicals that are in our food supply because of
preserving them, you know, putting them on the shelves, truck to store, and how long they can last and stay fresh for us. So I think it's really important that we be very conscientiously aware of these things, because we just had a serious issue with regards to salad from a particular company, which I don't remember what it was, but you can always Google and find things out. Because I remember I had, when there was the outbreak and it had to do with eggs, I had just gotten some eggs, 2 for $1 at Quick Trip. And, you know, Quick Trip is a company that is Wisconsin, I believe, owned and operated. And there's plenty of them in Wisconsin. And they have food. A lot of people go there for, like, their bananas. They have sales on bananas. It's a great place if you need a quick bite. They do have hot food. But they also have, you know, healthy stuff like real bananas. And I say that because I also saw a video to where Aldi specifically, and maybe it's not all of their food, but someone pointed out on their packaging that it said bioengineered product or bioengineered contents. So if you're going to shop actually anywhere, look on your bag everywhere and find out the content ingredients. And it happened to be on the back of this bag, it said bioengineered food product or something like that. So I think we really need to be aware of those things. And they are, from what I understand, creating foods such as possibly bananas that are not, you know, real. They're fake. So I don't know if they're doing it to bananas yet, but although we do have those candy bananas, and I guess those are real bad because of the dye, you know, the number is something of yellow. And, you know, when I found that out, I'm not a big candy eater, but I do like banana Laffy Taffy. But all of that Laffy Taffy has those, I believe it has those, you know, red dye number such and such or yellow dye number, whatever. And anytime you have those, I believe, you should research, okay? Fact check everything I'm telling you, that those are very unhealthy and they don't allow them, for example, in Europe, but they, and I think they're kind of getting them out of our food supply. But it is important to do research on the food that you're buying, because especially if you have young children or just anybody, because if you're drinking, for example, milk on a daily basis and there's a great amount of chemicals or BPs or, you know, stuff in them that's not healthy, over a period of time, they will affect you negatively. And So please check that out. One of the items that she highlighted was a brand of milk that I have had before every once in a while. I love chocolate milk. And if I don't find an organic chocolate milk, you know, like at the gas station or, you know, I'll get the or something on sale, right? Especially when you're running into the gas station, you might get something on sale. And Fairfield, I believe that's the brand, Fairfield, it has like a cow on it. And I believe it's made by Coca-Cola Company. It's Fairfield Milk. I believe it's the chocolate brand. That's supposed to be high in a particular chemical. So please do your research. And I noticed that when I did a taste test, because I had purchased some chocolate milk in a little carton, a little, you know, something that I could take in my lunchbox, and it's organic Kirkfield chocolate milk, and it's very delicious. I really like it. And it's a small little, it's like a school lunch milk, and so I have to take two. But anyway, but it tastes, it doesn't have as much sweetness in as the Fairfield chocolate milk, and I like that. I don't like anything too sweet, but maybe what it is, maybe it isn't the sweetness, maybe it's the chemical that I'm tasting, right? I don't know. I'm not sure the physics on it, but I definitely prefer something not so sweet and sugary. So again, do your research and maybe Google products that have
you know, information on products with BPs or high amounts of chemicals in them. And also, there's a brand of toothpaste that is for kids. I recall seeing it, and it's a brand from Target. I believe it's the Hello brand. And they said it has lead in it. So please do your research, because lead is extremely dangerous, as we all know, for children. And especially if you live in a city such as Milwaukee, where a lot of the homes are very old. And so before 1970, I believe they used a lot of lead paint, which, you know, lead paint or any kind of paint, rather, could chip. And I suppose maybe lead paint more so than others. But if it's older, it'll chip. And a little bit of lead can really damage a child or anybody, okay? So we want to be aware of these things. And I understand that fluoride is actually very unhealthy for your body because it calcifies, and that can be damaging to your system. You know, I almost feel like a doctor because there's so much information that I've gotten from watching

to see about some things, and I'm concerned rather with I was seeing this thing about kidneys, and they say, oh, if you have, you know, I don't want to get into the specifics of it, but they say, oh, you know, there's filters in your kidneys. And I'm thinking, you know, I want to make sure my kidneys are working good. And so that's why I want to get panels done, to make sure that everything is excellent. And also alkaline in water or alkaline in food. So that's a very important thing for health. There's so many things. But also, I wanted to also encourage and remind us all to still think about growing a little bit of food, even if you just have a patio or a window and put some food in a pot. Because actually, I'm so happy to announce that I have some jalapenos that are very delicious, and I've got some green peppers, and my cucumbers are good. My tomatoes did kind of okay. You know, farming and agriculture is not the easiest thing. It takes work and attention to your food, but it's great when you can grow your own and you go out there and pick it, and it's free food, and you know, no one else has touched it. That means a lot to me. And no. And I love that. And yeah, it's free. I don't have to pay for it. And so there you have it. And I want to encourage you to do that, because, you know, in Indiana, which is not far from Wisconsin, they had some tornadoes and flooding, and they've been without power. They've been without gasoline at their gas stations. They have been sometimes without food products because trucks can't get in, because, you know, it's hard to get in there with power lines down and, you know, stuff like that. So you never know what could happen. We always should be prepared. So just start yourself a little garden of growingness. And I'm going to tell you, I also do berries. Raspberries grow really well. You don't need to give them a lot of attention. They come back every year, and so do blackberries, and so do strawberries. So it's just that, you know, you have to pay attention to things. Like this year, I'm not sure what happened, but I wanted to grow those thingy things that the butterflies like. and actually, they smell really good when these pods pop open. They smell lovely, but the butterflies like them. And actually, bees love to pollinate. They love the flowers on the cucumbers. So when you have a bunch of different things in your yard, if you're blessed enough to have a yard, you have an ecosystem there. You can allow things to grow, and

our world to more ergonomic. Is that the word? Or, no, that's not it. More organic, more good. And I love that. But this right here, one night in summer, you know, it's summertime, but it was about a month ago, actually. And maybe it was like at the height of summertime. But when I went outside and it was dark, there was no lights back there because I've got a lot of trees, you know, I've got a lot of privacy. And I just saw a bunch of sparkly twinkles, and it was all the fireflies in my backyard. It was naturally beautiful and, you know, free and natural. Little lights, like, what do they have, those little things that now they do with the shows, those little airplanes flying around, whatever those things are. I forget what they call them, those, whatever they are. Those things that you computerize, whatever they are, that AI type stuff. Anyway, they were bugs. They were the light up bugs. And it was so cool. It was like a fireworks show for free by nature. No smell, no sound. It was beautiful. So there you have it. So enjoy nature. Enjoy the stars and

the sky and the beauty that we have each and every day of our lives, that we are alive, that we are breathing, that we actually have power and electricity. You know, we have to remember to pray for people. You know, there's been quite some disasters going on, and we are very fortunate here right now where we're living that we haven't had that. We had some pretty serious weather the other day, but nothing, and a tornado watch. I got a warning. I got it on my phone, but nothing ever did happen, thankfully. But I do know some people that were affected about a month ago by in I believe it was Shawna, Wisconsin. They had some damage with a tornado there. So one of the things that I wanted to also take off or put on rather my list. What's the list? Okay, so there's two lists. There's the inbox and the outbox. So the other thing on the outbox besides sugar is, and I realized this one today, and it's pretty nice for me anyway, and I realized that I have no time to argue or debate, none whatsoever. I realized, you know, I don't want to convince anyone to believe the way that I believe or to even think the way that I want to think. So I think that if we can't communicate with people and they don't get us, that's really okay. Then, you know, maybe that's a person that, you know, will probably, you know, have a different friend group, or, you know, they'll just, you know, we won't really talk anymore, right? I think sometimes people come in your life for a reason, for a purpose, and it may not be for a long time. It may be just momentarily or whatever, or maybe we're not meant to really talk. But I think it's great when you can share ideas with people because you can get enlightened. I like to listen to what people say because it enlightens me to things that I never knew before. But I'm really not trying to change people's minds. You know, like maybe when I was younger, I used to try to do that. I don't know why. That's so ridiculous. And I really don't even want to try to get anyone to understand me because my thought is, well, if I'm talking and you don't get what I'm saying, well, that's okay. You're probably not meant to. And but I love that when you are with like-minded people, you can share ideas and we can enlighten one another. And that's a great thing. It's mind expanding and it's beautiful. And so that would be on my inbox to listen to concepts, mindsets, and ideas of others to expand my mind and to, you know, maybe I'll think of other things to put in my garden or better ways to do my garden or better places to put it. Or, you know, because I did have a lot of overgrown, like I had ferns I put in, and I didn't realize that ferns kind of go crazy. They grow a lot. So they kind of, you know, interrupted my strawberry growth because I was having a lot of strawberries. They were doing so well in the spring. And then all of a sudden, these ferns just went crazy, out of control. And I was doing a lot of weeding because, of course, I did have a lot of weeding. I don't believe in any kind of fertilizer except for my soil. I was using some black cow soil, but I don't spray at all. I don't do any pesticides. I'll pick my weeds or I'll, you know, cut them down. So, and another thing I also put on my outbox was, you know, no arguing, no debating, but on my inbox, it's definitely sharing ideas, but also I'm not going to tolerate anyone that's not being real. So, and I think that that would be something that, you know, I realized that I was sometimes tolerating for whatever reason. And now it's like, well, what's the purpose of that? You know, to allow someone the time to continue to just waste their time and waste your time. You know, if people are, everyone, we're all where we're at in our different places and spaces. And I think that when you're comfortable with yourself and you love yourself, you are confident, you're just going to be authentically you. You're not going to wear a mask. You don't have to put on an act. You're just going to accept yourself who you are. And if people don't accept you for that, then that's okay. You know, you can still, you know, be around them, especially if you have to be in a work environment with them or, you know, maybe you're at an event with people.
And certainly you don't scoff them or scorn them. It's just whatever, you know, you kind of do your thing. So you may not participate in some conversations. You may politely walk away when there's a conversation that you know, is not, you know, what's the word I'm looking for? Magnifying to your spirit. You know, because sometimes, I don't know if you've been around people and maybe they're talking bad about someone. You know, it's disruptive to your spirit. Your spirit is sensitive and you're like, oh, I don't want to hear that. And I heard something so awesome today from this young lady, and I thought she was so brilliant for stating it, and she did it so eloquently. And what she said was, she said, you know, some people, if they come to me, she said, and they tell me something about someone, I'll listen to it, she says, but I'm going to make my own determination about whoever that is. She said, I don't want to hear anything about anyone. I want to hear I want to make my own determination about that individual. I don't want anybody telling me how to feel or how to think about someone. I want to have my own experience with them. So she said, I'll listen, but I will not allow people to make me join their bully gang or join, you know, the way that they think. I'm an individual, and I'm not going to be a follower. I'm a leader of myself, and I'm not going to join in something. I'm smart and intelligent, and I'm not going to let people sway me. So on behalf of a great woman named Joanne Catherine Marlowe, I want to play one of her favorite songs tonight.

0: reason. That's the reason. I'm so glad you were here with me tonight. Remember to twinkle, twinkle, everyone. Let it shine. Have a great week, and we'll see you again here next week on Cornucopia on WXRW 104.1 FM Milwaukee.
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0: Good afternoon. You're listening to the Bogwich Story Half Hour on River West Radio, community radio for the Milwaukee Estuary. We have some special guests today. My team with me here, Taylor Corson and Rafi Taraba, are here to talk about the Rethink 794 and all these other great, wonderful ideas that are coming to the surface. So welcome to the studio today, Taylor and Rafi.
6: Thank you.
7: Yeah, thanks.
0: And I'll give you a chance to introduce both of yourselves a little bit here. Rafi, would you like to start?
6: Sure. So I'm new to the podcast. I know Taylor's been on in the last couple of weeks. But yes, I'm Rafi Taraba. I'm a transportation policy analyst with 1,000 Friends of Wisconsin. And we provide some technical support to the Rethink 794 campaign and all the wonderful volunteers who are a part of all the work that they do. So part of my job, largely kind of outside of Rethink 794, is we generally in Milwaukee support communities who want to advocate for more sustainable transportation and land use decisions. And so whether that's the I-794 highway through downtown or a previous staff member who helped kind of community members get behind some advocacy around the 175 highway that has been studied for a while, and some community members advocated for the boulevard, which was successful, though that study has a little more to go before something actually happens, and other connecting highways that kind of run throughout the city. So zooming out, we do a lot of different community work, just helping communities do the advocacy that they want to see specifically around transportation. So Rethink 794 is one of those things.
0: Awesome. Thanks. Yeah. Welcome to the show. And Taylor?
7: Yeah. I'm an architect during my day job, and then on the weekends and anytime I find, I'm a volunteer with Rethink 794. And I made some of the initial renderings that kind of got us galvanized and got the energy going for this effort.
0: Great. And maybe we can start again with an intro to what is Rethink 794? What is the campaign and the issue?
7: Yeah, we're a local community group of volunteers that have come together advocating for what could possibly take the place of the interstate 794 that cuts through the downtown between the Third Ward and the downtown Milwaukee. And it separates us from the lakefront and from the Menominee Valley. So when the DOT, the State Department of Transportation, initially said, we have to do something about this highway because it's reaching the end of its lifespan, our group really came together and said, could we envision something better than like a highway cutting through the central part of our city? And whatever decisions we make are going to be there for another, 50, 60 years. So this is an opportunity to look at a long time span, high level scope of like, what does our city actually want to become? And the momentum around the Third Ward, people wanting to live in this area, has really like galvanized us. And with, you know, the aspirations of growing the city to maybe a million people eventually, the businesses that are, again, seeing the benefit of moving downtown and capturing those recent graduates that would otherwise maybe move to other cities to get more of the vibrancy of those cities. There's just so many reasons that you could come at this. And this is like the core of our city. And to say that, let's just disregard that and just think about high-speed travel in and out. There's so much more that we can envision.
0: Mm-hmm. Wonderful. And so this is an opportunity to reimagine, to rethink, to develop a vision. And when the two of you were telling me about this over the past few months, as I'm learning more about this, I realized that this is actually part of a bigger vision, right, Taylor? The community wealth vision as well?
7: Yeah. So there's this community wealth building that we're really exploring. So historically, as Ruffy referenced, like with Highway 175 and the Park East Freeway that was removed nearly 20 years ago, and other freeways that have cut through our city in so many different neighborhoods. And so they're always, you know, it's never an improvement to your neighborhood to have a highway cut through that section of your city. So those neighborhoods were really affected, specifically like Bronzeville and the inner city that, you know, there was highway loops around the whole city, and the I'm blanking on the park, the
0: Washington
7: Park, 175. So like these neighborhoods were really affected, and what we could do potentially with the land that is so valuable in our downtown is return some benefits back to every part of the city with a community wealth building model.
0: So awesome. So when I hear that expression of how much wealth is available in the city of Milwaukee, I kind of bristle a little bit, because that is the language that I'm hearing, like a developer or someone who's really excited to extract that value out of the city. But I'm hearing this isn't an extraction model, right? It's maybe the opposite of that. It's a reinvestment model.
7: Yeah, it's certainly a reinvestment model. These communities have been disinvested for so long, and highways and the urban renewal project that was part of the highway building system in the 50s and 60s has disinvested in these communities for so long. And with this model that we've heard all the comments, the community really wants this to be about, not for people that are going to take this money and this wealth and just generate it for themselves and, you know, pay investors and whatnot. This is public land. So
0: public land.
7: So the opportunity is much bigger than just selling this to the private sector, collecting the tax base and using that tax base, or what's called TIF money that the city would generate to do other projects. The model with this size scope of a neighborhood that we're talking about potentially creating between the Third Ward and the downtown could go to fund at a scale that we have never seen before, that could go back to reinvestment in the whole city. Mm-hmm.
0: Awesome. And this is tying back to the conversation that we were having last week, where Taylor has had the opportunity to do research all over the world. He went to several other cities to look at, I mean, when you say it's never been done here, but it has been done in other models. And can you tell us a little bit about that?
7: Yeah, I mean, it hasn't been done here, but Milwaukee was an innovator on highway removal 20 years ago with the Park East Freeway. Mm-hmm. And so we could again be an innovator with this model that has been deployed in Europe and Asian countries for over 100 years. They are realizing the benefits of community wealth when they take an old port, for example, in Hamburg, Germany, I went and studied this, it's called Hafen City, and it's an amazing port district that they've created utilizing the public land that, you know, was this old dilapidated port, kind of unused, a kind of edge of the city, not really disregarded, really. And they made a whole new neighborhood in that area to the tune of like tens of thousands of housing units. And it's now this cultural destination that there's like this amazing opera building that like hosts these international operas. And it, like, the neighborhood is so spectacular. And what they did with it is they keep reinvesting the profit of the revenue brought in from all this housing to reinvest it and keep building on the success and the public benefit of this there. And, you know, I studied in Copenhagen and two sites in London that were deploying this strategy, Barcelona.
0: Of wonderful world-class cities.
7: World-class cities that are really investing in their public realm. Mm-hmm. For the long term.
6: Yeah. And to, you know, people might hear, oh, London, Berlin, you know, those are cities all over the world. And those are really great examples and world-class cities, as you said. But if that's the level of investment that they can bring into their city, and Milwaukee is looking for something like simply improving the roads to reduce speeding and potholes, like this model would be fantastic for such what I would, if you compare it to global cities, like kind of a low bar of improving the city, right?
0: Right.
6: If all we want is better roads, this model can definitely take us there. So thinking about like the city's mobility plan that's in development and how we want to redesign our roads for safety, or for our climate and equity plan to implement green infrastructure and other different changes around the city to make our city more resilient to climate disasters as we've been experiencing. And so like those big cities that Taylor has researched are really amazing things to look at as models for how far can we go, how big can our vision be, and then thinking about in the context of Milwaukee of what do we actually want to be there. We can think as low as filling our potholes and as big as creating a new neighborhood in our downtown, and I think we could do both of those things at the same time.
0: Yeah. Oh, there's so much to unpack in what you just said, and,
6: yeah, sure.
0: And that excitement about the orgy of imagination that is possible. It's more than just filling the potholes. Mm-hmm. Really, we could have something big and beautiful. And I wanted to come back to what I heard you weaving together is that this could also be an opportunity to look at some of the other, like I heard you mention the city's climate and equity mm-hmm. plan, and I know there's 10 elements to that, and one of them is certain, at least one of them is about transit. Yeah. And so using this opportunity to stack functions, I'm kind of weaving back into the permaculture principles, but the idea of like we're not just fixing one problem of, mm-hmm. of fixing just the potholes, but we could address all of these other layers that makes it a more robust and more desirable outcome, because it's touching on so many more things. So you mentioned the climate and equity plan, and there was another like related.
6: Yeah, there's the city's Department of Public Works is in the middle of developing a mobility and transportation and mobility plan.
0: Ah, okay.
6: And so a way to think about how we build our streets moving forward. So a lot of projects are coming up in the city in terms of like reconstruction or repaving, things like that. And so creating a model that is influenced heavily by community and resident feedback.
0: So is that, a few months ago we had a Vision Zero Summit.
6: Yeah.
0: Where that's related to the...
6: It's heavily related to, though, a separate kind of action from the city. There is a Vision Zero team, like I guess you could say they're a separate department totally, that works on implementing Vision Zero policy. So,
0: and we should define that. So Vision Zero meaning zero...
6: Zero traffic deaths in
0: zero
6: the city
0: traffic,
6: of Milwaukee.
0: But- fatalities in the city of Milwaukee, which is, it sounds like a great goal. And so this seems complementary to that, right?
6: Yes,
0: I was trying to think of like the bog witchy ways of weaving into the story. And I was thinking about like when raccoons and deer, you know, get hit by traffic moving quickly, that bog witch would prefer the boulevard option because it's changing that relationship and it's more boggy. I'm going to, not everyone can see us in the studio here. There is a live stream that happens on YouTube, but when both of you were talking, and sometimes when I talk about this too, I'm making this hand motion of a torus, or this the idea of energy being reinvested into the system, and that's something that I'm appreciating about this vision as well.
6: Yeah.
0: So we've talked a little bit about the Rethink 794 plan. We've talked a tiny little bit about the community wealth vision. What are other ways that we should, what are other things that our listeners should know about this?
7: Yeah, I mean, like the opportunity, just to kind of structure it again, we're talking about the section that is nearing its end of life, nearest the lakefront, the curve that goes toward the Hone Bridge. So the Hone Bridge is specifically not a part of this. And in the removal option, or the what we like to call the highway to boulevard option, is the Hone Bridge would touch down where Summerfest is today, and then you would take city streets. So a boulevard is, you know, a wider city street. It's more pedestrian friendly, and moves traffic in a efficient way. But you would take that then to the west, say away from the lake, and then get back on the interstate system if that's where you were going, just 10 blocks west from where the lakefront is. So really what we're talking about is not much different from what is there today as far as your travel patterns. We're just talking about different priorities. And when you talk about the circular reinvestment in our communities and our neighborhoods and how those operate, I think a lot of downtown, although there are a lot of people living there, it doesn't, you know, there's a lot of like in and out, and there's not a lot of like places that are destinations that are neighborhoods that you can, you know, go and you know, bump into your neighbor at the grocery store, or you know, you walk to work and then you cross patterns with the same people on a daily basis, and you have that conversation at the corner of your street. So we're talking about kind of flipping the priorities of something that is specifically only for cars, and we have it's 30 acres of land that is under the freeway system in this corridor, the most valuable land in the state. And like we've said, we want to return the benefits, not to, you know, to outside developers. We are the community and volunteers advocating for this, so we want to see those benefits widespread throughout the city and at a scale that could fundamentally change the dynamic of what we are talking about investing in our community. There are a lot of issues that people are resonating with today. I mean, potholes is one, but like there is food deserts throughout the whole city that are specifically being talked about in a meaningful way. And you know, Milwaukee had some great like public pools back in the day. We had this electric we had this electric rail system that was amazing, that cities envied around the world. And those are the kinds of things that like we could even reinvest in those types of things. Like, we're just talking about the bare minimum in funding our classrooms without having to go to referendum and raise taxes on people to just fund our basic services. But I think with this model, and if we built a neighborhood that did return benefits at like 10x what tax base would, so the community wealth we think would would be between like 5x to 10x to, you know, at a scale of that in reinvestment, over time, you could return so much to what made Milwaukee great.
0: This sounds very much like a grassroots effort, and I want to hear a little bit about like the theory of change or what efforts you're making to speak to city council members or different change makers who might move this forward and develop that kind of critical mass or consciousness building about this. So what are some opportunities that you've had to talk with people about this?
6: Yeah, so it has been a very grassroots effort, and I think that's a really great place for this group to have started, and kind of a few different opportunities that we're branching out into to make sure that this message is out there. So one, we already do have kind of a growing base of locals close to the study corridor, so kind of the surrounding neighborhoods, who are really interested and invested in what's happening to their neighborhood and adjacent. So that group has been really strong in writing to their elected officials, whether it's the Common Council or even our mayor, county supervisors, senators, representatives, elected officials across the board. But we would really love to connect further with kind of the neighborhoods that aren't so close, not who may feel either they are often left out of these types of conversations and so don't engage, or maybe feel that it doesn't really affect them because it's not quite in their neighborhood and so don't want to really worry about things that aren't in their neighborhood. But because we're talking about this impacting the whole city and wanting to see that, to see the benefit across the city, it is really important for those community members to be a part of that conversation, be aware of what the leverage they have in participating with this conversation and how they could shift the story a little bit more.
0: And I know you've gone like door to door.
6: We've done some canvassing in the neighborhoods. There are, you know, the festivals or the music nights at the various parks. We've done some canvassing in that way. We have workshops on the calendar. So we had the first one on Saturday, August 15th, that just passed. But we have one this coming Saturday, August 22nd, in the Washington Park Library. And that's a place where people will kind of, if they haven't heard it before, learn about the vision we're developing and then have the opportunity to contribute to that vision themselves. So we're kind of doing this in neighborhoods where we haven't quite had the same reach of engagement just because it's not inside the study corridor or near the study corridor.
7: And that discussion in the Washington Park neighborhood, they've mm-hmm. been discussing this mm-hmm. in the regards to 175 and the widening of I-94.
6: Yep.
7: So they're very tapped into what this is about mm-hmm. and to kind of talk at a larger scale about this and how it does affect everyone throughout the city. You know, also we might, you know, you might come to downtown and you might frequent a restaurant or something, but you also might take Amtrak to Chicago. Mm-hmm. And what if that Amtrak station had a neighborhood that had more opportunity to live in? For, you know, for seniors that, you know, valued a really walkable neighborhood and didn't want as much car reliance, or, you know, people that just, you know, they want to get to, say, Madison. If we do expand our Amtrak to Madison, this really becomes a strategic area of housing, putting neighborhoods next to transit and utilizing our resources in that way. Really bolsters the transit that we do have and allows it to be more efficient and be more utilized in, you know, for everyone.
0: Wonderful. Well, we have just a few minutes left. How do we, and I'm glad you mentioned the August 22nd event that's coming up in a few days here mm-hmm. that people can get involved that way. What is the website if people want to read more about
6: Yeah, so you can visit rethink794.com. That's R-E-T-H-I-N-K, number 794.com. You can also follow us on Instagram at rethink.794. You can email us at rethink794@gmail.com as well. And also just come out to events. So our website, actually, we just put up a little calendar for tabling events that we'll be at. And so folks can check it out on the website and see where we'll be at and say hello to us.
0: Great.
7: Yeah. We're really building out, like, what is community wealth? What does community benefit look like in everyone's neighborhoods?
0: Mm-hmm.
7: So we want to talk with as many people as
6: we can.
7: Yeah,
6: absolutely.
0: And so how when you meet with people, like when you met with people in Washington Park, and they're not directly in the Third Ward neighborhood.
6: Sure.
0: And so what's the case that you make? How, if I don't live in the area immediately impacted, how am I going to understand how this reinvestment is going to touch me? Am I going to benefit from this reinvestment?
7: Yeah, that's what we want to see through.
0: Mm-hmm.
7: And it's important that it's the volunteers and the community members that are really shaping this vision. It's not the business community, and it's not, you know, top down. It's not even the mayor. So it is us at the grassroots level talking about these things. And we want to really define guiding principles about what it is that defines community benefit citywide and countywide, and really build that into any redevelopment plan that does come about. We're the ones pushing for this. If whatever land does open up, we can help shape what happens there, and then how those benefits get returned.
0: Great.
6: That's well said. I don't know. The thing I wanted to say slipped my mind, but I think that kind of encompasses what we want to communicate with community members. And I mean, if it's talking about concentrating density in an urban core rather than in the neighborhoods, which is a common tension point
7: housing.
6: For folks, around the city, then we have that, we unpack that conversation in community. We want there to be a lot more dialogue, not just this is what we want and you should agree, but like, mm-hmm. let's build this vision together for our downtown so that it benefits the rest of the city.
0: Great. Yeah. So we have one more week in this 4-week series mm-hmm. of talking about Rethink 794 with our special guests, Taylor Corson. And if you're just joining us, we've been talking with Rafi Tarabel and Taylor Corson about Rethink 794. And in our closing of this, what are the things that we want to leave our listeners with?
7: Yeah, I mean, the thing is that our city impacts so many more people than just the people that use this highway as a throughput.
0: Yeah.
7: It is a very limited, you know, although those neighborhoods in the South Shore, like we want that access to be maintained. You know, the Hone Bridge is a vital connection to downtown, and all of those access points will be maintained.
0: Mm-hmm.
7: But really thinking about priorities and the long run of this at a scale that is citywide and can touch every aspect from our rivers and our water ecosystem that, you know, this touches at the confluence of the rivers,
0: mm-hmm.
7: To the financing mechanisms and the structure that we have and we struggle with at a city scale. We're really hopeful for what this neighborhood that connects the downtown and the Third Ward could really bring about.
0: I can see that. Yeah. And I'm imagining really the coalitions of coalitions that this is really inspiring, and the agency that we all have. Well, that is the end of our time together. Thank you so much. Thank you for listening. We'll be back next week with more information. And thank you so much.
6: Thank you.

There are heroines and heroes wherever we look. For example, planting trees, helping others, or writing a book. Like many before them and many to come, you and I are having our day.

Jaguar's Palace. We got some vibes coming up. All right. We got some Laurent J coming up. We got some Lamar Jamal coming up. And we got some Brian Eno coming up. Tune in and tune out, y'all. Mosh Wash Palace.